0: News Talk 710 update.
1: One of Donald Trump's former personal attorneys, Todd Blanche, now looks to have enough votes to be confirmed as the next U.S. Attorney General. Republican Senator Bill Cassidy announced on the Senate floor Friday he plans to vote yes to confirm Blanche. This after Republican Senators Lisa Murkowski and Susan Collins both said they would vote no. President Trump's unveiled more than $100 million in grants to boost American mining schools and training. At a mining industry roundtable at the State Department, Trump spoke today on the importance of mining rare earth minerals used in everything from weaponry to autos. The Senate's passed a bill that'll place new sanctions on Russia and Iran in an effort to cut off some funding for both countries. The vote was 86 to 11 and advances a bill named in honor of the late Senator Lindsey Graham, who was a leading supporter of tougher sanctions on Russia. The bill now heads to the Republican-controlled House, where its future is uncertain. I'm Scott Carl.
2: An accident blocking the left lane on westbound I-76 approaching Pecos with stop-and-go traffic from I-25. A crash on eastbound 6 approaching Kalamath with slow traffic from I-25. Inbound Peña has reopened after being shut down for a crash involving a bus after Gun Club Road, but there are still backups. Also, an accident moved off to the right shoulder on northbound I-25 at Wolfsonberger Road.
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5: Short Denver area forecast into this evening. Still going to have hazy skies, but conditions will be dry, and it's going to gear up for another stifling hot weekend. Lows tonight in the middle and upper 60s. Heat advisories for Saturday. Daytime highs going to be in the upper 90s and low 100s. Weekend lows upper 60s to even near 70 degrees. Upper 90s for Monday and Tuesday. Isolated storm chances will begin in the foothills by the end of the weekend, slowly spread into the plains for the work week ahead. I'm Day Weather Meteorologist Don Watson.
6: Current temperature
7: 94 degrees.
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8: Quite a finish to the first football game of the year. Panthers rookie QB Haynes King scrambled into the end zone on the final play of the game. Carolina beat Arizona 33-30 in the annual Hall of Fame preseason game. The rest of the NFL teams begin their preseason schedules next week. The Lions and running back Jahmyr Gibbs have agreed to a record-setting deal. Gibbs getting a three-year extension that could be worth nearly $76 million. It passes this week's deal between the Falcons and Bijan Robinson as the richest ever for a running back. Baseball, and the Red Sox just won't lose. 8 straight wins and 26 and 29 games. They rallied with runs in each of the last 5 innings to outlast the White Sox 12-11 in 13 innings. Manager Chad Tracy.
9: It ranks at the top of the list, I'd say. You guys can ask me questions about the game. I don't know if I'll quite remember what inning certain things happened. It was unbelievable. They just did not want to lose. So it was incredible.
8: The game lasted 4 hours and 23 minutes, the longest in baseball this season. I'm Matt McCoy.
0: News Talk 710. Now back to Larry Elder. 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
11: 888-971-SAGE, 888-971-7243. I am Larry Elder. We are Salem News Channel. 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
12: Partisan, or me being partisan, or disliking Anthony Fauci. I had no opinion of Anthony Fauci when he came to the American people. I didn't know who he was. For a year, I didn't realize what was going on until I began reading actually press reports. Nicholas Wade and others wrote incredible stories talking about the evidence that made us believe that this came from a lab. He's been evading this for a long time. The level of dishonesty is really unparalleled. In January of 2020, he wrote, "We know now that the earliest cases were not from the wet market." It'll take you 30 seconds to look at all the clips. Dozens and dozens of times he came on your networks and he said, "It's just the wet market. It's those crazy animals. If we shut down the wet market, we'll do this." But he wasn't an objective observer, and he wasn't adequately questioned, really, by the media on, did he have a conflict of interest? Did he have a self-interest in it not being from the lab? Of course he did, because he funded the lab.
6: And about Dr. Fauci taking the Fifth Amendment after he's been given a pardon, number 25?
13: You know, I'm doing everything I legally can. Even before all of this, for the last 4 years, I've referred him twice criminally for charges to the DOJ under Biden, twice under Trump. Tomorrow what will happen is if the committee votes for it, we will then forward that from the committee to the Department of Justice seeking the same. This time, though, contempt is different. You can be jailed for contempt, or you can be told by a judge that you have to testify. So if they can get this into the court, if they choose to pursue it, the judge will have a couple of choices. The judge could say, well, he's allowed to plead the Fifth. Or the judge could say, well, he's been pardoned. Why would he need to plead the Fifth? And of what value is testimony if he doesn't have to promise not to lie? I mean, why would you need the Fifth Amendment if all you have to do is come before a committee and not lie? I mean, he

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9: Now back to the sage, Larry Elder.
10: 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Did you watch the Fauci hearings?
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12: 888-971-SAGE, 888-971-7243. Larry Elder, Salem News Channel. 10 years ago, I didn't know who Dave Rubin was. One of my friends recommended that I do his show. And I arrived there early. We started talking. And I said, I hear that you're a liberal. He said, yeah. I said, I also hear that you've got common sense. And he said, well, I like to think I do. I said, well, after we're done with our interview, you won't be a liberal anymore. Number 39.
13: So, but you wouldn't not acknowledge that there are some systemic issues.
14: Give me an example. Tell me what you think the most systemic racist issue is. What is it?
13: Well, I would say that because black people in most cases, in many cases, were descendants of slaves, that racism as an institution, that it just, a certain amount of it just exists.
14: 2015? Give me the most blatant racist example you can come up with right now.
13: I think you could probably find evidence that in general, cops are more willing to shoot if the perpetrator is black.
14: What's your data?
13: Than white.
14: What's your basis for saying that? Last year...
13: Well, look, I know a lot of people would say, look what's going on in Chicago.
14: I know what they would say. Yeah. I'm talking about what the facts are. 965 people were shot by cops last year and killed. 4% of them were white cops shooting unarmed blacks. In Chicago in 2011, 21 people were shot and killed by cops. In 2015, there were 7. In Chicago, which is a third black, a third white, and a third Hispanic, 70% of the homicides are black on black. About 40 per month, almost 500 per year last year in Chicago, and 75% of them are unsolved. Where is the Black Lives Matter on that? The idea that a racist white cop and shooting unarmed black people is a peril to black people is BS. It's complete and total BS. And the reason for these so-called activists saying this is the assumption that racism remains a major problem in America. The media, CNN, especially MSNBC, runs down whenever a black cop shoots somebody, and it's some march on Washington. It's ridiculous. Black people, half the homicides in this country are committed by and against black people. Last year, there were 14,000 homicides, not talking about suicides. I'm talking about homicides.
13: Mm-hmm.
14: Half of them were black, 96% of them black on black of that 7,000. Where's the Black Lives Matter people on that?
13: So that there's where you would say that this is purely because of social justice. This is purely because they want ultimately for people to be angry enough to just keep voting Democrat.
14: That's right. And where's the evidence of a lack of social justice? When a black suspect is killed by a cop, believe me, the media's on it. People are watching it, and justice will for the most part occur. In Baltimore, where Freddie Gray was killed. Freddie Gray died in a van. I shouldn't say was killed. Died in a van.
13: Yeah.
14: You have a city that's 45% black. City council is 100% Democrat. The majority of city council is black. The top cop at the time was black. The number two cop was black. The majority of the command staff is black. The mayor is black. The AG is black. And yet here we are talking about racism. I mean, it's absurd.
13: Yeah.
14: Absurd.
13: So it's funny, I find myself caught in between this a little bit as a liberal where I want to always try to defend the other. So in this case, the other being black people, I'm always sympathetic to that. And that, at the same time, I hear you laying out a pretty solid
14: case.
13: Well,
14: these are just the facts. I'll tell you something else, too. There was just a study, University of Washington. And it turns out cops were more reluctant, more hesitant to pull the trigger against a black suspect than a white suspect. Probably because of the fear of being accused of racially profiling and the fear that the civil rights establishment was going to come down on him. So if anything, whites are more likely to be shot by a cop under certain circumstances than a black person. And in the last 30 or 40 years, the percentage of suspects killed by cops who are black has declined 75%. However, the percentage of whites killed by cops has flatlined.
13: Yeah.
14: And so, if anything, people are more concerned about shooting black people for fear that they're going to be called racist. And almost every one of these incidents, whether it's Eric Garner in New York, who died because he was selling Lucy's and resisted arrest, whether it's Tamir Rice in Cleveland, who was twirling around the gun, whether it's Michael Brown in Ferguson, who had just committed an strong-arm robbery, almost every one of these incidents involved somebody resisting arrest. Why don't you just do what the police tell you? My dad said, when I get pulled over, have my hand at 10 o'clock, have my hand at 2 o'clock, say yes, sir, say no, sir, make sure my paperwork is in order, and if I feel the cop is mistreating me, get a badge number and deal with it later on. If Jesse Jackson and Al Sharpton and Obama and the whole group of them told black people to do that, we'd have a lot fewer of these things to deal with in the first place.
13: Yeah. All right. So I'm with you. I'm hearing a lot of what you're saying here. So as a black conservative, then, who now you've laid out your case there.
14: But you haven't laid out yours. I asked you to name the most important example of racism, and you gave white cops going after black people. And I told you, gave you the facts for that, so that's nonsense. So you must have something else. What else is it? If you think racism remains a problem in America, give it to me.
13: Well, I think it remains a problem.
14: Give it to me.
13: It may not be systemic in that it's not like you're not being hired because you're black. There's no systemic reason, legal reason that exists, that kind of thing. But I think that racism as a general
14: exists. I need some specifics. You gave me the white cop thing. What else? Give me another example where you think is a problem.
13: Well, as a black conservative, tell me how do you get people to come around?
14: You're the one who made the assertion that you think racism remains a major problem in America. I asked you to give me an example. You gave me white cops going after blacks. As far as I'm concerned, you didn't hold it up very well. What's the other argument you have? What's the other thing?
13: Well, I don't know that it's systemic in the sort of macro sense.
14: I'm not mad. I just want to know what it is you're talking about.
13: Believe me, that's 100% what I wanted to have you.
14: Blacks are not getting into school. BS. We have a race. We have affirmative action. So a black person with an SAT and a GPA of X will get into a school faster and easier than a white person with an SAT or a GPA of X. And if going to school is a route to the middle class, you can make an argument that blacks have an easier route to the middle class. If you're talking about black about poverty, the poorer you are, the more accessible loans and grants are for you. The problem, the biggest burden that black people have, in my opinion, again, is the percentage of blacks, 75% of them, that are raised without fathers. And that has every other social negative consequence connected to it. Crime, not being able to compete economically in the country, being more likely to be arrested, that's the number one problem facing the black community. And when I hear people tell me about systemic racism or unconscious racism, I always say, give me an example, and almost nobody can do it.
12: 888-971-SAGE. 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We'll be right back. I'm Larry Ogan.
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15: Well, good news regarding Pena Boulevard. There was some serious slowing there on the inbound side between Gun Club Road and Jackson Gap. There was an accident there causing some major delays. That has now been cleared. All lanes are now open. Traffic moving a lot better on that inbound side of Pena Boulevard. Also, I-76 westbound approaching Pecos Street. The right lane is blocked due to a crash there, causing some slower speeds. With traffic, I'm Jeffrey Dalle.
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13: So the family stuff, so mm-hmm. I'll follow your logic there mm-hmm. on the family stuff. What can actually be done about that then? I mean, that's a big reverse
14: the welfare state in... 1890, 1900, you look at census reports, a black kid, believe it or not, was slightly more likely to be born to a nuclear intact family than a white kid. Even during slavery, a black kid was more likely to be born under a roof with his biological mother and biological father than today. What's happened is we launched this so-called war on poverty in the 60s. Where literally Lyndon Johnson sent people knocking on doors. I lived in the 60s, and people knocked on doors apprising women of their availability to welfare, provided there was no man in the house. And we went from 25% of blacks being born outside of wedlock in 65 to 75% right now. And you look at how much money that we spent on welfare, and the lines are parallel. It was a neutron bomb dropped on this country, not just on the black community, but on people in general. At one time, only about 5% of whites were born outside of wedlock. Now, 25% of whites are born outside of wedlock. I was in college in 1970, and there was a report called the Moynihan Report, The Negro Family, A Case for National Action. It was written by a liberal, by a man who became a Democratic senator from New York. And at the time, 25% of black kids were born outside of wedlock. He said, my God, this number is horrific. If we don't do something about it, it could get even higher. Well, fast forward, 25% of white kids are now born outside of wedlock. It is the number one problem in this country. And what we've done, in my opinion, is we've economically incentivized women to marry the government. And we've allowed men to abandon their financial and moral responsibility. And now we have this.
12: Dave Rubin, to his credit, because this wasn't a live interview, could have taken that out, spliced it together, so he didn't look as if he was not able to respond to my challenge. But he didn't do that. Not only did he not do that, you can go online and see it. I think the next day or so, he played the whole thing, and he said, I've now changed my mind. I no longer buy into this narrative that the police are engaging in systemic racism against black people. I now understand what the real problem is, the way the welfare state and liberals have destroyed the nuclear intact family, not just among blacks, but in America. And he told me that I completely changed his way of looking at things, his view. If you look at that excerpt, which is I'll play for you, about 2-3 million people have seen it on YouTube. And somebody told me after they saw this that I had red-pilled him. I had never seen the movie The Matrix. I had no idea what they were talking about. I said, what do you mean I red-pilled him? Well, it's a term, he said, meaning you drop some conservative information on him and you change his mind. I said, oh, so it's a verb, red-pilled. Dave and I are now very, very good friends, by the way. And I've just interviewed him on his podcast. Good guy, great guy, and he had enough character and class to change his mind and do so publicly. God bless everybody. Great weekend.
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27: It appears one of President Trump's former personal attorneys, Tom Blanche, has secured enough votes to become the next U.S. Attorney General. This after Louisiana Senator Bill Cassidy announced in the Senate today he plans to vote yes to confirm Blanche. That came after two other Republican senators, Lisa Murkowski and Susan Collins, both said they would vote no. With Senator Mitch McConnell out from the Senate indefinitely, that meant a third GOP senator voting no would have blocked Blanche from the job. At a mining industry roundtable at the State Department today, President Trump made a push for more mining in the U.S., speaking about the importance of mining rare earth minerals used in everyday items from weapons to autos. He announced more than $100 million in grants to boost American mining schools and training. jalapeno peppers from the San Diego-based Coast Citrus Distributors and sourced from Sinaloa, Mexico, have now been linked to a potential salmonella outbreak involving the Chipotle and Qdoba restaurant chains. NBC's Ann Thompson reports cases of the foodborne illness across the country have been having a ripple effect on businesses.
0: The popular salad chain Sweetgreen, not linked to the outbreak, slashing its business outlook based upon reduced consumer demand for fresh prepared foods due to the multi-state outbreak of cyclosporiasis.
27: Another chain, Salad and Go, which closed for good earlier this week, said though it was not implicated in the cyclospora outbreak, it had weakened confidence across the industry. Conservative Supreme Court Justice Samuel Alito says he's not retiring, telling the Wall Street Journal that he's here for another term, despite questions about his possible retirement sparked when an NPR reporter mistakenly posted a story saying Alito would step down when the High Court's term ended in June. That reporter has since clarified she made a mistake. Alito tells the Journal he's heard rumblings from conservatives, however, to go ahead and retire while President Trump is still in office. I'm Scott Carr.
1: Denver metro area going to be looking at very warm nights and very hot days through early next week. Overall dry conditions through Sunday as well. Then as we work our way into the first part of next week, a little better chance of some shower and storm activity. Then mid to late week, we could be looking at good chances of another surge of monsoonal moisture and shower and storm activity. Lows tonight through Sunday night, just near 70 degrees. Heat advisory in effect for your Saturday. Weekend highs, lower 100s, records a threat. Upper 90s for highs Monday and Tuesday. I'm meteorologist Mark Huer.
6: Current temperature,
7: 93 degrees.
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24: 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That's even true for Superman. In the 1978 movie about Superman starring Christopher Reeve, a baby boy named Kal-El is rescued from Krypton, his home planet, just before it's destroyed. His spaceship crashes to Earth, and he's adopted by an older couple named Jonathan and Martha Kent. The boy becomes known as Clark and discovers he has special powers, like superhuman strength and the ability to fly. But he also discovers he has limitations. His dad tragically dies of a heart attack, which throws Clark's entire identity into question. After the funeral, he tells his mother, "All those things I can do, all those powers, and I couldn't even save him." We all believe we'd be better off with more money, more time, more something. But humility is the real secret to handling our limitations, because humility is what transforms our weaknesses into a strength. The Apostle Paul said this, "When I'm weak, then I am strong." What he meant was that weakness makes us better because it invites us to reach out. And when we reach out, someone else can reach back in and make a difference in our lives. Happiness isn't about the strength to conquer all, but about the humility to be human. For Focus on the Family, I'm Jim Daly.
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13: On today's show, Mayor Mamdani booed off stage at a heated New York event.
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13: Welcome to Seculo. Let's open up the phone lines. I'm going to wait for him to do it. Let's see.
15: Happy Friday.
13: Happy Friday. They're still not open. Still not open. One day they're going to open up. Well, there they are. 1-800-684-3110. Give me a call right now to be on the show. 1-800-684-3110. We made it to a Friday, as Will said. It's August 7th. It's just me and Will for the next hour, which also means I want to hear from you. That's always the most important voice. Any of the topics that we've been talking about the last couple of weeks. Look, open phones Friday, as Will likes to say.
15: Why do you always keep throwing this on me?
13: You actually said that to me today when I
15: was, I said we could do that.
13: You said we could do open phones Friday.
15: Yeah.
13: And I said that goes well all the time.
15: Let's see. Are you team Will that open phones Friday will go very well? Or are you team Logan that's like, they're not going to call me?
13: Yeah, mainly it just makes me sad because I go open phones and then no one calls. They're having a phone line, but no one rings. It's an emo song.
15: We have two people calling already.
13: Yeah, they're regulars. They were going to call regardless. That being said, let's get back to it because they always get mad when I don't talk about the topic right off the top here. Look, mayor of New York City, and I've been talking about this, and I said, you know what? I love the people of New York City. I love New York City. It's my favorite places in the entire world. I lived there. I spent so much time there. I spent time the most there, probably second or third to my hometown. So hometown Nashville, I'm either in Central Florida or I'm in New York City, probably the most. So I love it there. I also love the people, and I know that what you see in the news doesn't reflect all the people of New York City. I know when you hear the mayor of New York City going out and make these crazy statements sometimes, that does not reflect the overall feeling of a lot of New Yorkers. And they made their voices very clear. Mayor Mamdani, he was out making at a police event, an NYPD event on Staten Island. Would you know anything about New York City? You know, Staten Island is one of the places where they maybe are a bit more, I don't want to say conservative, but let's just say you're probably going to have a lot more friendly conversations there on Staten Island than you are politically on other places. Let's just look at the pure brass tacks of what happened in the last election. The last election, you had Mayor Mamdani coming in second by a hair to Sliwa. Neck and neck with a couple thousand votes. And then you had, what, a 60,000 swing
15: Yeah, it was 82,000 voted for Andrew Cuomo on Staten Island, 33,000 voted for Mandami, and then Curtis Sliwa got 31, almost 32,000.
13: So if there was a moment of where Andrew Cuomo would have had what they consider a monumental landslide, it would have been on Staten Island. So when the mayor comes up at a NYPD event on Staten Island to do just a short address, I wonder what is going to happen with the current state of New York City. Let's actually just see it in real time. Here you go, bite one. What the mayor was saying in his short one-minute address, being booed aggressively and obviously cursed out by the people in Staten Island who had a few choice words to say about the mayor. But remember, not saying that's good, look, that we should be up there causing a scene, but I just wanted a quick reminder that when you see the news, to not forget that there are people in these states, whether that is in Wisconsin, whether that is in Michigan, whether that is in New York, whether that is in Southern California, who not only disagree with what's going on, they're willing to stand up and make a, you know, say their piece, if you will. I cannot imagine that was very fun, or honestly, felt very secure for the mayor. You got to give it to him, I guess, for going to make that statement, knowing that he was walking into that kind of territory. What do you think? Give me a call, 1-800-684-3110. Phone lines are open today. It's at 1-800-684-3110. Guess what happened? They're calling in, but you know what? Stay on hold if you're on hold. Look, I know it takes a second for a phone screener to go through all of you, so just be patient. We'll get to you. Again, phone lines are open at 1-800-684-3110. Before we step right back in to the Mamdani situation, I do also want to let you know, because, look, our ACLJ team, I got to love them. Sometimes they send me some highlights of what we need to cover when we're talking about these special drives. Like right now, we got this impact match. It's a lot of text here, everybody. I'm going to be honest. This is a lot of text. So I can tell you, I'll just summarize. ACLJ do real good things. ACLJ does real good things. We're helping people who need help. But I could go through it if you want to know about very specific proposals out of California, things that we're working on right now. We'll walk you through it. But it is part of our impact match that's happening right now. You guys have already made it a really historic couple days. Let's keep it going. If you like this show, if you like the legal work, if you like the fact that we do all this, we do it without a paywall, I need you to continue supporting. Again, if you hear an ad in your local market, that doesn't go to us. That goes to the network or to the local station. If you are getting an ad on YouTube, understand that that does go to us, but it is such a small portion of our revenue that even like a full year's worth of that is not paying for even close to the budget of just this show. So I want you to know that really the only way this exists is because of you. And right now we have other ACLJ members and champions ready to unlock their pledge right now to match your donation. So again, if you can donate $50, it becomes effectively $100. Become a supporter. If you can opt in to become an ACLJ champion, that's someone that gives every month. Know that we'd appreciate it and you can cancel it every time because we're engaging in these battles. And look, the ACLJ, just like we never charge you, we never bill a client as well. So again, no paywalls on anything we do like that. It's pretty amazing. So thank you so much again. That's at aclj.org/impact. We'll just put a finger up. Like you said.
15: I just kind of stretched.
13: Oh, I thought you're doing great today. You had something to say.
15: Yeah. Well, right. I do. I've got lots to say because I just saw that clip in the previous segment of the mayor of New York getting booed off stage.
13: Yeah. Let's go to Robert in Maryland. You know, he's always good. Classic caller. Well, one of the originals. Let's go ahead, Robert. Go ahead.
0: I appreciate it. Thank you. Okay, now, let me kind of preface this before I ask the question. I heard the clip, right, about the mayor going to a police event in Staten Island.
15: Right.
0: And so he's getting booed, he's getting cussed out because they're bleeping it, right?
15: Right.
0: And so based on that, based on how he campaigned and now how he's governing, I know New York is very blue. I live in a blue state of Maryland. I know New York is very Democratic. Maryland's very Democratic. As openly socialist as Mandani was, what are some of the reasons you believe he still ended up being elected mayor, particularly over Thomas Silva, more so than I think Cuomo. The former governor?
15: Right.
0: Cuomo, right. So what are your views on that?
15: Well, I think, one, you look at Manhattan, which is the largest voter base of the five boroughs. It's very progressive, very far left. You think of even what we've seen prior to his election. You look at the encampments on Columbia's campus. You think about all of the things that happened in Manhattan, and that is a big, big portion of the voting base. Staten Island, as we said, you know, it's much smaller. What were the numbers?
13: A few hundred thousand.
15: When you add it up, it's not even 200,000 votes that were cast in Staten Island. So yeah, there are differences in the demographics in all of the boroughs, really. But specifically here, and once again, I don't think it was wrong for him to go to the National Night Out event. He is the mayor.
13: Yeah, that's where he should be.
15: And these events, what is the National Night Out? I mean, this is an event that happens all over the country. It's the first Tuesday in August is when this happens. Many of you have probably attended them in your hometown. It's a community outreach between police departments and the community. It's supposed to make it a place where people can interact with the police in a positive
13: in a
15: way,
13: in a
15: way that fosters a community and shows that, okay, police are here to help, not to be the bad guy. When you campaigned, though, that way, and then you are the mayor and you show up at an event like that, I think it's to be expected that that's what's going to happen, especially when you think of the blue collar nature of Staten Island. You think of, as Robert said, it is more of the Curtis Sliwa kind of vibe. It is much more old school. Blue collar New York, more moderate, I'd say, but
13: more
15: maybe
13: suburban.
15: Traditional Democrat.
13: I think that's the way to say
15: anything.
13: It. Think about it as Manhattan would be your downtown, and Staten Island would be your suburbs. I mean, I think that there are visuals in, you know, on Staten Island you'd look at and you would not even understand you're in New York City.
15: Right.
13: So it's a much more comparable lifestyle to what maybe you're used to. I'd love to live there. It's a cool place. That being said, it is a. Also, you have New York, to address Robert's question, how this get elected in the first place. You have a very progressive city. You also have a city that always just feels like, one, it's very young. There's a huge young population that comes in. You have Mayor, you have Zoran, who comes in, who is a very gifted communicator. Very good at social media. You put him up against a two old white men. Let's just be honest. And you have a very progressive base that also is going to vote in a way that makes them feel good. And they think it makes them feel good, by the way, to vote for the young, hip, Muslim, you know, candidate. I don't put that. I mean, that's why you see how much the Jewish community did support Mamdani. It's a lot. Why? Because they're so progressive. They so want to fight back against the stigma that's been put on them that they're willing to even put their own lives at risk, I feel like, often, to not feel like they are being some sort of, you know, being labeled in some sort of way as a conservative or even worse, as a racist or something like that, that they will fight so hard against it that sometimes this is what happens. I think New York is one of those places. As of recently, remember, before this, Eric Adams, Mayor Giuliani, Michael Bloomberg, these were not young, hip people by any means. These were pretty strong, aggressive guys who came in and did the job. I think what you have right now is what you have in a lot of places, which is a fight back against that from young people and old people who want to feel young.
15: Well, and I think also what we need to draw the contrast, if you saw the video in the break, it was talking about what's going on in Wisconsin. We saw this week that there was a primary that elected El Sayed in Michigan to be the Democrat nominee for Senate. In Wisconsin, this coming Tuesday, we have a primary for governor in Wisconsin that has Francesca Hong, who is another DSA candidate, very progressive, has gotten a lot of attention recently, because I think the DSA has been marching towards this, trying to notch new victories. It's not just House seats anymore. It's trying to get U.S. Senate seats. It's also trying to get executive positions in states like the governor. What does she believe? She believes not just in defunding the police, but abolishing the police. She has said previously that she supports defunding the police as a first step to abolishing the police. And what have we seen happen? There was a police-involved shooting in Wisconsin, in Madison, and they have taken over. They're doing the same playbook from 2020 after the George Floyd incident. And what have they done? Autonomous zone. No one can come in, trying to keep the police out, shutting down a portion of the city. They're acting like totalitarian socialists, where they're saying, you're not even allowed in unless we want you in. The jokes are abound about them setting up borders and checkpoints. But then you look at what the gubernatorial candidate is saying.
13: Did you say the jokes are?
15: The joke, oh, not joke czar. The jokes are.
13: I would like to be C-Z-A-R.
15: You could be a joke czar.
13: Yeah, that's not what the comments say. They say not funny, which may be perfect for it.
15: No, that's why you're the best at being the joke czar.
13: Yeah.
15: If you're not funny, that's real good. Kind of like the border czar.
13: Right, Kamala Harris. I'll never tell a joke.
15: Never. It's like you'll police them.
13: I'm talking about, just like, I'm not going to visit the border.
15: That one's not funny. What did she say? It got so out of control from people fighting in this autonomous zone that the police had to go in. Surprise, surprise. What did the gubernatorial candidate say? I'm deeply, deeply disappointed that the situation ended with police intervention and arrests rather than the voluntary community-led resolution that so many of us had worked toward. That sounds like a joke. It sounds like a parody account because, yeah, no kidding. When there's autonomous zones with no law enforcement
13: and
15: a bunch of radical revolutionaries playing pretend, then what's going to happen? They're going to end up being fights and things that have to get settled by the police. And like she plays this joke on herself. However, there's a good chance she's going to be the nominee for the Democrats to be the next governor of a state. That is where we are. So when you see the mayor going to this event in Staten Island and you see him getting booed, it doesn't tell us that, oh, the people are waking up. To me, it shows that, yeah, places like Staten Island understand what's going on. But Wisconsin, a place that will simultaneously elect a Republican governor and a Democrat for Senate and vice versa, it is a traditional purple state in that sense where they will split the ticket. They could very likely elect someone like this as their next governor. And that person has more power to do things like defund the police than a senator ever would in Michigan.
13: Hey, we got only a couple seconds left here. We got a bunch of lines open now. 1-800-684-3110. Go ahead and give me a call. 1-800-684-3110. 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We are wrapping up this week. Let's help us end this week strong. We also got some special video presentations we're going to run throughout this show just to let you know what's going on in the world of the ACLJ. Some that you have loved, some that have gone viral. We'll talk about that coming up in just a minute. We got some really good ones that are rolling out next week, Will. People should get excited about.
15: We'll see.
13: All right, scan the QR code you see on the screen right now. Support the work of the ACLJ. We'll be back in just a minute.
18: We've witnessed monumental legal victories from defending the 14th Amendment and protecting our sacred American right to vote, the overturning of Roe v. Wade, and standing up for the religious liberty of our kids and seniors. But even with the many historic wins we've achieved, the battle is far from over. The attacks on our constitutionally protected rights persist. Countless unborn babies remain in jeopardy, and across the globe, innocent Christians are being targeted and killed across this country and around the world. This fight isn't just the ACLJ's, it's all of ours. It belongs to every American who wants to preserve the values and beliefs on which this nation was founded. 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
13: Welcome back to Sekulow. We do have some phone lines open, but we have a special video presentation we want to run as well in this segment. Phone lines, though, are open. I'd love for you to go ahead and get on hold. 1-800-684-3110. Well, this is a video that we've run before, but it's really an important one people need to see.
15: Well, I think especially when we're talking about what's happened this week in Michigan, when you look at the Senate race and the socialism that's coming forward, just to remember that that is an ideology that is very competitive in fighting with the foundations of our country and where our rights come from. It's completely different than how our founders envisioned. And so I thought it was important to play this video again as we see these candidates rising, because it reminds us what we need to be focused on. So let's go ahead and roll that for everyone.
20: Our rights come from God, not from the Constitution, or legislation, or a petition, or anywhere else. This isn't a fringe idea, it's a foundational belief put on paper 250 years ago in America's Declaration of Independence, endowed by their Creator with certain unalienable rights. Jefferson wrote it, and is one of the most iconic, recognizable, and powerful sentences in the world. So why then does it seem that so many people in America today don't agree with it, or at least don't understand it?
1: The notion that rights don't come from laws and don't come from the government, but come from the Creator, that's what the Iranian government believes. It's a theocratic regime that bases its rule on Shia law and targets Sunnis, Baha'is, Jews, Christians, and other religious minorities. And they do it because they believe that they understand what natural rights are from their Creator.
7: Those voices have sought to distort the self-evident truth that we know so well, that our founders boldly proclaimed in the Declaration, that our rights do not derive from the government. They come from you, our Creator and Heavenly Father.
21: Is this him putting God over the Declaration of Independence?
1: So the statement that our rights do not come from our laws or our governments is extremely troubling.
15: Politicians like Senator Kaine, who ran for vice president just 10 years ago, and journalist Katie Turr, who has a national news platform, probably wouldn't take such positions if their opinions were on the fringe of culture or unpopular. Because political discourse is, generally, a reflection of the values and beliefs of the culture it represents. But do people really believe our rights come from somewhere other than God? Just how popular is that viewpoint? We decided to send our team to ask just that.
22: The Bill of Rights in the Constitution. I think just being a basic human should be where our rights come from.
23: Our founding fathers.
25: The people.
26: I think the Constitution.
27: Beginning in England in the Magna Carta, that was a good start.
28: The Constitution, the Bill of Rights.
29: The history of people making mistakes and realizing what we need as a society.
30: The law of the land, so I think it comes from the Constitution, you know, things of that nature, so sure.
15: That's a harsh reminder of how important it is to pass down the biblical values that are enshrined in our founding documents. The ACLJ still believes, no matter what culture may say, our rights come only from our Creator.
31: What the government does is ensures that the rights that we are endowed with by God are enforced, meaning we are human beings who are put on this earth and created by a higher power. And whether you're a Christian or you're a Muslim or you're a Jew, it doesn't matter, right? God is the reason why we're here, to exist on this earth, to do good, and to make our fellow man better. And I think that's very, very important. And our founders were very intentional about that, right? They wanted to make sure that everyone understood that our country was probably the first country in the history of Earth to sort of reverse that and say that human beings have free will that is endowed to them by God. And it is the government's job to make sure that it is creating a society where those rights are able to be expressed by every single one of the citizens. And when you look at sort of the ways in which our country is failing, I think a lot of it can be linked directly back to a straying from faith and a straying from the idea that being faithful and trusting that your life is in the hands of a higher power and trusting that our government was created under the auspices of the same higher power, it doesn't mean that I have to disrespect somebody for being an atheist. But it does mean that we have a government that was created to ensure that an atheist's rights are equal to that of a Christian or a Jew or of a Muslim. And so faithfulness doesn't know a specific creed, but our government was so smart to use the basis of the Christian faith in order to make sure that everyone's rights, particularly their rights to worship and their rights to speak, were always going to be protected at all costs. I mean, there's a reason why it's our First Amendment, and the reason why it is our First Amendment is because it's the most important one for building a proper society. Every single word that you find in the Constitution and our founding documents can be applied to all the new technological changes and things that happen in society, but they all get back to those founding Christian principles that they said were the best way for a society to govern itself. And it doesn't mean you have to be Christian, like I said before, but it does mean that those guiding principles should be guiding all the decisions that are being made in every single legislature across this country. And I think that's what's so genius, is it gives the kind of wiggle room for our laws to change, but for our founding principles to remain rock solid and to never change.
2: At the end of the day, it doesn't matter what we believe about the origins of our rights if we aren't willing to defend them. You see, if our rights indeed come from God and are recognized in our laws and constitution, then it's our responsibility to make sure they're exercised freely and enforced as written. Because history teaches us that our constitution is only as powerful as the people and efforts to uphold it. It's why when a street preacher legally comes under attack in Chicago for practicing his First Amendment rights, the ACLJ jumps into action. We aren't just defending that preacher, we're defending his right, ensuring it can be freely applied and exercised by all Americans. Otherwise, that God-given right is trampled and destroyed. At the Constitutional Convention in Philadelphia, Benjamin Franklin famously called America a republic, if you can keep it. Now, 2.5 centuries later, the ACLJ remains dedicated to keeping our beautiful constitutional republic and all our rights as one nation under God.
15: And as we show in that video, Logan, and at that ending that was so pertinent, I feel like, and so timely, because as we look at what these candidates are trying to do, it is completely out of touch with the founding of this country, where our rights come from, and that's what is so devastating when you think about our constitutional framework.
13: That's right. We got 1.5 minutes left here. I want you to be a part of not only the ACLJ, but a part of this show today. Some of you don't get the full hour on your local radio station. Maybe if you're watching on YouTube or Rumble or Facebook, you're fine. Don't go anywhere. We got a very short break coming up, like less than 1 minute, just for reset for those who are listening on radio. But you can always join us online, 12 to 1 p.m. Eastern time. I want you to do that. As things move to more digital platforms, it's always good to make sure you're engaging in a different way. 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We have 3 lines open right now at 1-800-684-3110. If I do lose you here, though, I can't let you go without telling you this is the time. It's Friday. 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
4: The U.S. Senate could vote soon on confirming President Trump's former personal attorney, Todd Blanche, as the next U.S. Attorney General. This after Louisiana Senator Bill Cassidy announced that he plans to vote yes to confirm Blanche. That after two other Republican senators, Lisa Murkowski and Susan Collins, both said they would vote no. That effectively meant Blanche was blocked from the job, with Senator Mitch McConnell out of the Senate. The president acknowledged today Republican voters may not show up in force for the upcoming midterm elections, telling Punchbowl News the main reason for that would be he's not on the ballot, though he did say he thinks Republicans will keep control of the U.S. House and Senate. More than 40 million people are under severe thunderstorm threats again across 6 states in the eastern U.S. Storms swamped parts of the Northeast earlier this week. Now more heavy rain is going to hit cities like New York City, Washington, Charlotte, and Atlanta. And heat alerts are issued from Philadelphia to Boston. I'm Scott Carr.
5: Denver metro area going to be looking at very warm nights and very hot days through early next week. Overall dry conditions through Sunday as well. Then as we work our way into the first part of next week, a little better chance of some shower and storm activity. Then mid to late week, we could be looking at good chances of another surge of monsoonal moisture and shower and storm activity. Lows tonight through Sunday night, just near 70 degrees. Heat advisory in effect for your Saturday. Weekend highs, lower 100s, records a threat. Upper 90s for highs Monday and Tuesday. I'm meteorologist Mark Huer.
6: Current temperature
8: 93 degrees.
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1: Hugh Hewitt sees the Democrats sprinting left.
2: 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I mean, we've had Gus Hall, an American communist, and we've had Eugene Debs, a socialist, run before. But I think Abdul El-Sayed is the most radical major party candidate for the United States Senate ever. The sprint of the Democratic Party over the left edge.
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0: Keeping you informed and engaged, now more than ever. 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
3: Second half hour of Sekulow. Hope you're joining us live. If not, it's okay. We forgive you. You can watch us later on archive, but I really would love you to join us live 12 to 1 p.m. Eastern time when we do this show. Will Haynes in studio today. We got nobody else, just a special video presentation coming up in the next segment. And of course, I want to hear from you. We got a lot of calls coming in. 1-800-684-3110. I don't want to keep them on hold too long. I don't even know what time it is. Let's go to Jim in Hawaii on line one. Jim, go ahead.
4: Well, aloha.
3: Aloha.
4: Aloha. Aloha. I'd probably be one of the few conservatives in Hawaii. I'm a 72-year-old Vietnam era vet. And I just want to say, you know, every generation seems to forget what freedom costs. It seems like Reagan said it himself. When you forget the cost of freedom, you got to pay it again. And as a veteran, watching these things transpire, thinking that people thinking what's mine is mine and what's yours is mine doesn't work. It never has. You know, this concept that that we're going to make the playing board even. You know, if we played it like the left, we would restrict all opposition. We don't.
3: Look, Jim. I want to tell you, number one, I appreciate you, appreciate your service. Thank you so much to this country. And I know that that means a lot. And I know in Hawaii, if you're up at 6:30 in the morning, either one or two things, either you are one of our conservatives who call in or you're up still, man, living the island time.
5: Right.
3: So, you know, it could be one or the other. I have a

0: framing it as being anti government authority and all of these things, but their very platform is what creates authoritarian societies.
1: Yeah, and hey, listen, in the next segment, I think it's important. You need to see the work the ACLJ is doing in a very different way. And you talk about authoritarian issues. You know, this video that we're going to run in the next segment has gone viral, so much so that it's been picked up by a lot of major news sources, been clipped out by tons of people. And our team put together an incredible, really showcase of an event that happened a few years ago, but is just now getting the attention. As you know, a lot of the ACLJ work, because it's legal work, takes years. And it's unfortunate. That's how our system works. In some ways, it's fortunate because you want to make sure the checks and balances are there. But I encourage you to call in, because after that video, we're going to take as many calls as we can. So 1-800-684-3110, 1-800-684-3110 to get your voice heard on the air today. But Will's right. I mean, you have these situations, whether it's all over the world, by the way. The ACLJ team is working all over the world protecting religious freedom, religious liberties, which end up being some of those foundations, of course, of what we talk about that are American values. When you talk about American values, a lot of them come back to our basic values that were established, what? Probably by a 2,000-plus-year-old belief system that we have all at least been influenced by. So we'll make sure we protect that. When we get back, we're going to hear from you, but also special video coming up from our team here at the ACLJ. I'm going to encourage you to share this show and share those videos. But we've got a bunch of lines open at 1-800-684-3110. Get in line.
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1: It's a Friday, and I wanted to give you some special video presentations of the ACLJ. This one is really interesting. It's very unique. And like I said, it caught a bit of wildfire, which is great. Got a little viral on us, so much so I got our attorneys and this client showed up on Fox News a few days later, specifically because this video caught their attention. Our incredible team put this together. You talk about our pro-life work. Sometimes that pro-life work, sure, it is specifically having to do with abortion laws. Sometimes it has to do with pro-life pregnancy resource centers. And sometimes it is just simply kids who want to be able to speak about what they care about, or maybe wear a hat that says they're pro-life in an area of public consumption. And sometimes that's a bit too much for people. I want you to take a look at this special video presentation our team put together. Again, this is the work of the ACLJ. It goes from the President of the United States to our European Center to our offices in Jerusalem to a kid wanting to wear a beanie at the Smithsonian. Take a look.
5: I'm Jane Keeney. About 4 years ago, when I was a senior in high school, I got kicked out of the Smithsonian Museum for wearing a pro-life hat.
6: The Smithsonian isn't just one museum. It's 21 of them, spread across the country and visited by nearly 30 million people every single year. And it's not a private company. More than $1 billion of its budget comes directly from the federal government, meaning it belongs, in a very real sense, to the American people, to all of us. But sometimes there is a question of whether an institution funded by our tax dollars can be trusted to treat every American, every student, every family the same, no matter what they believe. In the winter of 2023, under the Biden administration, that trust is exactly what was tested.
7: Anti-abortion activists gathered on the National Mall today for the annual March for Life. It was the first time the march has been held since the Supreme Court overturned Roe v. Wade.
5: My sister, myself, and then a couple other students from my school, Our Lady of the Rosary, were very much like passionate about the pro-life cause, and so we went up to D.C. This was the first year where we actually were fighting in a post-Roe era, and so we were all super excited to go and be a part of this

0: huge group of Christians and pro-life activists. It was packed. It was totally slammed. There were so many students from so many different groups, and we weren't the only group that used neon beanies to identify each other. That's a pretty common thing that they do. So we had these beanies that our group wore. We figured that was a good way to keep each other, like, you could see each other in a crowd with this kind of like neon blue. Kept each other together in a group, and we also got to say, hey, we're here for the March for Life by putting Rosary Pro-Life on the beanie. The day that we went to the Smithsonian, that was a little bit of like free time that we got kind of after the big programming of the March for Life. So there were about a dozen of us in the Air and Space Museum, a couple more who were checking out other museums in the area. We initially walked through security. We were in a pretty big group, about a dozen students total, wearing these pro-life beanies. We walked through security. We were told, oh, remove your hat for a second, you know, to get through the metal detector, whatnot. It sounded like kind of normal procedure, and then we were put our hats back on, walked through the museum just fine, and then into a couple different areas. It was like the Wright Brothers area of the Air and Space Museum. We had a different security guard circle back to myself and my group while we were sitting kind of by the escalator figuring out what we wanted to do next. He walked up to us, rubbed his hands together, and said, y'all are about to make my day. Take the hats off. This is a neutral zone. You can't have that kind of inflammatory message on, or you need to leave.
1: What is so egregious about what happened at the museum is that while these students were singled out and targeted, told to remove their hats because they said the words pro-life on them, people all around the museum were wearing other hats, many of which contained what you might consider to be political speech.
0: Like, we just wanted to look at the Air and Space Museum. We weren't even there to, we weren't protesting, we weren't doing anything. We were just walking around, looking at the exhibits, enjoying our nation's capital. And we were made to feel like delinquents for having a Christian message on a piece of clothing.
1: What set this case apart is, one, this was the federal government, and they're actually tasked with protecting the rights of the Americans. However, here, they targeted Americans and engaged in illegal activity.
0: Our parents, instead of saying, oh, well, it's not a big deal, whatever, you got to see most of the museum, they were outraged. And so she posted a picture on social media. It went kind of viral of our beanies, our story, and the ACLJ helped us out, and we started the fight.
1: At least one student from two separate groups reached out to the ACLJ, indicating that this actually took place at two different federal buildings on the same day within hours of one another. That signaled to us that this was a coordinated attack. This was not a single mistake. We immediately filed lawsuits. One lawsuit was filed against the National Air and Space Museum, one of the Smithsonians. We alleged violation of the First Amendment, which guarantees protection of free speech. The second is the 14th Amendment, which guarantees equal treatment under the law. And the third claim alleged in the lawsuit was the violation of the Religious Freedom Restoration Act, or RFRA, which restricts or prohibits the federal government from placing a substantial burden on religious exercise. And that is precisely what happened here.
0: They dragged this issue on for nearly 3.5 years. That's kind of what the government does. They try to tire you out with the legal battle. They want you to give up.
1: Our lawsuit served several important purposes. The first is to create a record of what occurred so that in the future, there's no dispute. This happened. It was a violation.
0: I feel like the desire for answers and the desire for clarity of that situation and what really happened there and why they came after us like that, that was one thing that motivated me to keep through the fight.
1: And so the settlement agreement that we reached in this case, the Smithsonian will maintain a policy that ensures that their visitors are allowed to wear clothing and hats and other attire that contain religious and political speech, and that they will not be targeted or singled out for that speech or discriminated against.
0: We did get an apology, and we were told that, you know, we could come back and that we would never have this problem again, and that students who wear these hats will never be asked to leave. I will never let my speech be chilled by local, federal, any government official, because it is absolutely my right as an American to express my speech in the way that I see fit, especially the pro-life message, which is one of the most, if not the most important message in modern America.
1: This lawsuit protects the rights of future Americans who visit federal buildings every single day. If this thing ever happens again, or anything like this ever happens again, ACLJ stands ready to address it immediately and to protect the rights of American citizens.
2: That video is available, by the way, to share on all our social pages. I'll see if we can get it like linked specifically, because it has, like I said, had a bit of viral life of its own. It's a very easy shareable piece. I think most people watch it, even if you're on the other side, you go, okay, I may not be a pro-life activist, but I do know that these kids were doing the right thing. So it's one that's sort of easy to share, and I encourage you to do so. We've seen it go really well online. And again, thanks to our team for doing that. But again, when the ACLJ works, you may think of it as either the big scale issues, dealing with the president of the United States, dealing with the world stage, the war in Israel, all the things that we deal with nationwide, worldwide. And you may forget about the fact that we are still actively every day working with students who are trying to have their rights protected. Now, often a lot of those now, because a lot of it's settled law or has been for 20 years, you never know now what that could mean, can be handled with a demand letter or a letter from one of our team or a call from one of our ACLJ attorneys. But not always. And in those situations, we have a legal team that is top-notch, ready to jump into action and take care of business. And that's what they did there with the Smithsonian. Now, of course, it takes time. It takes years often to get final resolution. But that is where we ended up with that Smithsonian situation. It's where we're going to keep fighting for kids all over the country who, again, just because they are children, just because they are teenagers, doesn't mean they don't have the right to speak their beliefs.
3: And many of you may have seen that story covered on Laura Ingraham's broadcast with both our attorney, Abigail Sutherland, and Jane Keeney, the client there, just last week, because of the great work the media team does, is that we can showcase this. We can show the work of the ACLJ in an important way that matters. But remember, it isn't just about those students when we do these cases. And when you give to the ACLJ, you aren't just giving to the organization. You're actually standing with Jane Keeney. You are standing with those students that need help when their rights are being trampled by an oppressive government entity. And we are there to stand with them.
2: And with that, we only got about 58 seconds here on this segment. The next segment, look, I'll be honest, we got quite a few phone lines open. We took a lot of calls. So we have 4 or 5 lines open. If you want to be on the show, you got about 2 minutes. Get yourself on hold. Let's do this. Be a part of it. Get your any questions you have for this week. We'll take them for the most part. 1-800-684-3110. 1-800-684-3110. Get your voice on the air this week. This will be your last chance for the week. Again, we started the show talking about the mayor of New York getting booed off stage at an NYPD event in Staten Island. And we have now moved on to so many topics around the world. So again, as Will says, open phones Friday. Let's see if we can take some calls. Again, that is at 1-800-684-3110. 1-800-684-3110. Of course, support the work of the ACLJ. And yeah, we'll tell you about how more to do so in the next segment. That is at ACLJ.org.
4: 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Wade, and standing up for the religious liberty of our kids and seniors. But even with the many historic wins we've achieved, the battle is far from over. The attacks on our constitutionally protected rights persist. Countless unborn babies remain in jeopardy, and across the globe, innocent Christians are being targeted and killed across this country and around the world. 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
2: 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We're going to take some phone calls. 1-800-684-3110. 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Let's go to Sarah, who's calling in Wisconsin, watching on the Salem News Channel. 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
6: Hi there. Can you hear me?
2: We got you. We can't hear you.
6: Okay. You guys were talking about our gubernatorial race.
3: Yes.
6: But no one has talked about the race for Attorney General.
3: Mm-hmm.
6: Josh Call has been allowing Michael Bloomberg to put money into his PACs and then send that money to Wisconsin in the form of paying for attorneys in our Department of Justice.
3: So, Sarah, I want to speak to this because I think you raise a really good point, that a lot of times people don't pay attention to the state attorneys general races. If you watch any of our broadcasts, Jordan talks about this all the time. We talk about this at the ACLJ all the time. You need to really pay attention to who's running for attorney general in your state. Or in a case like here in Tennessee, the governor appoints an attorney general, and so you have to pay attention to your gubernatorial race for that reason. Because attorneys general in states have a lot of power. And what you're talking about specifically, and there was a lot of issue with this, where people thought that there was something improper about what Michael Bloomberg maybe having improper influence over the Department of Justice in the state of Wisconsin. What happened was that the attorney general hired out-of-state lawyers to assist with enforcement of state environmental regulations. So he went and picked lawyers that were through a fellowship at NYU that could be deputized as special assistant attorneys general through this program. And that program was funded by Michael Bloomberg. This is not an abnormal thing in this country. As a matter of fact, we at the ACLJ assist attorneys general, are great attorneys because they are experts, assist attorneys general around the country with very similar things. We helped the attorney general of Missouri most recently in this trial with Planned Parenthood. Our attorneys were doing depositions. They were doing they were at trial. They were actually there, deputized by the state. They weren't being paid by the state. They were ACLJ attorneys that are there doing this work on behalf of ACLJ members, but deputized under the state. So that isn't abnormal. I wouldn't say that the left talking point could be like, look, they got this radical pro-life group to come assist. That is something that happens because many times state attorneys general's offices have limited budgets, especially if there's a tension between the state legislature and the executive branch of the state where they aren't getting all the money they need to hire the attorneys they need. Or if it's specialized like that, they can contract out. So I wouldn't say that's abnormal, nor would I say it's something wrong with the system. That is how it works. We help, as I said, attorneys general around the country, West Virginia, North Dakota, Missouri. And the concept is that if there are more conservative aligned attorneys general, that is something we can do for more states. But if they are not paid attention to, a state like Wisconsin is very similar to like a state like Kentucky, where you see sometimes a split between who is elected as attorney general and governor. Sometimes you have a Republican in Kentucky that's attorney general while your governor is a Democrat. And what do? They end up suing the governor all 4 years because they have different ideologies. So I would be cautious to say, when you look at that, that isn't something abnormal that happens in this country. And that's something that the ACLJ is proud as a part of our practice here. And when you support the ACLJ, you support us being able to make an impact in states, in individual states. But I think it's also a caution to remember to watch those types of races. Tell your friends, hey, let's really look at who is the attorney general. What kind of lawyers would they be hiring as prosecutors? What kind of outside groups?
7: Maybe just explain to them what an attorney general does in their state. I think there's probably a lot of people who have no idea, the importance of a lot of these positions. And look, I understand that you're probably not that person. You're listening to this show. You're keeping yourself very informed on what's going on in the world. But you may have friends and family who vote very casually. You got to say, hey, we had our election here in Tennessee primary. So, you know, Senator Blackburn was on this show a few weeks ago with you, Will, and she won pretty handily. So we can say congratulations to her team for winning the nomination for the Republican Party.
3: Right.
7: Now, does that mean a guarantee that she'll be the governor? We will find out. But likely, you know, Tennessee's a pretty red state, so there's a good chance you'll see Senator Blackburn become the next governor of Tennessee. That being said, I want to go ahead and take some phone calls. Let's go back to the phones. Marianne, who, of course, is a champion. Marianne on line one. Go ahead.
8: Yeah, I just wanted to point out that, you know, since we live in the wealthiest nation in the world, what y'all are doing is very great because we know that we have rights and some of the things like those people wearing the beanies and everything, y'all went to bat for them. But I think y'all may be doing a greater good when you influence other countries where the people have no rights and they're oppressed. They can't afford attorneys and you have an international impact. When y'all give money for attorneys there to help the people that are being persecuted because they don't have the rights that we enjoy in America.
7: Yeah, absolutely, Mary. I mean, we have cases always involved in many different places, whether that is in Asia, whether that is what's going on in Pakistan. We have all over the world
2: ACLJ attorneys or attorneys that they're attached to. Of course, then we have our work at the UN. We have the work that CC does internationally. We have the whole European, I think people understand, we have a European Center for Law and Justice been operating for 25 years. It's an independent office. I mean, yes, it's supported financially by your donations through the ACLJ, but you're talking about its own thing that's going on right now with its full staff that is working as we speak. I mean, they may be going to bed soon because it's a time difference.
3: Well, and I think also to point that out, as some of you who've been watching for a long time have seen Gregor on this broadcast and other members of that team. And in our minds, you may think ECLJ, it's an ACLJ office. It may just be Americans over there running it. No, it is Europeans that understand the culture and the legal system that live there and have their entire lives that are there making an impact in Europe as well.
2: Yeah, I understand. There's a reason sometimes we don't have them on as regularly because, one, I want to make sure that you understand the importance of it. I know it sometimes can get a little lost when we're talking about American news or politics or whatever's happening to understand the legal work over there. But also, there's a language barrier there. And though Gregor and those team, they speak English, they're great. I understand on radio, sometimes it's a little bit harder to understand exactly what's going on there and the work they're doing. Also, the religious freedom there is different. Though they have a lot of Western-style freedoms in Europe, the conversations, the actual issues are a little different than the issues that are here. Like I said, a conservative in Europe or in the UK is very different than a conservative in America. Same thing as a Christian in the UK. I mean, we have the same fundamental core beliefs, but it may politically react a little differently. So we have a lot of that nuance that happens. Dan, I'm sorry I'm not going to be able to get to your call today. Try me on Monday. I'll do my best to get to you because I want to spend the last 50 seconds of this week to tell you it's an important time. I didn't get to read you all this that they put in front of me. I'll read some of it. We're fighting to defend the Constitution, expose the deep state, protect our elections, and preserve religious liberties. And what happens during our impact match will set the stage for the cases we take on and the people we can help. I encourage you, though, to go to ACLJ.org/impact. Have your gift doubled to support our work. Yesterday, the ACLJ was in court asking a judge to order Chicago to hand over evidence that refused to be date. The judges demanded the city stop messing around. We also have California just hit a deadline. Our public records, as for Prop 39, are busy at the Supreme Court representing former President Trump attorney John Eastman. On Monday, we have a submission deadline. The United Nations, I'm having the Nigerian genocide happening. So much going on, all because of you at ACLJ.org.
9: The preceding program was sponsored by the American Center for Law and Justice.
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13: The U.S. Senate could vote soon on confirming one of President Trump's former attorneys, Todd Blanche, as the next U.S. Attorney General. This after Senator from Louisiana Bill Cassidy announced that he plans to vote yes to confirm Blanche. That followed announcements from Republican Senators Lisa Murkowski and Susan Collins that they would both vote no. That would have blocked Blanche from the job, with Senator Mitch McConnell absent from the Senate. President Trump is saying that Republican voters may not show up in great numbers in the upcoming midterm elections.
14: The question is, will they vote? Because a lot of them are very angry at Republicans, to be honest with you.
13: Trump said they're not angry at him, but they are with the party, without offering a reason behind the anger.
14: They're not angry at me, but they are angry at Republicans. And even good presidents, they tend to lose the midterm. So I don't know what that is. Other than that, I'd say we should win easily.
13: The president said he's stepping up efforts to get out the vote with more speeches and money from his $400 million super PAC. Trump went on to say he believes Republicans will keep control of both the U.S. House and the Senate. More than 40 million in the eastern U.S. are under severe thunderstorm threats tonight. Heavy rain set to pour across the region after storms swamped many parts of the Northeast earlier this week. Flash flood watches are in effect for New York City, Washington, D.C., Charlotte, and Atlanta. And heat alerts are issued from Philadelphia to Boston. Conservative Supreme Court Justice Samuel Alito says he's not retiring, telling the Wall Street Journal that he's here for another term. Questions about Alito possibly retiring were sparked when NPR mistakenly posted a story that said Alito was stepping down when the High Court's term ended at the end of June. A senior reporter since clarified she made a mistake. Alito acknowledges to the Journal that he's heard rumblings from conservatives, though he may want to retire while President Trump is still in office. I'm Scott Carr.
10: Denver metro area going to be looking at very warm nights and very hot days through early next week. Overall dry conditions through Sunday as well. Then as we work our way into the first part of next week, a little better chance of some shower and storm activity. Then mid to late week, we could be looking at good chances of another surge of monsoonal moisture and shower and storm activity. Lows tonight through Sunday night, just near 70 degrees. Heat advisory in effect for your Saturday. Weekend highs, lower 100s, records a threat. Upper 90s for highs Monday and Tuesday. I'm meteorologist Mark Huer.
15: Current temperature,
16: 92 degrees.
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25: 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He's here. 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

0: when he's running for governor. Cut four, go.
1: Oh, I hate Mackinac so much. It's funny because, like, if we win, this is going to be the, like,
2: summer home.
1: I just feel like every time I've ever come here, I've hated it. Why am I here?
0: Well, why does he hate it? It's supposed to be, I've never been there, one of the most beautiful places in the country. What is it, majority white, Mr. Producer? Is that the problem? And yet that's his support. The radical Islamists out of Dearbornistan and other such fortresses around Michigan. And the white, elitist, college-educated women who would last about 14 seconds in any Islamist-majority country, certainly in the Middle East, and Islamist-minority neighborhoods all throughout Europe. They last about 14 seconds. Disgusting. The whole damn thing is sickening. Did you ever think we'd be at this point? Our ruling class has done this to us, especially the Democrat Party. Especially the Democrat Party, but it is spreading like a cancer today. And we insist, we demand that the Republican Party step into this, lead into this, and step up to this. And do more than is being, does more than is being done today to confront it. Don't tell me there's nothing you can do. Don't tell me that. Because if there's nothing you can do, it's over. And we expect local government that handles zoning for these fortresses, these mosques, these facilities, these segregated communities to stop approving them. And if you're sued, then you fight them in court. We expect state politicians, governors, state legislatures to step up and do something about this now, right now, when you're asking for our votes. It's bad enough that the Democrat cities and states are likely to fall. It's bad enough. But when this is going on in the state of Texas, and other states that are heavily Republican, you don't get a pass. Not from me. I'll be right back.
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0: Though the headlines may change, the threats facing the Holy Land and Israel remain the same. While much of the world has moved on to the next story, Israeli families continue living with the reality of terrorism, uncertainty, and recovery. 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How much more of this can you handle, America? Don't shoot the messenger. I'm the one that's bringing this because I want you to remember this. I want you to know about this. It's going on behind your back and more in front of your face. This guy, Hassan Piker, I would have the three smartest lawyers in the Office of Legal Counsel, the brain trust of the Department of Justice, looking at every possibility on how to remove this this tumor from the body politic is a foul-mouthed, low-life piece of crap. He's on a podcast this week while sitting at a table with an LGBTQ plus flag. Piker says his favorite flag is the Hezbollah flag. My favorite flag is the American flag. And I know a place where I'd love to shove it when it comes to this guy. You know what I mean, Mr. Producer? Let's take a listen, shall we? Cut five, go.
9: Well, let's talk about our favorite flags.
10: Oh, like overall, what my favorite flag?
0: Yeah.
10: Hezbollah. Look it up.
9: Oh.
10: I'm not even kidding. It's actually a dope flag.
11: All right. I don't know flags.
10: It's, this is a...
9: You know what? I'm going to be brave.
10: Come on.
9: My favorite flag.
10: It's got an AK on it and a hand holding it up.
9: Wow. Son.
10: Or...
12: We might have to cut this.
10: We're behind the paywall. It's fine.
0: Mm-hmm. Hezbollah, Hamas, Mao. This is birthright citizenship. And with the Chief Justice of the United States, Roberts, Associate Justice, I want her to know too, Barrett. I want them to know that when they joined the Democrats in voting the way they voted, this is what they created. Right here. Right here. And I'm sure there's thousands and soon to be 10,000 more just like them. We can't survive this, America, unless we do something about this now. And I am insisting that the Republicans do something about this now. You need to show up at your local zoning boards and find out what's on the agenda. You need to show up at your school boards and find out what's on the agenda. We need a revival of the Tea Party. We need a revival. We need to stand up and speak out. Here's a montage of this same lowlife Piker on his Twitch stream. Now I want our black friends, our African-American friends to listen. I don't tend to use the phrase African-American because there's a lot of black people that don't come from Africa, but I get the point. And I believe people should be proud of their race. So I want our black friends to listen to this. Because it's who cares what black people care about. That's what he's saying. That's what he's saying. And what I'm telling you is this. Whether it's black people, whether it's Hispanic people, whether it's white people, whether it's people with a heritage that's Italian or Irish or German or Polish or you name it, whether it's Christian or Jew, whether it's Buddhist or Hindu, whether it's atheist or agnostic, this man and these Islamists want you dead. You understand what I'm saying? That's what they're saying. National Republican Senatorial Committee, good job. Here's a montage of this man. Cut six, go.
10: I don't give a f- what black people care about. Oh, black people care about this, black people care about that. Like, shut the f*** up. That's not how politics works. Oh, well, Hassan, how dare you? Like it or not, black people care about this issue. It's like, it's such a f***ing stupid stance. Any other black folk want to engage in radical activist language in this f***ing chat? Suck f***ing. Yes, dude, it's because I'm racist. That's why. It's because I'm racist, dude. Go back to a better time. When lynchings were happening, this is what I like as a black man. Are you always doing too much with black people? Leave them alone. I want to go back to lynching. Like, I get it, but relax. Man, shut the up, okay? God, you got me, okay? You got me, because I'm a racist person.
0: Yeah, you are. You're as low lives get. You're the gum on the bottom of my shoe. That's exactly what you are, you punk. Can we all at least unite against this? This scumbag? Yeah, well, let me tell you something. Democrats can't wait to be seen with him and campaign with him. You understand? I'll be right back.
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17: It appears one of President Trump's former personal attorneys, Tom Blanch, has secured enough votes to become the next U.S. Attorney General. This after Louisiana Senator Bill Cassidy announced in the Senate today he plans to vote yes to confirm Blanch. That came after two other Republican senators, Lisa Murkowski and Susan Collins, both said they would vote no. With Senator Mitch McConnell out from the Senate indefinitely, that meant a third GOP senator voting no would have blocked Blanch from the job. At a mining industry roundtable at the State Department today, President Trump made a push for more mining in the U.S., speaking about the importance of mining rare earth minerals used in everyday items from weapons to autos. The president says the Strait of Hormuz is sort of open right now, but that a deal hasn't been finalized. NBC's Keir Simmons reports the president told reporters Thursday negotiations with Iran are continuing.
18: Iran has repeatedly denied having any direct talks with the U.S., but has been negotiating with Oman over the future control of the Strait of Hormuz. The price of oil rising again as millions of Americans hope for relief from higher prices at the pump.
17: The president says in the meantime, the U.S. continues to blockade Iranian ports and has military control of the strait. Meantime, the Speaker of Iran's parliament is mocking what he calls President Trump's pattern of promising major strikes, but then opting for negotiations. Writing on X, Mohammad Jalabaf writes, "That's theater diplomacy on loop." The speaker has regularly taunted the U.S. and Trump on social media and has accused the administration of bullying and broken promises. Conservative Supreme Court Justice Samuel Alito says he's not retiring, telling the Wall Street Journal that he's here for another term, despite questions about his possible retirement sparked when an NPR reporter mistakenly posted a story saying Alito would step down when the high court's term ended in June. That reporter has since clarified she made a mistake. I'm Scott Carr.
19: Denver metro area going to be looking at very warm nights and very hot days through early next week. Overall dry conditions through Sunday as well. Then as we work our way into the first part of next week, a little better chance of some shower and storm activity. Then mid to late week, we could be looking at good chances of another surge of monsoonal moisture and shower and storm activity. Lows tonight through Sunday night, just near 70 degrees. Heat advisory in effect for your Saturday. Weekend highs, lower 100s, records a threat. Upper 90s for highs Monday and Tuesday. I'm meteorologist Mark Huer.
20: Current temperature
21: 85 degrees.
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0: 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Our number, 877 381-3811, 877-381-3811. There will be plagiarizers, there will be followers, there will be others. There always are after I blaze these trails, after I show them that they can tell the truth, that they can confront reality, and that they are uniquely positioned and blessed to have a microphone. And not to just blow it, not to screw it up, not to waste time, because audiences like you, patriots, you could be doing other things tonight, couldn't you? You could be doing other things. But I call this our national town hall meeting. I call this Radio Free America. This is where we meet, you and me, Mr. and Mrs. America, red-blooded Americans of all types. And we intend to defend our country. We're not Europe. We're not Europe. We've never been Europe. While some of us can trace our lineage to Europe, we're not Europe. We're America. We're Americans. And we'll be damned if we're going to surrender this country after all that's come before us. After our celebration of 250 years, for crying out loud. All the wars, all the tumult, all the tremendous progress and achievements, that we're going to abandon them easily and surrender them. to a third world, primitive, barbaric, 7th century ideology. In the case of Marxism, the 1800s, in anti-liberty, anti-small-r republicanism, anti-private property rights, police state, mass murdering ideology. We are not, I repeat, not going to willingly surrender this magnificent land that we are blessed to be born into. We are not going to surrender it to the thugs, to the killers, to the rapists, to the torturers, to the pedophiles. We're not going to do it. They may do it in the Democrat Party. They may do it in blue cities and blue states. God forbid. But they're not going to do it to the rest of the country. And tonight is a clarion call to all Americans. Whether you be black or white or brown or yellow or red or a combination thereof, whether you be Christian or Jew, Hindu or Buddhist, whatever faith you may be, whatever faith you may be, whether you be straight, whether you be gay, that's right, whether you be Democrat or Republican or some other party, we must unite. The little differences don't matter anymore. They just don't matter anymore when we are confronting a diabolical, evil, and deadly threat. This Marxist-Islamist alliance. You hear what these imams are saying. You hear what these so-called scholars are saying, these professors. You hear what their activists are saying. You hear what their podcasters are saying. You see what they're writing on the internet. You see what they've done throughout Europe, what they've done in Africa, what they've done throughout the Middle East, what they've done to Israel. You see what they've done to the Iranian people, to the Lebanese people, to the people in Yemen, which is 99% Muslim. Islamophobia. We're not afraid of the name calling. We're not afraid of standing up and speaking out. We need to talk to our neighbors. We need to talk to our family members. We need to talk to our friends. We need to awaken them. Those who are not already awake, and unfortunately that's a lot. I don't care if you're the plumber, the electrician, the lawyer, the surgeon, truck driver, construction worker, whatever you are, wherever you are, whatever your background, whoever you are, whatever you do for a living, you're an American. Takes all of us to make this country work, you know? All of us. And we're going to let people come into this country and burn it down? We're going to let our universities and colleges that give tenure and huge salaries and pensions to these radicals, these Marxists, so they can brainwash our children and destroy future generations? And teach them that socialism is good and capitalism is bad. Teach them that America is awful. That we're the oppressors. That we're the imperialists. That we're the the colonizers, the colonialists. We're going to let them paint our country with the broad brush of slavery and racism. A country that had 700,000 casualties, putting an end to slavery. We're going to be lectured to by Islamists who still enslave Christians all over Africa, enslave women, brutalize them, Islamists who brutalize children. What they did on October 7th, 2023, the mutilation, the debauchery, innocent people kidnapped and brutalized and murdered. We're going to take lectures from them or the Marxists who've killed 100 million human beings. We're going to take lectures from them. No, we're not. No, we're not. No, we need to be strong. We need to rely on each other. We must not elect people and put them in our United States Congress. The halls of our power. And I want to make another point very, very clear. I will start it right here and let the plagiarizers plagiarize. Let them regurgitate. No way in hell should the House of Representatives or the United States Senate allow the swearing in of a Marxist Islamist who has as their purpose the destruction of our society, the destruction of our country, the destruction of our Constitution, our Bill of Rights. Just because some state or just because some congressional district elects them and sends them to Washington to serve in our Congress does not mean they need to be seated. There's a reason you have to take an oath to uphold the Constitution before you can actually serve. And if it is your view and you've campaigned on the deconstruction of our Constitution, on the usurpation of our Constitution, then you are not qualified to serve in our House or our Senate. I don't care who the hell elected you. We'll be right back.
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26: In 1796, George Washington made one of the most consequential decisions in American history. He chose not to seek a third term as president. So why does that matter? Because America was not built on permanent rulers. It was built on ordered liberty. Faith teaches that authority is a stewardship. not a possession. Leaders are accountable to God for how they use power. And why does that still matter today? Because republics survive when leaders respect limits and citizens defend them. Washington's lesson still stands. A republic is preserved when power has limits, and public service remains a duty to God and country, not a path to personal rule.
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0: Just pathetic.
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0: Well, it's a pleasure to have my friend, our friend, Julian Epstein with us, former chief counsel of the House Judiciary and Oversight Committees, Democrat. But he's very upset. But he doesn't whine about it. He doesn't roll over and play dead. He engages, and he's got guts. Julian, you wrote a beautiful piece in the New York Post, I believe it was yesterday, last evening, which I read and posted. Tell everybody what you said, and tell everybody what you're going to do.
16: Well, Mark, first of all, thank you for having me on. It's always an honor to be on with you. You're a hero of mine. Thank you. What I said in the New York Post was, this is just a bridge too far in Michigan with the nomination of a, not just a radical, but I think a somebody who invokes the old boring coalition of Islamism and communism, and wraps it into one package supported by the downwardly mobile, mostly white podcast class, who's done nothing in their lives other than study in college anti-colonial studies or some other useless course that leaves them unable to contribute to the public in any way, in any meaningful way. And the only option they have in life for anything that approaches power is to try to tear things down and try to deconstruct. And that's what this is about. This isn't just about extremism. This isn't just about socialism, Mark. This is a freak show that's going on inside the Democratic Party. It is every racist, ethno-supremacist, anti-American, anti-freedom idea that either the Islamists or the communists or both of them have ever come up with. And if there was ever a fantasy, a wet dream that America's opponents had to take down this country from within, this would be the vanguard that they would choose. And this is just a time for moral clarity for Democrats. If you are going to accept people into the fold that are blatantly bigoted, that are blatantly anti-Semitic, that are blatantly anti-American, anti-freedom, anti-liberty, then the party has no reason to exist. The party has no reason to be. There is no moral principle that binds the party together, which is very different from what the party was when I was active, or much more active in it, which was the 1990s. The party has forsaken all claim to any kind of moral code, moral center, because it just thirsts for power. And that's what this is. The Democratic Party is a shrinking party. The working class is abandoning it. Black and brown voters want no part, for the most part, of the socialist wave, the communist adjacent wave. This is almost entirely a movement of, say, 10 to 12% of voters who, again, are the white, college-educated, downwardly mobile podcast classers who don't have anything to do in life other than to blackpill the public so that they can make as many people wards of the state in a grievance culture that does nothing other than import third world ideas into the United States. And I don't want to be any part of that. I want to be as far away from that as possible. And Mike Rogers, in my view, is a very moderate, centrist, common sense kind of guy. So to your question about what I'm going to be doing is I'm going to be raising money and I'm going to be supporting Mike Rogers and I'm going to go headstrong on it. I spent a lot of time in Michigan politics, as you know, and I'm going to do everything I can. And, you know, since the piece was published, was online last night in the paper today, I've had countless Democrats calling me, telling me, you know, I'm with you all the way. This is just, we have to draw a line in the sand somewhere. The Republican Party is becoming the normie party today, and the Democratic Party is becoming the party of a freak show, I'm sorry to say. And I don't want to be any part, I don't want to be anywhere close to that.
0: Well, it's very, very important that you speak out. Your voice is very important. And a lot of people listen to it. I listen to it, as a matter of fact. How do you explain, or what do you make of, I guess, the Schumers and the Hakeem Jeffries? I mean, how do they tolerate this? And then you have even Newsom that runs to embrace this guy, El Sayed, because he's afraid he's going to get caught flat-footed. What is going on here?
16: There's three things, I think, Mark. There's incompetence. The party infrastructure is a shell of its former self. It has no capacity to get out votes any longer. It has no capacity to raise funds. It has no capacity to screen out or be a gatekeeper against extremism the way it was in the 1990s when Bill Clinton had his famous sister soldier moment that rejected the far left and the far left ideology, valorizing the killing of cops, for example, which is what the sister soldier moment was about. So the party is incompetent. That's the first thing. The second part of the explanation is that the party is cowardly, and the party leaders are cowardly. And in that, I include not just Schumer, but Jeffries. I include Obama, and I include all the others, because they are very aware of what is going on. They are very aware that what they are doing is welcoming into the tent anti-Americanism, anti-freedom, bigotry in the name of anti-Semitism. They are choosing to do nothing about that because they have a lust for power. And they know that the party is shrinking because it is adopted a postmodern liberalism, I think, for the most part, is failing for a number of reasons that we can get into. They realize that. They realize the appeal of liberalism is shrinking. And they have two choices. And the easy choice for them, because they want to avoid the flying monkeys of the extremist left online, is to just concede, is to what Kennedy used to call riding the tiger. But in Kennedy's inaugural address, he said, if you ride the tiger of authoritarian communism, you end up in its belly eventually. And that's what's going to happen to the Democratic leadership because they, you know, it's this old, another historical analogy. Churchill used to say, the fool, the appeaser, is the person who feeds the alligator with the hopes that he'll be eaten last. And so this is just about appeasement because the party leaders don't know how to take on the extreme fervor of the rageful left. They don't have an answer for it. And that ties you into the third explanation. Why don't they have an answer for it? Well, because postmodern liberalism is sowing the seeds of its own destruction. What we've seen with postmodern liberalism is basically two tenets. One, that you have to grow the welfare state. And two is identity grievance. And the problem with the welfare state is that the welfare state is not producing any results. So if you take, for example, education, you know, we're spending $40,000 per student in New York, and only about a 50
0: stop right there. I want to continue this. This is very important after the break. Unfortunately, it's a hard break. Julian Epstein, really quite a brilliant man, and I want to continue with Julian in just a moment. We'll be right back.
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21: The U.S. Senate could vote soon on confirming President Trump's former personal attorney, Todd Blanche, as the next U.S. Attorney General. This after Louisiana Senator Bill Cassidy announced that he plans to vote yes to confirm Blanche. That after two other Republican senators, Lisa Murkowski and Susan Collins, both said they would vote no. That effectively meant Blanche was blocked from the job, with Senator Mitch McConnell out of the Senate. The president acknowledged today Republican voters may not show up in force for the upcoming midterm elections, telling Punchbowl News the main reason for that would be he's not on the ballot, though he did say he thinks Republicans will keep control of the U.S. House and Senate. More than 40 million people are under severe thunderstorm threats again across six states in the eastern U.S. Storms swamped parts of the Northeast earlier this week. Now more heavy rain is going to hit cities like New York City, Washington, Charlotte, and Atlanta. And heat alerts are issued from Philadelphia to Boston. I'm Scott Carr.
22: Denver metro area going to be looking at very warm nights and very hot days through early next week. Overall dry conditions through Sunday as well. Then as we work our way into the first part of next week, a little better chance of some shower and storm activity. Then mid to late week, we could be looking at good chances of another surge of monsoonal moisture and shower and storm activity. Lows tonight through Sunday night, just near 70 degrees. Heat advisory in effect for your Saturday. Weekend highs, lower 100s, records a threat, upper 90s for highs Monday and Tuesday. I'm meteorologist Mark Huer.
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0: We're here with Julian Epstein, and he served on the House Judiciary Committee in the 90s. And, you know, Julian, I don't think a Bill Clinton, a John Kennedy, a Harry Truman, I don't think any of them would have any chance in the modern Democrat Party, and I don't think they would be all that interested in having a chance in the modern Democrat Party. Maybe I'm wrong.
16: Oh, you go back and you listen to the tape from Clinton when he was talking about 100,000 cops on the street, mandatory minimums, English language requirements for immigration, ending affirmative action. Obama was opposed to same-sex marriages. You go back to the bulk of what they stood for, and particularly Clinton, and that would be considered in today's Democratic Party as fascist. In fact, if you compared Clinton's position, I was telling Laura Trump this the other day, if you compared Clinton's positions to Trump's positions, you would find an enormous amount of overlap. And in fact, Clinton would even be to the right of Trump on a lot of issues like welfare reform, crime, and trade. So you asked me before we went into break why this was occurring on the left. And I said it was partly incompetence, it was partly timidity and cowardice, but there's a bigger issue that we were just touching on, which is that postmodern liberalism is sowing the seeds of its own destruction. And what I mean by that is the Democratic Party used to be for just the safety net, the welfare state only for those in most need, and it was for a colorblind society. And postmodern liberalism has departed from that. Now postmodern liberalism, recognizing that the left has less and less appeal with working class voters, believes that the way to buy votes is to expand the welfare state as far as the eye can see. So we have people getting Obamacare benefits now that are making $500,000 a year, for example. And the idea of expanding the welfare state now is to expand it as broadly as you can to make as many voters wards of the state so that they will essentially be beholden to the Democratic Party. You're essentially buying votes by mortgaging the country's future with what is our debt now, or what is our deficit each year, $2 trillion a year. And the problem with that, part of postmodern liberalism is you never get the results. As I was saying before break, you know, we see in New York, for example, we've got $40,000 per student per in the New York public schools, and about 20% of them can read or do arithmetic. We see with Obamacare, for example, there was a promise that Obamacare would control premiums, and what has happened with

0: is just, I can't wrap my head around that. I mean, do Democrats also believe that if it makes sense for them to buy votes, that it's okay to welcome the KKK into the fold? Because that's the analogy, I think. I think the radical Islam movement is no different, really, in ideology from the KKK. And, but the reason that this is anti-Semitic, Mark, is because the Democrats would never allow the KKK into their fold, right? They would say, no, that's racist. That's terrible. Mm-hmm. But when it comes to Jews, oh, we can find ways to explain this the same way, you know, people found ways to explain, the rise of anti-Semitism in Germany in the 1930s.
1: Well, keep at it, man. We're going to keep giving you voice here on my platforms as well, because it's very, very important. And I want to thank you for doing what you're doing, because this is what patriots need to do. And you're a patriot.
0: 100%.
1: Ian Epstein. And God bless you, man.
0: Appreciate you saying that, Mark. Thanks.
1: All right. You take care and be safe out there. Because I know for a fact it's very ugly out there. He's a good man, isn't he? Very sharp. And I'm a big fan. Gold entered 2026 after a historic year. 53 new all-time highs, record annual demand, and an average price up 44% year over year. And it pushed past $5,500 an ounce in January. Now, gold is clearly on a trajectory upwards. Most precious metals are right now. I'm a gold guy. But just look around you. Look at what we're talking about. The threat of Marxism, Islamism. The attack on private property rights. The endless, massive yearly deficits, which aggregate into this huge debt. And some of these economists are saying we can't get out of this. Well, I hope we can. Unfortunately, Social Security in 6 years goes bankrupt, 2 years earlier than thought just a few years back. We've got all these financial issues, all these other issues. And so in your own life, for your own sake and that of your family, you need to diversify, right? Because you can't just bet on one thing. That's kind of a very risky strategy. It's even irresponsible. And you work hard for your money, whether it's your pension money or whether it's your regular income or whether it's your savings or whatever it is. You work hard for your money, and you don't want to see it all gone overnight or over a few weeks period. That's why the best financial advisors talk about diversification. Now, by diversification, what I mean is not having all your money in, you know, equities, all your money in paper, that sort of thing. That you have something physical. And again, by that I don't mean currency, our currency. I mean gold. Gold. Now, I put my gold, it's just personal, into gold coins. And I make sure those are gold coins that can still be used as regular coins. Not that I wish to do that, because they're very valuable, but you just never know the circumstances down the road. And so that's what I do. 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Some people like gold bullion. That's perfectly fine, too. But the point is to look into it. The point is to look into your own situation and to make your own determinations. I just refuse to rely on politicians and bureaucrats and governments. I want to rely on the market system. 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
12: The U.S. Senate could vote soon on confirming one of President Trump's former attorneys, Todd Blanche, as the next U.S. Attorney General. This after Senator from Louisiana, Bill Cassidy, announced that he plans to vote yes to confirm Blanche. That followed announcements from Republican Senators Lisa Murkowski and Susan Collins that they would both vote no. That would have blocked Blanche from the job, with Senator Mitch McConnell absent from the Senate. President Trump is saying that Republican voters may not show up in great numbers in the upcoming midterm elections.
13: The question is, will they vote? Because a lot of them are very angry at Republicans, to be honest with you.
12: Trump said they're not angry at him, but they are with the party, without offering a reason behind the anger.
13: They're not angry at me, but they are angry at Republicans. And even good presidents, they tend to lose in midterm. So I don't know what that is. Other than that, I'd say we should win easily.
12: The president said he's stepping up efforts to get out the vote with more speeches and money from his $400 million super PAC. Trump went on to say he believes Republicans will keep control of both the U.S. House and the Senate. More than 40 million in the eastern U.S. are under severe thunderstorm threats tonight. Heavy rain set to pour across the region after storms swamped many parts of the northeast earlier this week. Flash flood watches are in effect for New York City, Washington, D.C., Charlotte, and Atlanta. And heat alerts are issued from Philadelphia to Boston. Conservative Supreme Court Justice Samuel Alito says he's not retiring, telling the Wall Street Journal that he's here for another term. Questions about Alito possibly retiring were sparked when NPR mistakenly posted a story that said Alito was stepping down when the high court's term ended at the end of June. A senior reporter since clarified she made a mistake. Alito acknowledges to the Journal that he's heard rumblings from conservatives, though he may want to retire while President Trump is still in office. I'm Scott Carr.
14: Denver metro area going to be looking at very warm nights and very hot days through early next week. Overall dry conditions through Sunday as well. Then as we work our way into the first part of next week, a little better chance of some shower and storm activity. Then mid to late week, we could be looking at good chances of another surge of monsoonal moisture and shower and storm activity. Lows tonight through Sunday night, just near 70 degrees. Heat advisory in effect for your Saturday. Weekend highs, lower 100s, records a threat. Upper 90s for highs Monday and Tuesday. I'm meteorologist Mark Huer.
15: Current temperature
9: 77 degrees.
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1: 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If you want to get in now, 877-381-3811. 877-381-3811. We've got a lot on the table, really. You know, Mike Rogers, he seems to know what he's doing. He really does. He put out a video message today that I thought was quite good. And I want you all to hear it. I want the people of Michigan to hear it. We are heard throughout the state of Michigan, as a matter of fact, on the biggest stations and some of the smaller stations, again, throughout the state. And here is Mike Rogers in a video message today to Democrats, among others. Cut 8, go.
24: If you're among the majority of Democratic voters that woke up on Wednesday feeling, well, hopeless, because the person who won does not represent your values, well, just know, there is still hope. Michigan deserves a senator who is ready to sit with you, hear from you, and represent you. The parents across Michigan who want an education system that sets up their kids for success. You have a home with us. To grandparents across Michigan who are heartbroken from watching their kids and grandkids leave the state, you have a home with us. To young people who are looking for real solutions to solve our housing affordability crisis, you have a home with us. To working families who don't want higher taxes and lower paychecks, well, you have a home with us. And to the vast majority of people across Michigan who do not want to throw their support behind a campaign filled with anger, divisiveness, calls for violence, and the views that are out of touch with your values, well, you have a home with us. The fight is far greater than just left versus right. The fight is for the very soul of our nation. Over the next 90 days, I'm going to work hard to earn your trust, to earn your support, and earn your vote. We have a state to save, Michigan. Let's get to work.
1: Mm-hmm. That's a pretty good message, don't you think, Rich? Yeah. Yep. I think so, too. I think the old boy's going to do okay. I really do. Time will tell, of course. The president was with Punchbowl News. Jake Sherman, who's a jackass, a liberal, but nonetheless, there he is. And he's talking about the Senate, what the Senate needs to do, but the Save America Act, cut 10, go.
13: I view that as a very important thing. It's voter ID. If you just even take the ballots out of it, you know, the ballots are very important, but we do that another time. Voter ID, and it's proof of citizenship. And I figure you can't get any more basic than that.
1: Wow, that's so controversial. Voter ID and proof of citizenship. Isn't that controversial, America? Oh, I never heard of such thing. It must be racist. It must be anti-married women. It's so confusing. Ah, oh, what BS crap that we have to listen to from the Democrats and the Democrats and the media. It's sickening. Go ahead.
13: Citizenship, we want to make sure that you're a citizen to vote. We like photo ID just to make sure, because the elections are rigged in this country. The elections are a mess in this country. And that was proven in 2020, and it's been proven elsewhere. Look at the recent election that took place with the Spencer Pratt in Los Angeles. All of a sudden, I mean, they came from nowhere. It looked like he was in the runoff or easily in the runoff. The other one was, the third place was a woman nobody ever heard of. She's crying. Oh, I didn't make it. She didn't make it by a lot. All of a sudden, she surged. Unknown people don't surge. And she surged after the election was over. And she ended up getting in the runoff. He didn't. Look, we're like a third world country in many cases, in many states. Third world country. So I think that I think it's very important. Save America Act is a very important thing. John's trying. He's trying hard. I really believe that. But if he doesn't get there, it would be unfortunate.
1: John Thune, he means, majority leader in the Senate, but he follows up on this. Cut 11, go.
0: Do you want Thune to serve another term as leader? Do you think, would you support him?
13: Well, I don't want to get into that necessarily, but...
0: Why? A lot of people are thinking about it. Look, this is a big issue.
13: I get along with him. It's unfortunate that he doesn't have the vote.
0: But do you actually get along with him?
13: I do.
0: But you clearly disagree. I mean, you have big disagreements.
13: I do have disagreements. I believe strongly in terminating the filibuster. And by the way, getting Save America Act approved immediately and about 400 other things in every hour of every day. Boom, boom, boom. You get whatever you want. You get.
0: Democrats would do it too, though, right? They'd get.
13: Well, they're going to do that.
0: I still.
13: They're going to do that. If they get in, they're going to do it very quickly. I mean, you're wrong on that one.
0: We'll see.
13: They're going to do that so fast. And I say, as long as we all know that they're going to do it, I'm so shocked to hear you. But as long as I know that they're going to do that, you do it. I would do it whether they did it or not. We would get in the next 2.5 years, we would get things that nobody ever dreamt of. We would be in office for the next 100 years. And I'll tell you what, if they get in, I may be the last Republican president.
0: Let's talk about the House.
13: If they don't get smart, if the Senate doesn't get smart, I may be the last Republican president. That's a big statement.
1: Yeah, it's frightening, really. The only caveat I have here is, if you pass the 400 things and you eliminate the filibuster, what's to stop the Democrats then, because we've already eliminated the filibuster under that example, from reversing every single one of those things, all 400 of them, Mr. Producer? Nothing will stop them, right? Now, my concern is that Democrats, excuse me, are far more diabolical. And so they will absolutely take steps to destroy our country, take steps to destroy our Constitution. Now, they may do it anyway. The president's 100% correct. But if we get rid of the filibuster and one day they took over the Senate, we've done the hard work for them. We've gotten rid of the filibuster. So I think there's legitimate arguments on both sides. I don't know where I come down yet, to be perfectly honest about it, just being honest. Just being honest. And very interesting, something that Ilhan Omar said today. Now, that's a first for me. Nothing she says is normally interesting. Most of it is stupid. But listen to this one on Cut 13, Mr. Producer. Go.
2: So it depends on what the makeup looks like in the House and the Senate. There is, to me at least, I don't believe that there is a reason to engage.
1: Let me read this because it's too hard to hear, I think. She's asked about impeachment if they take the House, and she says, look, it depends on what the makeup looks like in the House and the Senate, to me at least. She said, I don't believe that there is a reason to engage in impeachment effort if he's going to be acquitted in the Senate. So depending on what we're looking at, what purpose it will serve, that's going to be something they will have to look at. Well, the bottom line is she will vote for impeachment. They will move to impeach him, to bog him down, to change the narrative, while behind all of this, they'll be pushing the most radical agenda in American history. That's the plan. Now, while they're doing that, while they want to dismantle our republic, while they are promoting individuals who are Marxists and Islamists, then you have Debbie Wasserman Schultz on CNN today, and I believe her district has been eliminated by the great Ron DeSantis. That's my recollection. Cut 14, go.
2: They care about the fact that their grocery and health care bills are too high.
1: That sounds like a guy, doesn't it, Mr. Producer? I don't mean to be offensive, certainly don't. But I promise you it's Debbie Wasserman Schultz. Go ahead.
2: They care about the fact that their grocery and health care bills are too high, as well as gas.
1: The grocery bills and the health care bills are too high. Did they care about it when Biden was president? That's when the massive increase came in inflation on grocery bills and health care. Obamacare is what's pushed all health care way up, way beyond anything that's reasonable. They lied. They said you get a $2,500 reduction in your health care costs. You haven't. You've gotten a massive increase. That's Obamacare. Not a single Republican voted for it. Not a single Democrat voted against it. And then when it comes to grocery prices, you're not going to get grocery prices to reduce 100 or 50%. It's baked into the system. What you're hoping is that you can stabilize them and they won't go up a significant amount. The fact is that they're high because of Biden. They're high because of inflation. The so-called Inflation Reduction Act, which they misnamed intentionally because that's what radical left-wing Democrats do. It was aimed at climate change, remember? And really, it wasn't aimed at that. $2.5 trillion on top of all the COVID spending pissed away. And what happened? Their printing presses go and go and go and go. So if you have a problem with affordability, point the finger where it belongs. Massive property taxes, income taxes, user fees, Democrat blue cities and states I'm talking about, and increased grocery food costs, increase other costs like health care, thanks to the Democrats. And I mean this. And I mean it. It's true. I'll be right back.
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11: 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So why does that matter? 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Because republics survive when leaders respect limits and citizens defend them. 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A republic is preserved when power has limits, and public service remains a duty to God and country, not a path to personal rule.
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2: One of Donald Trump's former personal attorneys, Todd Blanche, now looks to have enough votes to be confirmed as the next U.S. Attorney General. Republican Senator Bill Cassidy announced on the Senate floor Friday he plans to vote yes to confirm Blanche. This after Republican Senators Lisa Murkowski and Susan Collins both said they would vote no. President Trump's unveiled more than $100 million in grants to boost American mining schools and training. At a mining industry roundtable at the State Department, Trump spoke today on the importance of mining rare earth minerals used in everything from weaponry to autos. The Senate's passed a bill that'll place new sanctions on Russia and Iran in an effort to cut off some funding for both countries. The vote was 86 to 11 and advances a bill named in honor of the late Senator Lindsey Graham, who was a leading supporter of tougher sanctions on Russia. The bill now heads to the Republican-controlled House, where its future is uncertain. I'm Scott Carr.
3: Denver metro area going to be looking at very warm nights and very hot days through early next week. Overall dry conditions through Sunday as well. Then as we work our way into the first part of next week, a little better chance of some shower and storm activity. Then mid to late week, we could be looking at good chances of another surge of monsoonal moisture and shower and storm activity. Lows tonight through Sunday night, just near 70 degrees. Heat advisory in effect for your Saturday. Weekend highs, lower 100s, records a threat. Upper 90s for highs Monday and Tuesday. I'm meteorologist Mark Huer.
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5: 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Regulating this, regulating that, regulating this, regulating that. 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
12: 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Simply dial #250, #250, and say Mark Levin, and you're off to the races right there. #250, say Mark Levin. It's painless. There's no risk. Takes a few minutes. If you want to keep your phone, you keep your phone. You want to keep your phone number, you keep your phone number. They're very flexible. They're very helpful. And the U.S. customer service team will make the switch for you easy. Easy. Again, dial #250, say Mark Levin. #250, say Mark Levin. You know that word affordability that everybody throws around? Well, let me try it once. This is completely affordable, especially compared to the others. And it's the only five-star cell service of any of the companies. #250, say Mark Levin. All right, here we go. Here we go. Let's go to Joel. Joel is in Michigan somewhere. The great Sirius XM satellite. Calumet, Michigan. All right, I got it. Joel, how are you?
13: That's great there, F. Lee LaVanne of Calumet, Michigan. Yep.
12: Thank
13: hey,
12: you.
13: Hey, I just prompted my mind there on a Friday. We need some humor, and I was trying to figure out all the members of the Fatties United Club.
12: Oh.
13: FU. And over the years, or over the time, so we got Fannie's Willis, I believe, and we got Krispy Kreme. I think there's two for two, correct?
12: Yes, you're right.
13: And then who else is on the list here?
12: There has to be more, right, Mr. Producer?
13: Yeah, there's
12: more. I just add them as they come to mind, but you know what? You're right. I've got to dust that off and get our club meeting again. You know, it's a very important club, Fatties United, or FU. And we've got to get that going again. I think one of them was that congressman from New York City. What the hell was his name? I don't remember. Nadler. Gerald Nadler. Yeah, that's right. Who was built like Montana. Gerald Nadler. And I don't mean this offensively in any way, of course. And there are more and there are others. Rosie O'Donnell was a perfect example. And, you know, I've always talked about how we used to take these trips on with the FU club, and we had to make sure that we were on the jets, that, you know, we were sort of equidistant in how we would have people.

0: 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If you Levinites set your DVRs, your other recording devices, we'd love to have you. Please, please, please, I do these programs for you. All right, folks, the week is officially over and the weekend begins now. We salute our armed forces, police officers, firefighters, emergency personnel, ICE, our truckers. Good night, Spritey and Griffey and Pepsi and Smokey. Good night, Zelda and Gigi and Patton and Rory and Indy. Good night, Barney, and good night, Marty. Good night, Dad and Mom. We are fighting back as best as we know how. Good night, Leo. Good night, Bernard. Good night, Teddy. The list is a long one. Good night, Lou. Good night, Eric. Good night, Tony. And good night, America. We will see you again tomorrow night on Fox, 8 p.m. Eastern. It is a great honor to be able to come to you every weeknight here. Have a wonderful weekend and be safe. God bless.
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6: President Trump is acknowledging Republican voters may not show up in force for the upcoming midterms. Here's Scott Carr.
7: Without offering a reason behind their anger, Trump tells Punch Bowl News Republicans nationwide seem to be not very happy with their party right now.
8: They're not angry at me, but they are angry at Republicans.
7: Though post-midterms, he says he believes Republicans will keep control of both the U.S. House and Senate.
8: And even good presidents, they tend to lose the midterm, so I don't know what that is. Other than that, I'd say we should win easily.
7: Trump says he's stepping up his efforts to get out the vote with more speeches and more money from his $400 million super PAC. I'm Scott Carr in Washington.
6: The Senate could vote soon on confirming Todd Blanche as the next U.S. Attorney General. This after Louisiana Senator Bill Cassidy announced on the Senate floor that he plans to vote yes to confirm Blanche. His announcement came after Republican Senators Lisa Murkowski and Susan Collins said they would both vote no. With Senator Mitch McConnell out from the Senate indefinitely, that meant a third GOP senator voting no would have blocked Blanche from the job. The Senate could put Blanche's nomination to a vote before the five-week August recess. Blanche was named acting Attorney General by President Trump after firing Pam Bondi. The felony case has been dismissed against a former Olympian accused of vandalizing the Lincoln Memorial reflecting pool. Tammy Trujillo fills us in.
9: On Thursday, a D.C. judge officially dismissed the charge against Olympic canoeist David Hearn after U.S. Attorney Jeanine Pirro called for the case to be dropped. Hearn was charged with damaging the reflecting pool in June after President Trump claimed the pool's lining had been cut with a knife. Pirro said the damage was caused by poor workmanship and a rush to complete the job ahead of the America 250 celebration. I'm Tammy Trujillo.
6: And Spider-Man, Brand New Day, is expected to dominate the box office once again this weekend. The fourth film in the Tom Holland-led franchise is looking to make around $150 to $160 million in its second weekend. The film has made over $1.1 billion worldwide and is the fastest to surpass a half a billion dollars domestically ever. I'm Mark Mayfield.
10: Denver metro area going to be looking at very warm nights and very hot days through early next week. Overall dry conditions through Sunday as well. Then as we work our way into the first part of next week, a little better chance of some shower and storm activity. Then mid to late week, we could be looking at good chances of another surge of monsoonal moisture and shower and storm activity. Lows tonight through Sunday night, just near 70 degrees. Heat advisory in effect for your Saturday. Weekend highs, lower 100s, records a threat. Upper 90s for highs Monday and Tuesday. I'm meteorologist Mark Huer.
11: Current temperature
12: 75 degrees.
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17: In 1796, George Washington made one of the most consequential decisions in American history. He chose not to seek a third term as president. So why does that matter? Because America was not built on permanent rulers. It was built on ordered liberty. Faith teaches that authority is a stewardship, not a possession. Leaders are accountable to God for how they use power. And why does that still matter today? Because republics survive when leaders respect limits and citizens defend them. Washington's lesson still stands. A republic is preserved when power has limits, and public service remains a duty to God and country, not a path to personal rule.
18: This is Dan Kaplis. Truck crash cases are different from any other kind of case because semis are 80,000-pound guided missiles that, in the wrong hands, cause horrific death and destruction. Truck crash cases involve lots of electronically stored evidence that must be immediately preserved, including the truck's black box. 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

0: dark of the deep range and into the light of the deep strange. Come at the hour, come at the caravan to midnight, TEFCON 1, live from space. Good evening, ladies and gentlemen. Happy Friday, August 7th. I mentioned on the video prologue, we missed Hiroshima Day yesterday. Oh well, we got another one coming up in a couple of days. That would be Nagasaki Day. Well, wherever this Friday evening finds you, we're glad you're with us. Welcome back. Traveling once again, we are together across the desert of vacuous content and opinion, where the week's accumulated noise is beginning to settle a little bit, and the oasis of rational thought remains well worth the journey. It's been quite a week. We began Monday with Jonas Vesterberg, or Jonas Vesterberg, if you prefer, and Parallel Realities, examining how two people can encounter the same information and walk away with entirely different understandings of what they have seen. Tuesday night brought L. Todd Wood and Merging Battlefields, as events at home and abroad began to reveal connections between political power and information, intelligence and conflicts, reaching across traditional boundaries. By Wednesday, Mark Sutherland joined us from the UK for the fall of the West, taking us into a country undergoing profound political and cultural change, and asking what Britain's experience is revealing about the direction of the Western world and what it means for Americans. Then last night, David Crawford took us somewhere altogether different with The Other Side of Death, recounting the experience that changed his understanding of life, death, memory, identity, and what may exist beyond the limits of ordinary perception. Different guests, different subjects, different directions. Yet, by Friday evening, an interesting thread has emerged from the week we've traveled together. How do we determine what is real when so much of what reaches us has already been interpreted, packaged, filtered, and explained before we ever even encounter it. Another consequential day has unfolded around us. In Washington, President Trump announced a $3 billion federal investment in critical mineral projects intended to strengthen America's defense supply chains and reduce dependence on foreign sources for materials considered essential to national security. At the same time, another battle over artificial intelligence is developing in Washington, with President Trump warning today that congressional regulation could cripple an industry now moving at extraordinary speed. The argument reaches beyond technology companies, because artificial intelligence is rapidly becoming part of how information is gathered, presented, interpreted, and ultimately trusted. And on Capitol Hill, Todd Blanche moved closer to confirmation as Attorney General after securing the support needed to overcome a significant obstacle in the Senate, placing questions of law enforcement, prosecution, and accountability squarely back into the national conversation. All of which brings us to tonight, because somewhere in between what happens and what we are told happened, something else is taking place. We can all watch the same event or hear the same story and come away with a completely different understanding of what happened. And a lot of that depends on where we get our information and how it is presented to us. And now with social media, algorithms and artificial intelligence influencing what we see and hear, that divide is getting harder to ignore. Tonight, we're going to take a closer look at what we're going to call the perception gap. And tonight's guest approaches that gap from the perspective of somebody who spent more than 3 decades in law enforcement. Tonight, we welcome back to the program Michael Letts, a 30-year law enforcement veteran, founder and CEO of Invest USA, and a longtime voice on public safety, justice, and national security. Michael comes to us tonight with quite a bit on his mind. We're going to look at what's happening across America, from politics and public safety to accountability and national security. Running underneath all of it is the subject we've been circling throughout the week. Information. Yes. Information. What we see, what we are told, what we believe, and how we determine what is true, what is real, and what isn't. So, settle in. You are the sharp ones. I can prove it. You're here. So stay sharp and keep your dial right where it is. We have lots of news to cover, some music to move through, and a Friday night conversation ahead about the widening space between events themselves and the reality Americans are being asked to accept. This is Caravan to Midnight. I'm your host, John B. Wells. Friday night is underway with The Perception Gap. Something's off. 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
4: This is L. Todd Wood. I'm the founder of CDM or CDM.press. We also run the Connecticut Sentinel, C-E-N-T-I-N-A-L, spelled the old revolutionary way. We have a continuing series about what's going on in Connecticut regarding the Flock cameras. Governor Lamont, who's in a primary and wants to look like he cares about the people and their privacy, has ordered a pause in the installation of Flock cameras around Connecticut. That doesn't mean it will stop. It just means he's looking for political points. But it does raise an issue that there is public pressure on this story across many states in Georgia, Connecticut, Florida, etc., where these cameras are just popping up with no informed consent and they're surveilling you and providing government to information to the government on everything you do. We want to get rid of these cameras, and we're going to continue to do a lot of journalism. You can find the story on Connecticut Sentinel as well as on GeorgiaRecord.com. So put us in your daily scan. Thank you.
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0: you know, a growing anti-Muslim movement is gaining traction in, wait for it, Japan. This is from Revolver.news. When most people think of Japan, they don't picture a country with a significant Islamic presence or a growing number of mosques. But the reality may surprise them. Japan has long been viewed as one of the few remaining countries willing to fiercely protect its national identity, traditions, and culture. What many of us didn't realize was that the left had been quietly working its way in all along. Just take a look at these numbers. Japan's Muslim community has grown rapidly to around 420,000 people. What Japan is experiencing now is similar to what the United States and other Western nations went through decades ago. The country is only beginning to feel the effects of growing Islamic migration, and the political battle lines are already being drawn between the right and the left. But you see, ladies and gentlemen, it's the damnable left again. The scum of the earth left. Oh, but they're shut up. No, they're not. If you say anything other than pieces of you-know-what, you're wrong. Oh, that's just mean. Yeah. Well, I guess that's tough. Because, never mind, I'll stop. Just for a minute. Now, the blip below shows how Japan's left is now borrowing very familiar Western talking points to promote diversity and push for a ... but intense opposition to a mosque construction in Fujisawa in 2025 illustrates how anti-Muslim sentiment is becoming more organized and politically emboldened, fueled by social media misinformation and right-wing politicians seeking electoral advantage. Without a coherent national approach to immigration that equips local governments to manage diversity and counters hate speech effectively, Japan risks allowing local flashpoints to define its relationship with an increasingly permanent migrant population. Do you hear what these morons are saying? That's from the East Asia Forum. Oh, we must have the migrants? No. Out. Go back to your own countries and fix what you came from. Don't come over here sucking on our teat of largesse. Get out of here. When you research this topic, you find one article after another that uses these Western left-wing buzzwords and talking points regarding Japan's concerns over the Muslim invasion. Manikai. Make that Manichi. Discrimination toward foreign residents in Japan has experienced from Koreans and Kurds to Muslims, as their population has estimated to have nearly doubled in recent years, according to observers and community members. Misinformation and hate speech are spreading on Japanese social media, and mosques are receiving a barrage of abusive phone calls and emails. Some are asking why they are suddenly being targeted. Others are afraid to leave their homes. Muslims in Japan, including foreign residents and Japanese believers, numbered roughly 420,000 at the end of 2024, up from 230,000 in 2019, according to Hirofumi Donada, a professor emeritus at Waseda University, who studies the faith in Japan. There are now over 160 mosques nationwide. 160 mosques in Japan. It's almost as if the people of Japan don't stand a chance. Just like everybody in the West, they'll be guilted, bullied, and threatened into accepting diversity. But as we said earlier, the backlash is growing louder and stronger. Many Japanese citizens, including a surprising number of young people, do not want mosques or Muslim cemeteries built in their communities. And they're now taking to the streets to fight back against this failed diversity scheme. Dr. Malouf. Japan, thousands gathered to protest the construction of the first mosque in Fujisawa. The proposed mosque would be significantly larger than the nearby Shinto shrine, an act of provocation. Quote, we don't want a single mosque or Muslim cemetery here. Now this will tickle you. WorldNet Daily by Bob Unruh. Get out of here. That's a quote. Mamdani fans, with quotes around the word fans, run him off stage with booze. Appearance at pro-police event slashed to just a minute by the crowd. Zoran Mamdani became mayor of New York City in the last election, and even though it's only been months, it appears the honeymoon is long over. He's already faced headwinds because of his plans to explode the tax collections from residents and non-residents alike. You know, the moron idiot even wants to tax New Yorkers to pay for slave reparations. What an idiot. I'm saying, back to the article, he specifically targeted those who own second homes in the city for his attacks. He's tried setting up government-subsidized grocery stores and stunningly claimed that people would have to show identification to shop. He's proposed massive spending programs with no way for them to be funded. Now, get that. They'll have to show identification to shop, but you don't have to show any identification to vote. Right, moron? All in the cause of his democratic socialist agenda. His honeymoon, what there was of it, has now disintegrated entirely, as he was humiliatingly booed off a stage while attending a pro-police event on Staten Island. Mamdani attempted to address about 3,500 residents and families attending the New York Police Department's 43rd Patrol Borough National Night Out Against Crime event on Tuesday. His remarks, however, lasted less than a minute, as loud boos, jeers, and chants of "Get out of here," and "Nobody wants you," drowned out his voice, Fox News reported. Fox News on X, Mayor Zoran Mamdani was booed off stage Tuesday. I'm not sorry. I'm just sorry for the interruption. He was booed off stage Tuesday night while attending one of the city's biggest pro-police celebrations on Staten Island. Loud boos and jeers erupted from the crowd before Mamdani could get through his remarks, cutting his appearance short to less than a minute. I don't think this is going to go well for them. Oh, they're emboldened. No, we will have a mosque in every city. We will have a mosque in every town, every community. We will have Islam all across America. No, you won't. No, you won't. But it's freedom of religion. Well, if your religion includes, say, roasting newborn babies on a barbecue spit, you're going to legalize that and say, oh, well, you have freedom of religion, so go ahead, roast the baby. No. Are you going to permit any religion that has the history of violence that this one does, while all the while claiming to be the religion of peace? Well, there's nothing more peaceful than a cemetery or a dead body. Oh, look, a dead body. Looks pretty peaceful, Bob. Certainly does, John. Yeah. Yeah, this religion of peace stuff has got to go, and this King Charles III has got to go, and William is on. I mentioned this last night, I think. And William is, he's asserting that Islam is the religion of peace. So he's got to go, too. Maybe the whole stinking lot of them need to go. You know, Camilla's about half a crook, it would appear. These are just my opinions. Nothing more, nothing more. But it should be obvious to even the most dull-witted, the slowest and most dull-witted of anybody who even has a scintilla of interest in these particular subjects, like, you know, the survival of an entire civilization. You see, folks, we built the civilization. The Western Europeans built civilization. Yeah, the Greeks did it too. And the Romans tried it as well. We saw how that went. And look where Greece is now. Greece is a fantastic country. But what happened? Too many people in the surrounding countries. They're not really into that Greek Orthodox Church thing at all. But the Greeks aren't having it. So we don't hear about a big Muslim invasion into Greece because, again, I say they're not having it. And so what are we prepared to do? I am hearing all kinds of things, all kinds of chatter about what people are planning to do to dissuade the would-be developers from building mosques in these various communities. So I don't think it's going to go the way they think it's going to, but because after a while, I think Even the most sensitive people are experiencing some, shall we say, semantic satiation. I think we've heard the words diversity, equity, and inclusion, along with racism and white supremacy. I think we've heard about enough of that. Now, this is disturbing. In fact, it says that right in the headline, disturbing. Yes, LGBTQ therapist arrested for alleged rape of teenage transgender patient. Well, kinky. Disturbing LGBTQ therapist arrested. Yeah. There's another one. Farmers can smell BS from a mile away. Klobuchar hit with jeers, guffaws for telling Whopper at debate. Klobuchar. And by the way, one report came out that, okay, President Trump has alluded to his choice for a successor, and that would be J.D. Vance, but not necessarily. He hadn't made up his mind. Yeah, that's what he says. That came a few hours after that first news was released. Let's see, what else we have here? Oh, beach fight. Video throws Hawaii Democrat into legal and political turmoil. Yeah, there was a knife lying there on the beach as well. So they're not looking good right now. They're starting to look like the mentally challenged, emotionally overwrought non-individuals that they are, the hive-minded left. And we should not have the least bit of compassion when it comes to crushing their initiatives and, if necessary, anything else in furtherance of rescuing this republic from the clutches of these disgusting losers who still think communism is just a great idea. Well, they're either crazy or they're stupid. And when I say crazy, what I mean is, they understand all the blood and guts of the Bolshevik period. They understand all the horror of the Union of Soviet Socialist Republics, otherwise known as the USSR, and how horrible it was for the citizens of what is now called the Russian Federation back in the day. It took almost forever to get rid of it. And the usual suspects report has nothing but gloom and doom about, oh, Trump this and Trump that and the economy this and the economy that. But Breitbart Business has, boosted by tariffs, U.S. manufacturing enters a renaissance. See what I'm saying here? So it's all about separating signal from noise. Oh, Schumer backs El Sayed, who defended a terror attack on a Jewish preschool, if anybody's watching out for that sort of news. So El Sayed, we'll see how it goes. Michigan and Minnesota may wind up being starved into submission if the rest of the country gets sick enough of their Bravo Sierra. You want to make somebody pay attention? Go after their money. You'll get it. Go after it some more, and you'll have their full attention. Go after it some more, and magically they'll be on your side of things. We'll be back with our guest tonight, Michael Letts, Perception Gap on Caravan to Midnight. Stand by.
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2: The Senate could soon vote on confirming Todd Blanche as the next U.S. Attorney General. This after Louisiana Senator Bill Cassidy announced on the Senate floor Friday morning that he plans to vote yes to confirm Blanche. A new survey shows Texas Democrat James Tallarico leading by 4 points over State Attorney General Ken Paxton in the race for U.S. Senate. Here's Chris Caraggio.
3: In the Texas Pulse, Texas A&M poll, 47% of Texas voters plan to support Tallarico, while 43% chose Paxton. The poll found Tallarico with strong support among independent, younger, and female voters, while Paxton continues to lead among men and on border security. The survey consisted of 619 Texas voters and was conducted July 27th through the 30th. I'm Chris Caraggio.
2: And over 40 million people are under a severe thunderstorm threat spread across 6 states in the eastern U.S. Heavy rain is set to pour across the region after storms swamped parts of the Northeast earlier this week. I'm Mark Mayfield.
4: Denver metro area going to be looking at very warm nights and very hot days through early next week. Overall dry conditions through Sunday as well. Then as we work our way into the first part of next week, a little better chance of some shower and storm activity. Then mid to late week, we could be looking at good chances of another surge of monsoonal moisture and shower and storm activity. Lows tonight through Sunday night, just near 70 degrees. Heat advisory in effect for your Saturday. Weekend highs, lower 100s, records a threat. Upper 90s for highs Monday and Tuesday. I'm meteorologist Mark Huer.
5: Current temperature?
6: 75 degrees.
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0: thinking Sting and the Gang are correct. Don't think there's a political solution to any of this. Because, you know, the politics come after the people do their thing and select some leaders and then form a government and so forth. So it doesn't go, now it's from the top down, but it was never intended to be run from the top down. It's supposed to be run from the bottom up. So we have to get out of the lazy boys, so to speak, a generic term for a lounger, get off the couch, get off our collective backside, and engage. We need all hands on deck for this. No kidding. Just think about it. I'm not telling you what to do. I'm suggesting what we need to do. Mr. Michael Letts is the founder and CEO of Invest USA, a nonprofit providing bulletproof vests to law enforcement across the country. With more than 30 years in law enforcement, Michael has become a national voice on police advocacy, public safety, crime, justice, and national security. He brings a law enforcement perspective to the policies and decisions shaping America, from the streets and our communities to the courts and halls of government. He's also the author of Truth, Lies, and Control, examining corruption, accountability, and threats to the integrity of our justice system. We got a bunch of stuff to get into tonight. We welcome him back from the 7th of March of this year, Arc Midnight. And he is the one and only Michael Letts. Welcome back, Michael. Great to have you on tonight.
1: Well, John, it's always a privilege to be with you. We thank you for the opportunity. And you're right. Lots going on in this country, and there's a lot on the horizon that we need to make sure we are aware of. We're going to save this country for our children and our grandchildren.
0: Things are getting exciting, don't you think? A lot of people are really...
1: Oh, no question.
0: It's almost like hundreds of thousands of people suddenly woke up all at the same time and went, wait a minute.
1: Yeah, you're exactly right, John.
0: When you see this rise of democratic socialism, I mean, apparently they haven't been anywhere near a history book, but, you know, that's the education system of today, particularly in the leftist states. But particularly this fondness for democratic socialism within the Democrat Party, what are you personally seeing? At what point does a political faction begin changing the identity and the direction of the party itself, in this case, the Democrats?
1: Yeah, I think we're already there, John. I tell people this all across the country now. I don't think there is a Democratic Party anymore. I think the Democratic Party is now being torn apart by, you know, let's call it what it is. It's a communist. It's not, they'd like to say they're the socialist agenda. Socialism is just a fancy word for communism. It's almost the same thing. And basically the party has been taken over by the communists. It's a communist party now. And, of course, they wonder, how in the world did we get here? The Democrats wonder, how did they get there? You know, it's interesting, John. They like to use what they thought was a feel-good analogy. Well, we're a big tent. We take everybody. Well, when you take everybody and you don't have any values, any standards, any faith, this is what you get. You get people who do have a particular agenda. They just come in and take over. Now, to give them credit, those that have taken over, talking about the Communist Party, the Socialist Party, they learned it from the best, John. They learned it from their Democratic insiders when they first got involved with the party. And what do I mean by that? Well, the Democrats, as we all know, and we're going to talk about this someone on the show as well, but have been experts at stealing elections, knowing how to stuff ballot boxes, knowing how to suppress votes and get out their side, et cetera, et cetera. So what has this coalition of communists done? They have perfected what they've learned from their colleagues in the Democratic Party, turned it against them, and are now controlling the primaries. And I think it's so ironic, even their leaders, such as the minority leader, Jeffries, when he addressed them at their convention, they booed him and said, you're next. They have no interest in sharing the platform with the Democratic Party. Their total interest is in taking over the Democratic Party, which as I believe they have already done. And why is that? Because that is their next step towards their ultimate step of conquering America. and destroying what's left of our country. Why is it so important to conquer America? We've talked about it before, John. America is the last bastion of hope and freedom in the world. They want one world order. They want to control you and I desperately.

0: And as far as unionizing and demanding this and demanding that, why not a structure that will increase your pay as your pass rates increase? In other words, if you're a good teacher and you put the information into the children's heads in a manner that way they will retain it and actually make good grades, then you know what? You're doing a great job. We're going to give you an increase in your salary. But as far as making a giant teachers union that invites in all these freaks that want to start, did you hear the latest one about, I can't remember which part of the country it's in, but it's up in one of the blue states. They want to, it's either Michigan or Minnesota. They want to, or Illinois. They want to give these dolls with interchangeable genitalia to children as young as four.
1: Correct. I mean, that's in Illinois. It's unreal. And let's take on this topic for just a moment here, John, because so glad you brought it up. You know, this was part of their agenda back in the 30s. Remember, they said this is how we're going to destroy America. Let us teach our children. Now, you say, how in the world did we get to that point? Well, you have to understand history. We had gone through World War II. We made great sacrifices. We lost a lot of men, lost a lot of people in World War II. And so those that were coming back had one objective in mind. I've done my time. I think I'd like some vacation time. Well, the government was all too anxious to help. Well, we can take these, taking care of these kids off your plate. Just turn them over to us. Because if you remember before this, John, most people don't realize this, but this country was founded and built upon the parents. In fact, it was mostly the fathers who took charge of educating their children. That's when you had the little church in the community that you used during the week for a schoolhouse. And you gathered your families together and you educated your kids throughout the week before the church is used on the weekends. And so the effort by the government was just turn all that over to us. Now, oh, we're going to do it the right way. We'll make sure we have prayer when we start a class. We'll make sure we pledge allegiance, et cetera, et cetera. Don't you worry. We're going to make sure we treat them right. That lasted about a year. And then, of course, as everything that the government touches, they corrupted it. And, of course, you saw all the battles, you know, with throw God out of our school system, et cetera, et cetera. And when they did that, they were able to control the generations to come, which is what we're now dealing with now, who literally have no sense of value, faith, morals. They're taught that there are no absolutes. There's no right or wrong. So if you want to cheat on your test, just don't get caught. And why did they do that? The reason why they did that is they made the excuse, John, that, oh, you know, we have to have a separation of church and faith. Now, most of America said, yeah, I don't want you teaching my kid to be a Baptist if I'm a Methodist or whatever it might be. That wasn't what they had in mind. When they said they wanted a separation of church and state, their interpretation was anything that is connected to faith. And they can look at our laws. Our laws are all based on Judeo-Christian ethics, values, Ten Commandments. So obviously we have to deal with that because there's a connection with religion there. So they just simply said, okay, they don't exist. We won't talk about them. Our young people went through an educational system where, as I said, there were no absolutes, no rights or wrong, no respect for authority, no respect for life. And so that's why we get now the headlines, literally. We could go through these headlines and spend hours, John. You know, we don't have time tonight, but on the headlines, just in the last week, 2 weeks, the main thrust across the country now for this summer called the teenage takeovers. Teens are pouring out by the hundreds, by the thousands, to create havoc in areas from Newport Beach, California, to Charleston, South Carolina. They're attacking cops. They come and try to corral them. They're taking a stand. You don't tell us what to do. This is typical of what is occurring. No respect for authority. We had just 2 weeks ago, and I haven't pulled the statistics for this week, but I'm sure they've given me to the briefing. I just saw what's going on. I can't keep track of it all. But just in the last weekend, we had 10 young people murdered across the country. You say, well, what's unusual about that? 10 other young people murdered them. Kids are killing kids on each other now. That's the standard. Go to YouTube for just a moment. the majority of what you'll see now.

0: was recordings of fights among teens, among kids. They love it. They love recording the video. If somebody's getting harmed, all the better. They cheer all the more. This is where we have come to in an American society. And it's because of, initially, those who hated America, our freedoms, our liberties, our Constitution, determined that they could not have global control with this nation still shining and standing. Isn't it amazing that this has been the most prosperous, the most blessed country in history because of the way we were set up? They hate that, and they want to destroy it. And that is where you get back into the Democratic Socialist Party, what they call it. I call it the Communist Party. They are taking over and have taken that party over with one objective in mind. They're moving from the next stage down. You remember, they just controlled our young people now for decades. Now they've got to go ahead and implement this new army of young people that they have and use it to actually control elections, win elections, and then there'll be the final stage, and that'll be to take care and get rid of all those who love freedom. And that is where they're headed. They're headed there in a very fast pace. However, there are not enough of them. If we stand united together, John, we can win this objective and win it decisively. But they're counting on the fact that that same element that we had after World War II, that let somebody else run the country. I got enough on my plate. You just tell me what to do or what I need to do it, but I don't need to get involved. That's how you lose the country. It is time. I love what you said when you did the intro, John. We've got to get off our backsides. We have to become engaged, or this country will be destroyed.
1: Yeah, and Michael, this may seem a little non sequitur, but the mainstream media is completely complicit in this socialist shift. Many of them, I suspect, are not necessarily acutely aware of this, but they need a job. Everybody needs a paycheck. They do what they're told. I've told many, many times over the program, everybody listening, that I was around a television station, a big one in Dallas, for 25 years, consecutive years. And this one particularly good investigative reporter, he insisted, he pushed it a little too hard, but there were some political components to it, and he wound up leaving the station. He was a great investigative reporter. But those people, before they go on the air, they're the faces that they want everybody to like and trust. You trust us.
0: Correct.
1: Bring you the news you need to know, right?
0: That's
1: but all
0: right.
1: Those scripts that they read are prepared by somebody else.
0: Exactly.
1: They don't write those stories themselves. They don't do any of that. And I don't know. I don't want to throw us off a track here. I just want to throw this into the mix. Michael, I was looking for public funeral information. This started this morning. And I recall that when Renee Good, the gal that allegedly got herself killed up there in Minneapolis.
0: Mm-hmm.
1: So I looked for public funeral information. No obituary or funeral notice given the time and location of any services. Multiple news organizations reported on her death. She supposedly got shot in the face, but I didn't see any bullet holes in the windshield. And the family's public statements, but none included funeral arrangements. There were public vigils and memorial gatherings held in Minneapolis shortly after her death, and a candlelight vigil and an ongoing memorial at the intersection of 34th and Portland Avenue South. Community fundraising and all that. But I just wonder how much of this is the Truman Show. I'm not even sure Charlie Kirk is dead, the way his friend came up behind him right after he'd been shot, gushing blood out of his neck like a fire hose, and just kind of dumps him on his side on the floor, and then they carry him off in a Suburban with his legs sticking out, and now the fingerprints don't match the Tyler Robinson. His prints don't match any of the prints on the rifle. I mean, what the hell's going on here, man?
0: You're exactly right, John. The media is so much at its stage, and let's go a little step further to what you said about the media. This is, we're not giving my opinions here. This is all fact. You have every bit of it documented. The media has been on the take from the left as liberal for some time. Congress controls the budget, and Congress has put in money for mainstream media. Not for you and I, John. Not for conservative commentators, but for the liberal mainstream media. And now that that's been cut out with this administration, new administration, with the Trump administration, they're desperate to get it back. You say, how did they do that? Boy, they're good, John, is all I can tell you. They convinced Congress to put money into the appropriations bill, that they would then have programs, special news access programs. Why the government needs special news access? We're the ones that create the news. I don't know why we need special access. But they sold memberships. And here's the interesting part about it, John. Memberships weren't cheap. They're $100,000 a piece. And so you say, okay, I'll get one for the government. Oh, no. They sold thousands upon thousands to the government. And here we did a track record. It was never used once. Not once. And so you see millions of dollars went in to prop up ABC, CBS, NBC, the mainstream media. And now when that got cut out, do you understand now why they are so angry and upset? They don't want to give a single positive media click to anything this administration has done because they want it gone. They want to get back to getting their money. And this is what it's all about. They're paying people off. They're using their assets. And when I say their assets, it's not theirs. They're using our assets, our government money. You and I, taxpayers, Johns, are paying for all this. They're just controlling where the money goes. And they're controlling it to be able to implement their agenda of destroying the very basis of our foundation and taking over complete control. You know what I found so ironic, John? Is let's just say they're successful. What do they think they're going to get? Do they honestly think that communism is going to say, oh, we owe it all to you. Let's make you the king of communism for America. They're going to take them all back and shoot them. They'll have no need for them once they accomplish their goals and objective. So all these people who think they're doing something great to destroy America don't realize it, but they're destroying themselves and nobody else.
1: Mm-hmm. They'll be dealt with the same way the Russians took care of those Somali pirates. Remember that?
0: You're exactly right. Yeah, sure do.
1: Why should we feed some pirates? Pirates have all died. That's all we can tell you. Pirates have all died. Yeah, that's the end of that. I don't think any more Russian ships were attacked by Somali pirates ever again after that.
0: No, you're exactly right. There is something Ronald Reagan used to say. Peace through strength. Well, it works every time.
1: Yeah, they're pretty serious people over there. They really are. Okay. We have no further comment. Pirates have all died.
0: Yeah. So, you know, as we kind of wrap up that point about the communists who are now the ultra liberals, just see what they're doing. I mean, let's give a quick overview of how far they've gotten. They've gotten New York. My goodness, we could spend an hour about how Mondani is destroying that city from his taxpayer funded grocery stores now to taking still millions of dollars that the U.S. Government is providing for other things for even first responders and all, diverting that money, violation of the law, by the way, and sending it to pay for rent, food, and all for illegal immigrants, refusing to allow those who are here illegally, who are criminals, to be deported. I mean, this is the kind of stuff, you can't make this stuff up, John. That's just in New York. I mean, it's all in Seattle, you know, Portland, I mean, L.A., San Francisco, Minnesota. We can just go down the list. This is what happens when they get in control. Now, the scary part about it is they have changed their tactics, you know. It used to be every group wanted to overthrow the government on their own. Leftist liberals, Islamic jihadists, cartels. Now they've all decided to band together and share their resources. And that is why they're being so much more effective. But one of the things that scares me the most is how far the Muslim Islamic jihadist community has gotten. We just saw about last week, John, Dearborn, Michigan. They had a group of Christian, I don't want to call them protesters, Christian activists, if you want to use that word, who just stood on the street corner with signs, didn't even say anything. You just didn't understand. They were literally attacked. A large group of Muslims that when the police got there, I mean, I want to talk about attack. I'm not talking about verbal. I'm talking about with clubs, beatings, etc. Police didn't arrest a single one of them.
1: No.
0: They just let them go. Scary thought.
1: It certainly is. I got a little story about another migrant invasion. Won't take much of our time together, Michael. You listen to the voice of Michael Letts. InvestUSA.org is his outfit. If you just joined the program, he's coming back to us here from the 7th of March. And he's the founder and CEO of InvestUSA, a nonprofit providing bulletproof vests to law enforcement across the country. More than 30 years of law enforcement under his belt. So he knows what he's talking about. But you cannot believe what you're about to hear. You know, folks, all you have to do is watch. And just keep watching and keep listening. And before long, they can't help themselves. They will reveal what they're going to do. And some of them, the ones that are, you know, bona fide Satan worshipers, believe that if they in some way confess what they're doing, well, they can beat hell. They won't have to go to hell as long as they confess what they're doing before the fact. Twisted, but it seems to be true. Second hour coming up. This is Caravan to Midnight, DEFCON 1. Stand by, please, and thanks for being here. It's true. If you want something to go away, quit buying it, quit feeding it. The flip side to that coin is if you want something to grow, nourish it. People are getting tired of feeding the big tech monster because what they get in return is shadow banning, overt banning, or suspension on social media. Big tech and its derivatives also try to financially soft kill. 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
9: President Trump is making a mining push in the U.S. Speaking at a mining industry roundtable at the State Department Friday afternoon, Trump spoke on the importance of mining rare earth minerals used in everything from military weapons to automobiles.
10: We're rebuilding the national defense stockpile and investing more than $12 billion in a brand new strategic mineral reserve. And we're protecting American workers with historic tariffs on foreign copper, aluminum, steel.
9: he announced more than $100 million in grants to boost American mining schools and training. The president vowed America would never be reliant on hostile foreign nations for the minerals, adding the Interior Department is reopening shuttered mines and building new ones. The roundtable included Secretary of State Marco Rubio, Interior Secretary Doug Burgum, and top mining officials. The Senate could soon vote on confirming Todd Blanche as the next U.S. Attorney General. This after Louisiana Senator Bill Cassidy announced on the Senate floor Friday morning that he plans to vote yes to confirm Blanche. His announcement came after Republican Senators Lisa Murkowski and Susan Collins said they would both vote no. With Senator Mitch McConnell out from the Senate indefinitely, that meant a third GOP senator voting no would have blocked Blanche from the job. Blanche was named acting attorney general by President Trump after firing Pam Bondi. A new survey shows Texas Democrat James Tallarico leading by 4 points over State Attorney General Ken Paxton in the race for U.S. Senate. Here's Chris Caraggio.
11: In the Texas Pulse, Texas A&M poll, 47% of Texas voters plan to support Tallarico, while 43% chose Paxton. The poll found Tallarico with strong support among independent, younger, and female voters, while Paxton continues to lead among men and on border security. The survey consisted of 619 Texas voters and was conducted July 27th through the 30th. I'm Chris Caraggio.
9: And over 40 million people are under a severe thunderstorm threat spread across 6 states in the eastern U.S. Heavy rain is set to pour across the region. I'm Mark Neufeld.
12: Denver metro area going to be looking at very warm nights and very hot days through early next week. Overall dry conditions through Sunday as well. Then as we work our way into the first part of next week, a little better chance of some shower and storm activity. Then mid to late week, we could be looking at good chances of another surge of monsoonal moisture and shower and storm activity. Lows tonight through Sunday night, just near 70 degrees. Heat advisory in effect for your Saturday. Weekend highs, lower 100s, records a threat. Upper 90s for highs Monday and Tuesday. I'm meteorologist Mark Huer.
7: Current temperature
13: 72 degrees.
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0: to Hour 2 of Caravan to Midnight DEFCON 1. Tonight's episode is number 2810. After tonight, all of them, virtually all of them, will be available for you, including this one is what I mean. If you just join CTM, join Caravan to Midnight, it's $5 a month, and there are well over 3,000 programs, and they're probably right around 3,300, maybe a little more. So do it. Keeps the show going. It really does. We don't have any big sponsors that tell us what we can say and what we can't say. We rely on you and the good Lord in the reverse order. Okay? All right. So check it out. You'll like it. Get the app, too. You can get to Caravan to Midnight, and you can get to jellyfish.news with the touch of a button down there at the bottom of the screen. 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As we carry on here now with Michael Letts. Michael, I was looking at this thing on Zero Hedge that came originally from Steve Watson at Modernity News. Footage circulating purporting to be from North African desert shows what looks like an enormous column of sub-Saharan African men moving under escort. Some estimates put the number at 100,000. Commentators claim Algerian military vehicles and personnel are shepherding them toward the coast. And here's the last sentence. If the scale and direction prove accurate, Europe faces another deliberate pressure wave on top of the chaos already unfolding in Ceuta. Or Ceuta.
1: That's correct.
0: C-E-U-T-A. Yeah.
1: All our intelligence shows that, you know, there's another way of moving. And what is it in response to? You know, here's what's interesting in Europe, and of course we'll talk about what that should apply to the United States. But there are countries, and not all of them, but there are some countries in Europe that are finally realizing that they are being taken over from within. The Muslim community has one purpose in mind, and that is to take them over and make them caliphates and make them Muslim countries. And they've realized that their open border situation is literally destroying them from the inside. And so they are now tightening up and trying to start deporting members. And instead of it being peaceful, they are saying, we're not leaving. In fact, we're bringing in reinforcements. And that is what the intel shows that you were just referring to. That is one of many other reports that we're getting from other areas as well that are making a move on Europe. But we also, those are intelligence, shows that there are similar efforts being planned for the United States.
0: How is that border situation? I haven't heard any news about our own southern border in quite a long time.
1: Well, and that's a positive because we've got it down to zero. There are no border crossings. We're blocking it. Now, that is what everybody assumes, and the reason why I quickly jumped in there is there are still tunnels from time to time we discover. So I don't think it would be 100% accurate to say nobody's coming across because nobody's coming across that we are aware of. We're still in the process of finding some tunnels here and there that we're unaware of that we're blowing up and shutting down. But our vast majority is actually officially reported that zero illegal immigrants have come across the southern border. I would like to tell you that's the same thing with the northern border. There's been a shift. A lot of the cartels are now moving up into Canada and coming down to the Canada border. Obviously, it's a lot larger border than the southern border, so not quite as secure, but we're working on it. So we have, here's the positive, we have a good containment on keeping immigration officials, illegal immigrants out. But we're now trying to get rid of those that are in. And boy, is the leftist liberals fighting that and activist judges as well and trying to keep them here. Why you would want to do that, John? It's just like with Tim Walz, the governor of Minnesota, when we actually, he tried to shield and pardon a child sex rapist, a rapist for children. And he pardoned him to try to get him out of jail because ICE was going to go pick him up to get him on the street. Fortunately, we got a tip about that, and we intercepted that and picked him up and moved him anyway. And Tim Walz, the governor now of Minnesota, said, what good did that do? You think any of our people are safer because we got rid of him? What kind of question is that, John? We deported a child rapist, so he's no longer anywhere on this, put on this country. And you're going to tell me we're not safer because we did that? I believe, John, they have become literally deranged.
0: What else could it be? I mean, he's a maniac, and oh, he thanked the Church of Satan so much for giving him that thing to stand on the state house, a little tablet expressing the gratitude of the Church of Satan to Tim Walz for not restricting the spread of the Church of Satan. Can you believe that? And it wound up in the press, and everybody's okay with it.
1: That is the key, John, and that's why I'm so grateful for your show. I think people really don't understand just how far we have come, how bad it has gotten. They're waking up to that by fortunately listening to shows like yours, and that's why I'm so grateful for your show. But boy, folks, get it with the program, because let me tell you, this is getting worse, not better. And we have got to get involved and block this thing and do the right thing to make sure that we save our country.
0: Michael, it turns out that I thought that was, you know, the little, almost like a weather map where the weatherman stands there with the chalk and his pointer or whatever, like back in the old days. But these little fire maps that they had put together and put up on YouTube, this one outfit in particular, S2 Underground, pretty good stuff. About 99.something% accurate almost all the time. If he doesn't know, he just says so. But the long and the short of it is, he put up this fire map, and he was not ready to declare, and I think that's prudent. He wasn't ready to declare that these fires were being set deliberately. But it turns out they've now arrested this one nutcase, I'm sure you've heard about this, who confessed to setting dozens of fires around the Spokane, Washington area.
1: Yes.
0: So, I mean, it seems like all of the nuts are going off at once. It's probably not happening, but it looks like that's happening. The nuts are being activated. What's your
1: take on that? Well, I actually agree with the first statement you made. They all are going off. Now, are they all going off at once? Here's the scary thing. As many as we're seeing, you think that's all. I think that's the tip of the iceberg. I think there's a lot more of them left to still go off. So the question then becomes, John, what are we doing about it? That's one of the things I want to also talk about on the show tonight is, you know, let's carry this to where it affects all of us, not just in setting fires, but active shooters. You know, we just had the active shooting at Twin Falls in Idaho with the In-N-Out Burgers, et cetera, et cetera. And, John, one of the things that I don't think we are discussing that we need to is just how big of an impact social media is having, how the leftists have gained control over social media and are using it now to just allow people to fuel their vengeance, their anger, their just total derangement without being held in check. And I think it's causing people to think that it's normal, that it is something that they have a right to do. You know, nobody is going to be any stronger on First Amendment issues than I am, John. But let me tell you, there's a difference between you and I disagreeing, John, and me deciding because we disagree, I'm going to go after you and try to destroy you, make up lies, state falsehoods, threaten you, put your address out, tell people to go harass you, etc. That's crossing the line. And we have been silent for too long and allowed these literally sick, deranged people to have that access and to have no consequences to their actions and to make it seem like that's normal. So now you have all these people who are frustrated, especially the liberal left, especially a whole teen population, that because we gave them no guidance when they're educational years, they don't know if they're male or female. They have no purpose. They don't know what they're doing. They expect, don't have any work ethic. They expect everything to be given to them free, and they expect it immediately. And when not, they just go off. And we allow them to do that and to create that atmosphere. And then we wonder why we have all these constant active shootings, et cetera, which you're talking about, people burning, setting fires, arson, it's just literally going nuts. And that's why I said my fear is that you're seeing the tip of the iceberg. But we're not going to make any improvements if we don't talk about it. And so we've got to figure out what do we need to do to hold people accountable, get into this whole issue. of accountability. I mean, John, when you and I were coming up, you did something wrong, you got punished for it. You were held accountable for your actions. Now I can, on the social media, what you talk about, I can say anything, do anything. I can go into a store, steal something and run out. I can set a fire, whatever I want to do. And people think, oh, you're a victim of, you had a bad upbringing. Oh, you're a poor kid, poor circumstance. Police taking him down, and you get out before the police can do the paperwork. This is not the society that we were promised in our Constitution and that our forefathers wanted us to have. It's time that we as Americans wake up, John, and we've got a very short timetable to be able to do it because we're losing this battle quickly if we don't do something to bring it into check now.
0: I just hope we don't have to taste a lot more pain before the number of people that we need on board to help rescue the Republic decide to engage. I mean, we used to be a tough, polite, well-regulated. You're always going to have the criminal element, but not like what we have now. Correct. Not anywhere near that. You know, the cops show up at your house. Oh, you were a disgrace in front of the entire neighborhood. Forever.
1: Yes.
0: Divorce?
1: Yeah.
0: You got to be kidding me. You do what you want, but you keep your mouth shut. You keep up appearances.
1: Exactly.
0: Why? Because they knew, our parents' generation knew, that we're going to be confronted when we're adults with all kinds of things we're not going to talk about now. These things will become apparent as you get older. But right now, you know, they tried to maintain the appearance of propriety. Now kids are using their F-bomb and their own parents, and their parents put them in timeout instead of making their backsides glow cherry red through the judicious use of a belt.
1: You're exactly, John, I couldn't have said it any better than you do. The only thing I would add to what you said is, shoot, now they use that kind of language with their parents, and instead of putting them in timeout, they don't do anything at all. They just look at them kind of like, oh, okay, whatever.
0: Yeah, okay.
1: What have we gotten to, John?
0: A bunch of sniveling little weenies that have assumed position of power in the media for their influence and in politics, local, state, and federal. And we have raised a generation of self-entitled, spoiled little a-holes that will not do what they're told, who cannot decide if they're boys or girls. But what is worse is the reason they're thinking this way is because of the twisted pervs that we are allowing to teach them.
1: Correct. And you're twofold, just what you said, those that we're allowing to teach them, and those that we allow them to emulate. Let's take a look and talk for just a moment about what has this produced as of today? Well, gee, let's talk about Minnesota for a minute. How bad has the embezzlement and the fraud gotten there? You know, let me start off the conversation by saying this, John. We have analyzed Joe Biden administration. You know, we're at a $40 trillion. That's with a T, folks. $40 trillion deficit, roughly, in this country. The estimates now show, and they're very reliable, and they're actually very conservative, and it appears that 68% of that $40 trillion is due to fraud, embezzlement, and nefarious activities by those involved in government, stealing our assets. And, I mean, and here's the way it works. You say, oh, these horrible people. It's all the way, as you pointed out, John, into government. You know, here's how the process works. Let me make sure our listeners very clearly understand. If they think government should be all things to all people, so they think, okay, there's some kids that need food. I'm going to get the government to set up a food program. Well, you would think simple enough. Not that I'm saying that they need to spend our dollars that way, but simple enough. No, it's not simple enough. Congress won't just give you how much they need, $100. Let me give $100. No. I can't do it that way. We have to set up an NGO that puts members of Congress on the board who, by the way, are being paid to be on that board.
0: Right.
1: We have to fund a huge dollar amount for these few kids we're going to feed. We have to send it to the government of the state that they're in. They have to distribute it to the NGO. In the meanwhile, everybody's grabbing their portion out of it. So by the time we send a couple million, you only ask for $100, but we're going to send you a couple million. by the time that couple million gets to those kids, there's probably less than $100 that actually gets to them. Probably only $50 gets to them. That's the way it is structured all across the country, John. And which, whether it is nutrition programs in schools, whether it's Medicare, whether it is senior care centers, whether it is daycare provision. And here you are talking about the unions with education. Let me just let you know about a little thing that's fixing to come out. We have now discovered that the unions themselves are stealing their own union dues and embezzling them in the same structure that we're just talking about, taking it for their own personal benefit or funding liberal colleges because of it. And the union members for the education don't even know where their union funds are going to. And you go, well, how did they get that one set up? Well, they got some legislation passed. You know, you don't have any choice if you're a teacher but to be a member of the union. You can't be a teacher if you're not a member of the teachers union. See, they do little things like that. They get that put in there. Nobody sees it in a 2,000-page bill that's passing, a little small half a paragraph in one of the pages. It becomes federal. It becomes law all across the country. That's how they're guaranteed their funding. And I just want our listeners to understand how prevalent, how bad the nefarious activities have become. Because it's going to lead into one of the other things I wanted to talk about is how do we solve all this mess? I mean, we've got activist judges. John, you say, what do you mean by activist judges? Well, let me just give examples so that people can relate to that. The law, the Constitution, gives the President of the United States the ability to determine how to regulate immigration. Now, when I said regulate, that means how to implement the program. Congress passes the law. You know, you have to have these standards, or you have to, or these, or how many you're going to let in this year, et cetera. But it's the executive branch that administers that, has full discretion. But what is the judicial branch doing? The president has said, hey, these programs have been abused. We had open borders. We have millions, not hundreds of thousands, millions who are criminals, who are here, that we don't even know who they are, never been vetted. Enough. All illegals need to go. You say, well, that's a bad statement. You know, here's why, folks. We don't know who you are. Half of you are criminals. The other half, I'm not saying that you are or not, but we don't know. You came illegally. We have no idea. We've got to get all the illegals out. And then we can start, okay, how many does Congress say you can have this year? How many say next year? What is the process? And start upholding the law. But what the point being that we're making here is so the administration is moving forward to doing that. One of the things was they have the TPS. You say, what is TPS? It's a temporary protective services program, status program, that the previous administrations have abused. Now, what is it for? Let me give it a classic example so that everybody understands. If you're living in Sudan right now as a Christian, you're being massacred by the Muslims there. And so we can't say, okay, go to the embassy, give us your paperwork, come back in 6 months, and we'll tell you, hey, you know how close you are to being able to go look in America. You won't be coming back in 6 months. You're dead. So we created this program. If you're threatened, you can come to this country. You still have to come in, vet it. You still have to have a visa. But instead of worrying about whether that visa is only lasting 3 months or 6 months, and then I'm going to get shipped back and get killed anyway, you will not be removed until your status is determined, period, regardless of how long it takes. Well, what did the previous administration, the Biden administration, the Obama administration did? Well, everybody should qualify for that. Somalians, Afghans, Haitians, you name it. Hundreds and hundreds and hundreds of thousands of them. We brought them all over to the same program. The president said, no, you abused the program. We're suspending that. So what does it mean by suspending? You better take a look at your visa. If it's expired, you better get you a plane and get out of here because we're coming to get you. And what do these activist judges do? Oh, no, we have decided the president doesn't have the authority. The Constitution guarantees them the authority. How do you mean you don't have the president doesn't have the authority? And what makes matters worse is the Supreme Court has told these activist district judges, You can only make a ruling in your jurisdiction. If you're a district judge for the District of Columbia in D.C., that's the only where that ruling applies, no other place in the country. But what are they doing? They're thumbing their nose at the Supreme Court, their bosses, and saying, no, nope, we're issuing an injunction for the entire country. President can't remove anybody from Somalia at the moment. Can't remove anybody from Haiti. Yeah, we just, in the last 2 days, we've got 300,000 patients here illegally. They're under the TPS program. Their visas long expired. We're ready to deport them tomorrow. They're trying to hold that up. An activist judge has blocked that. We've got a couple hundred thousand Somalians, the same boat.
0: Who's holding them up, Michael? Which court?
1: Well, one judge is Judge Burroughs from Massachusetts, federal district in Massachusetts. There's a whole list of them all across the country.
0: Okay, gotcha. Gotcha. Well, I think anybody who identifies as an activist judge or who has been identified as an activist judge needs to be removed.
1: I agree. I will tell you the one positive, because I always want to make sure you got positive news in our broadcast here, John. On Judge Burroughs, there's just been an introduction of an article of impeachment in the House to have her removed for violating the law.
0: Oh, good. Well, that works. We'll do it gently.
1: One, we got a lot more to go, but at least we're going down the right direction.
0: Okay, well, the first domino's got to fall. Okay, that sounds pretty good. When we come back with Michael Letts, investusa.org, you want to look at that website, maybe you can help him out. What he's trying to do is get a bulletproof vest on every law enforcement agent in the country, local, state, federal, whatever. If you need a vest, he wants to help you out. So that's his calling. That's what he does. He's been in law enforcement for over 30 years, so it's close to his heart. But we got a long way to go here and a short time to get there. We'll be talking about news, social media, and increasingly AI interference with trying to keep the fabric of society from, fraying. We will win. It's going to be a little bit of a slog. This is Caravan to Midnight, and we shall return right after this brief intermission.
2: 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Update.
3: The Senate could soon vote on confirming Todd Blanche as the next U.S. Attorney General. This after Louisiana Senator Bill Cassidy announced on the Senate floor Friday morning he plans to vote yes to confirm Blanche. President Trump acknowledging Republican voters may not show up in force for the upcoming midterms. Here's Scott Carr.
4: Without offering a reason behind their anger, Trump tells Punch Bowl News Republicans nationwide seem to be not very happy with their party right now.
5: They're not angry at me, but they are angry at Republicans.
4: Though post-midterms, he says he believes Republicans will keep control of both the U.S. House and Senate.
5: And even good presidents, they tend to lose in midterms, so I don't know what that is. Other than that, I'd say we should win easily.
4: Trump says he's stepping up his efforts to get out the vote with more speeches and more money from his $400 million super PAC. I'm Scott Carr in Washington.
3: And Supreme Court Justice Samuel Alito says he's not retiring. He told the Wall Street Journal he's here for another term. I'm Mark Mayfield.
6: Denver metro area going to be looking at very warm nights and very hot days through early next week. Overall dry conditions through Sunday as well. Then as we work our way into the first part of next week, a little better chance of some shower and storm activity. Then mid to late week, we could be looking at good chances of another surge of monsoonal moisture and shower and storm activity. Lows tonight through Sunday night, just near 70 degrees. Heat advisory in effect for your Saturday. Weekend highs, lower 100s, records a threat, upper 90s for highs Monday and Tuesday. I'm meteorologist Mark Huer.
7: Current temperature,
8: 71 degrees.
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9: 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The sprint of the Democratic Party over the left edge.
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0: A lot of craziness out there, folks. We're visiting with Michael Letts. He knows an awful lot about it. Michael, let me ask you something. All these crazy things popping off, you know, shoot 'em ups at the In-N-Out Burger there over in Twin Falls, Idaho, and, you know, a couple of other ones around the country. I've lost track of the details now because they seem, I'm not saying they're happening every day, but they probably are happening every day.
1: They are happening every day,
0: Yeah, we just heard about the very few. So let me ask you this. I know you're not a psychologist, although after 30 years of police work, you probably are a pretty good psychologist. The short question is, what is the matter with everybody? I mean, is it mental health? Is it social media, isolation, radicalization? Is it all of it? What's producing this level of violence?
1: Well, like you said, is it all of it? But we have to, yes, it's all of it, but we have to prioritize. I think first and foremost is a lack of accountability. And, you know, whether it was our educational system not holding our young people accountable through education, whether it is now not holding people accountable for ripping off trillions of dollars of taxpayer money, whether it's not holding activist judges accountable for flagrantly violating the law, whether it is not holding people accountable for weaponizing our executive branch, our agencies, or law enforcement agencies, Justice Department, et cetera. Nobody seems to be accountable anymore. You take a look at what is the main thing that runs across our country. Not my fault. I didn't do it. Or if I did, it wasn't because of me. It was because of my circumstance. John, we have destroyed our country by not holding people accountable. And that is the key. Just the same things we talk about social media. Say anything you want to. Nobody's going to do anything about it. Who cares if you vent all your venom and your vengeance and your warped thinking for the rest of the world to hear? Who cares? Nobody's going to hold you accountable. That is the key. We have lost accountability, which is why it is so vital. And this is what I keep telling the administration. We're doing great things, and we've got a lot more great things to come. But if we don't hold people accountable, and this is what I hear all across the country, John, I hear what you're saying, Michael, but when are you going to hold them accountable? When do we see cuffs come out? When do we start seeing, you know, the pictures of them being carted off to jail? Until people see there's a consequence for nefarious actions, it's going to get worse. Not better.
0: You know, TVs and movies, I think a pretty good case could be made for them having desensitized the public after decades and decades of shoot 'em ups.
1: No question.
0: I mean, how could it not, right? So.
1: Yeah, no question, John. You're exactly right.
0: Well, there seems to be an extraordinary disconnection between what people believe they're seeing and experiencing and the version of events presented through news, social media, and increasingly AI. I mean, what happens to a society when people can no longer trust the institutions to tell them what is true? What happens?
1: I'm glad you mentioned that, John, because I want to step back for just one thing you said right before we address that question. You mentioned AI. I want all of us to understand this. AI didn't drop down from heaven, okay? AI was created. It was created by man. It was created by the same people who have every man has a philosophical outlook. Most of the people that have created AI have a very liberal outlook. So don't think that AI is the savior for you that's going to do wonderful things for our country, because look who created it. So, yes, AI brings some great technological advances, but it brings just as many, if not more, problems with it than it brings advances with. So the question you raise is, how do we solve this? How do we, because people won't be able to trust even AI, because look at the people who created it, you can't trust them. So how do we solve it? We get back to the basics, John. Where was the basics 250 years ago when this country was created? It was created with values and faith. When you remove those two, society crumbles. We've done our best to remove those two. It's time we take notice and reverse our course and get back to where we need to be. Folks, there's nothing wrong with faith. There's nothing wrong with values. There's nothing wrong with telling young people you can't cheat. Nothing wrong with telling people you can't lie. Nothing wrong with telling people you can't just shoot somebody because you didn't like the way they combed their hair this morning. There are values that this country was built upon that we are going to enforce. Well, I don't like your values. Great. You can leave. That's a great part about America. Nobody's keeping you here. You can leave this afternoon. In fact, I'll help pay your way out of here if you want to get. This is the way this country has always been the greatest in history. And it's the only way we'll return to that if we return to the values and faith that created this great to begin with.
0: I think you're right. You know, when I was a kid, the TV viewing hours were strictly limited. You might have an hour during the week, and then again, you might not. And on the weekend, you could watch one of the all-night movies that would come

0: to validate what we're saying. You talk about a two-tier justice system. Well, that's a whole other subject we can go on. Well, why do we have a two-tier justice system in our judicial process for our youth? Why haven't we told our youth, do whatever you want? I'm talking about killing somebody. Do whatever you want. If you get caught when you're young, don't worry. We'll send you to a separated youth camp, shall we say, like summer camp. And when you turn 18, you're released, your record's expunged, it never happened, you get to start over again. If you're old enough to do the crime, John, then you should be old enough to do the time. Why do we have it, two-tier justice system and treat our young people so casually? And then we wonder why they're not scared of their actions? We ought to know better.
1: Can all of us be traced back to bad people who are willing to be bribed and all the money that they are bribed with? Could it possibly be something that simple? Or maybe is it just a fairly significant component?
0: No, it's that simple. Let me refine it a little bit more on what you said, John. People are greedy. People want two things. They want power and they want greed. They want money. And if you give them money, they feel like they can buy the power. So that's where it's at. They want money. They want greed. And it's never enough. It's not satisfying to them to raise a family, to leave a legacy, to make your community, your country, your state, your area better than it was before you arrived. That's not good enough. Here's what just blows my mind, John. I got to have all the money in the world. Well, of course, that's a facetious thing, but let's just say you have plenty of it. Have you ever seen a U-Haul being pulled behind a hearse, John?
1: No, not once.
0: What good does it do you to have that kind of income and wealth? Because you're going to die from the stress. You're going to die, period. I mean, at some point, we don't, everyone dies here. Nobody has lived in this body forever. You're going to die, period. And what you're going to do is leave behind a mess where your heirs are going to do nothing but fight and hate each other. Well, who gets the most part of your pie? What do you think you're doing it for, folks? Why don't you decide to invest your life in helping people, making something out of yourself, leaving a legacy? We've lost that teaching, that, John. And we've allowed people to replace it with just how much can I get at whatever cost, doesn't make any difference. I'll just do whatever I have to, beat whoever I have to, pop them over the head to get up the ladder and get it all and then die and for nothing. I just don't understand the mentality sometimes of people, John.
1: No, they can be unpredictable, that's for sure. Now, you've touched on this fraud thing and accountability. Now, this administration, the Trump administration, has promised accountability for fraud, embezzlement, theft of taxpayer money, of which there have been countless billions of dollars, folks. Major investigations involving states, including Minnesota and California. But from your perspective, are we actually beginning to see some genuine accountabilities, or are Americans still waiting for the consequences of all this fraud discovery?
0: Well, let's define what you said, John. There is some accountability. It is minor at the moment. So it would be fairer to say people are still waiting. However, that having been said, let me give you a little glimpse into the next 6 months, into the near future. We have gotten the investigations completed. We have the indictments. Most of them are sealed. You say, well, why didn't you undo them? Well, that's a lot. Well, we can get into that. I'll try to get into it real quickly to answer that question. Election fraud. Let's talk about that for just a second. We had 60, in the last few days, 633,000 fraudulent votes that we now have recorded that were done in 2020 in Marcovia County, Arizona alone. Okay. That totally changes the outcome of that state. Georgia Board of Elections just apologized to the president, saying that there are over 200,000 fraudulent votes cast. Georgia would have without question gone to Trump. Pennsylvania, we did something 2 days ago. A very small comparison, but it shows you the validity of what we're talking about. You have people who continually

0: say, I can't serve on jury duty because I'm not a citizen. So we went up there, one county alone, pulled 2,000 people who said they can't vote. I mean, can't serve as on juries because they're not U.S. citizens, which makes them illegal to be able to be on a jury. Ran that same list against the voter registration list, and guess what? The majority of them are still on the voter registration list. So these are just three states. I mean, we're just, boom. So here's the point I'm making. We've got to clean up election integrity. It does me absolutely no good, John, let me use you as an example, to put you in jail for nefarious activities if the people that we put in Congress, we didn't really put in Congress, they stole the election, but they're just going to put the same person back in that position again, just a different name, that's all. We've got to clean up and have integrity in our elections so that we know that people of value and character are making the decisions, not more of the same. Now, once we have that done, then we can effectively execute these sealed indictments, but there's a process here because you remember our judicial system is corrupt. Do you really think the judges that are not just activists, but we've got a lot of better corrupt judges, do you think Congress is going to remove them when they're doing the same thing? When they're stealing the same amount of money? We talked about, remember, the NGOs, et cetera, earlier in the show. Of course not. So here's what we have to do. The only way to solve that problem is we have to go with the military tribunals. They're the only people that can solve it. Now, people say, oh, no, now you're going to change our judicial system, the military, you're going to make it a military dictatorship. Absolutely not. The only thing we're looking at the military tribunal, which is authorized under the Constitution, by the way, the only people that can do it are the President of the United States or the starting in the House of Representatives, members, the Speaker of the House, is we want to just institute a military tribunal for the initial big cases, former presidents, administrations that have been corrupt, judicial members that are corrupt, members of Congress that are corrupt. And I'm not saying all of them, just a few. Once you start, once people realize that, uh-oh, there's really accountability coming, I'm going to actually have to answer. You will be amazed, John, at how fast things will turn around. But they won't turn around until people know they're accountable. I think the only people that can hold them accountable is military tribunals. We do have military tribunals that have actually been convened and charged. The indictments are ready to be served. Somebody's got to have the backbone to do it. There seems to be a little bit of a difficulty getting that aspect done. At least I'm being honest with your listeners. Nobody wants to be the first one to pull the trigger on that. They keep wanting to try to let's see if we can, get it fixed without having to go that far. I don't believe we can, but I believe this president realizes that now, and I believe you're going to see some major changes here within the next 30 days.
1: Well, I wonder if the mainstream media talking head puppets will have the integrity to say, now, this military tribunal thing is authorized under the Constitution, so don't lose your minds out there. This is not some sort of a military takeover of the country. This is written into constitutional law, period. I wonder if they'll have the integrity to put that part into their stories.
0: They won't. And, John, you just hit on, now you understand. I'm so glad you raised it. Now you understand, why does this not get done like 2 days ago? Because of factors of what you're just saying. This is, and I have to concede that point, this is not an easy task for people to understand or to be able to navigate. You say, well, who cares if they understand it? Folks, it won't tell you, we're very close to a civil war in this country. I don't think anybody would argue that. So we have to be very careful how everything is laid out to try to do the best to maximize restoring America with a minimal amount of collateral damage, such as a civil war, et cetera, et cetera. So that is why you see people a little more hesitant to move than they would normally be about whether they want to walk across the street or not.
1: You know, Michael, it's just extraordinary to me how the general, but maybe they do. Maybe I'm wrong about this. I want to be wrong about this. But you see what's happening in the UK. We had Mark Sutherland on the other night from the UK. It's absolutely outrageous. And then all of these Somalians and everything in the book storming the Spanish beaches and blah, blah, blah. Do people really not believe this is orchestrated, that this is the controlled annihilation of the West? And, oh, no, those people are just seeking refuge. No, they're not. They're seeking what you have.
0: You're exactly right. Exactly. And it amazes me, John, what you just said. You and I can just, it's the same as just looking out the window and seeing the tree that's on the other side of the street. It's very clear to us. I grasp to understand why people can't see it. But thank God, again, and I give credence to your show. Thank God people are listening. I don't want to end on a negative note. You know, there are more and more people daily that are getting it. And they are now, here's what I'm getting all across the country. I get it. Where do you need me? They're looking for a leader. They're looking for somebody. Tell me what to do now. Okay, I get it now. What do I do? I tell people this. First and foremost, make sure you're armed and make sure you know how to use it. Second of all, make sure that you change your attitude that you want to be engaged. You need to be engaged, whether it's running for office, making sure you're part of your community voting. Make sure that you stand for truth. And this is what I tell people is so critical. Look, when you go to the water fountain and somebody says, there was the last election. They told us that was the greatest election of integrity there been. Don't just sit there and smile and go, yeah, I guess you're right. No. Stand up and say, I was listening to the John Wells show, and absolutely that's not true. Let me tell you why. Start getting your voice, and everybody start making their voices known and being unified and together, and we can, I guarantee you, we'll win this thing hands down. But if you let a small minority trample and run all over you, which is what they have done, you won't have any place for your grandkids to grow up because America won't exist anymore.
1: You're right, and something else, folks. Some of the ones in so-called alternative media, which means less and less all the time now. You mean non-network, which is clearly bought and paid for. Whenever right. You see these people talking the same line, calling for the impeachment, this or Trump's doing that or the other, you have to ask yourself a question. Because there's four of them: a girl and three guys. The beer kegs. This one other guy. Well, I like his personality. I think he's a cool guy and a smart guy. And the girl, okay? Mm-hmm. Minority female. You have to ask the question, who's paying them?
0: Exactly.
1: Does that mean?
0: And somebody always, no. Yeah, I'm glad you said it, John, because you hit the nail on the head. Folks, understand that I think I love one in between the breaks when we were doing. You have one of these commercials, John, that's saying you got to have wisdom. You got to have discernment. Folks, you need to not just take things at face value. Get involved. Research yourself. Because nowadays, it's hard to find the truth because people are getting paid or selling their souls. Because you remember, everybody wants to be greedy now. It just wants the cash, and they don't care what they have to do to get it. So make sure the information you're getting is accurate and correct.
1: I can't believe we're out of time. I mean, not like click, but getting close. I hear the music in the background.
0: Well, I'll tell you this. Time flies when you're having fun. It's always fun with you, John.
1: It is fun. I wish the subject matter was a little happier, but, you know, and I don't say this in a chest-beating manner, but there are some people who are meant to walk point.
0: Correct.
1: It's risky, but it's necessary. Somebody's got to walk point. And I know that if you're wrong, you'll say something about it. If I'm wrong, I will immediately say, okay, that was wrong, that was a mistake, sorry.
0: Correct. But
1: the real story is this. I screwed up, I'm sorry. I won't do it again, or at least I'll try. But we have to have integrity. We have to have integrity. It has to mean something again. Virtue does not mean you are a weenie. Virtue does not mean you are weak. Virtue means you know right from wrong, and you have a set of principles and some rules, and you're not breaking them for anybody. That's what it means. Final message to the world tonight, Michael Letts.
0: Yes, I do. We're going to win. Stay together, united. Be have integrity. God bless. God bless America.
1: God bless you, Michael. You and those around you and all those whom you love and who love you. And ladies and gentlemen, thank you very much for listening. Okay? because of you. The signal continues. God bless you, everyone.

0: it's true. If you want something to go away, quit buying it, quit feeding it. The flip side to that coin is, if you want something to grow, nourish it. People are getting tired of feeding the big tech monster, because what they get in return is shadow banning, overt banning, or suspension on social media. Big tech and its derivatives also try to financially soft kill. This is when someone wants to buy something, but they are prevented from doing it because their payment repeatedly fails. And of course, when the gateways do work, we pay for this convenience with fees. So, don't feed the monster. If you want or have ever wanted to join Caravan to Midnight by card or any other payment service and found you could not process your membership, just send a check or money order to CTM, P.O. 141288, Dallas, Texas 75214. Include a legibly written email, a phone number in case we need to reach you, and as soon as we see that info, your membership is activated, and you help turn the monster.
1: Foundations of Freedom, a look at America's founding principles and the leaders who shaped our nation.
2: In 1796, George Washington made one of the most consequential decisions in American history. He chose not to seek a third term as president. So why does that matter? Because America was not built on permanent rulers. It was built on ordered liberty. Faith teaches that authority is a stewardship, not a possession. Leaders are accountable to God for how they use power. And why does that still matter today? Because republics survive when leaders respect limits and citizens defend them. Washington's lesson still stands. A republic is preserved when power has limits, and public service remains a duty to God and country, not a path to personal rule.
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6: Supreme Court Justice Samuel Alito says, despite some recent reporting, he's not retiring. Scott Carr reports.
7: Justice Alito tells the Wall Street Journal that he's here for another term. Questions about Alito retiring were sparked when NPR mistakenly posted a story saying Alito would step down when the High Court's term ended in June. That senior reporter with the network clarified later she'd made a mistake in her reporting. The conservative justice acknowledges to the Journal he's heard rumblings from conservatives to consider retiring while President Trump is still in office. Alito says, quote, it's not pleasant in the sense that it's a reminder of mortality. I'm Scott Carr in Washington.
6: Senate Republicans have reached a deal to put off acting on President Trump's voter ID bill until after the August recess. Conservative leaders in the Senate told reporters late Friday that they held a meeting with Majority Leader John Thune after speaking with Trump and meeting with Republican colleagues, and agreed to postpone action on the Senate budget resolution until after the five-week recess. They also agreed to put off voting on the Save America Act, but agreed to vote immediately on a portion of the bill which requires voters to show a picture ID in federal elections. The felony case has been dismissed against a former Olympian accused of vandalizing the Lincoln Memorial reflecting pool. Tammy Trujillo has the latest.
8: On Thursday, a D.C. judge officially dismissed the charge against Olympic canoeist David Hearn after U.S. Attorney Jeanine Pirro called for the case to be dropped. Hearn was charged with damaging the reflecting pool in June after President Trump claimed the pool's lining had been cut with a knife. Pirro said the damage was caused by poor workmanship and a rush to complete the job ahead of the America 250 celebration. I'm Tammy Trujillo.
6: And Christopher Nolan's The Odyssey has passed the 1 billion mark at the worldwide box office. As it enters its fourth weekend, the film starring Matt Damon has made over $429 million domestically and over $578 million worldwide. The movie reached that milestone before opening in China, which is set to hit theaters there August 14th. I'm Mark Mayfield.
9: Denver metro area going to be looking at very warm nights and very hot days through early next week. Overall dry conditions through Sunday as well. Then as we work our way into the first part of next week, a little better chance of some shower and storm activity. Then mid to late week, we could be looking at good chances of another surge of monsoonal moisture and shower and storm activity. Lows tonight through Sunday night, just near 70 degrees. Heat advisory in effect for your Saturday. Weekend highs, lower 100s, records a threat. Upper 90s for highs Monday and Tuesday. I'm meteorologist Mark Huer.
3: Current temperature
10: 71 degrees.
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0: dark of the deep range and into the light of the deep strange. Come at the hour, come at the caravan to midnight, DEFCON 1, live from space. Good evening, everybody. This is Caravan to Midnight. Welcome to the program from wherever we are and to wherever you are. Thank you very much for joining us tonight. As we continue our journey toward midnight, that quiet hour when the noise of the day starts to fade, the hour when history speaks, if we're willing to listen, where the day ends and the new day begins. What awaits us? Well, we'll see. Across the Western world, something has changed, almost unnoticed, until one day we looked around and realized the country we grew up in is no longer the one we remember. For centuries, Western civilization was built upon shared traditions, national sovereignty, the rule of law, and the belief that nations had both the right and the responsibility to determine their own futures. Today, many are asking whether those foundations have already crumbled. Britain has a new prime minister, another government, another promise. Yet across Europe, the pressure keeps building. From Britain's shores to the Spanish enclave of Ceuta, we're watching an entire continent change before our very eyes. History has a habit of sneaking up on us, don't you find? We seldom realize it while we're living it, of course. Only afterward do we realize we were watching an age come to an end. So then, is Britain merely confronting its own challenges? Or is it offering America a glimpse of what may lie ahead? Because history has a way of crossing oceans. There are no obstacle to it. And what begins on one shore usually finds its way to another. Joining us tonight is British filmmaker, political commentator, and longtime observer of European affairs, Mr. Mark Sutherland. He'll take us inside the political and cultural changes unfolding across Britain and Europe, why he believes they matter to Americans, whether we know it or not, and how those developments fit into the larger story of the West. We'll also hear about Mark's latest documentary project, Image Unshaken, produced with Dr. Melanie Kreitz-Backert, exploring one of today's most challenging cultural conversations. He'll tell us why they felt compelled to make it, and where listeners can learn more and support the project at imageunshaken.com. And you know, there have been lots of rumors circulating about a story that I mentioned today where John Thune seems to be doing his best to stand in the way of passing the SAVE Act, the Secure American Voter Eligibility Act. People are saying it contains funding for all kinds of things, for Israel, for Ukraine, for weapons, military spending, and all kinds of unrelated provisions. So I took a look at the actual bill. And that is simply not what's in it. Now, coming right out of the chute here, let me just say, here's what the SAVE Act does not contain. No funding for the State of Israel, no funding for Ukraine, no foreign aid, no military assistance, no weapons funding, no Pentagon spending, no overseas aid packages, no unrelated spending measures. So, what is actually in the bill, right? Well, in short, it focuses on election administration and voter eligibility. It requires proof of U.S. citizenship to register to vote in federal elections. It defines which documents can be used to prove citizenship. It creates procedures for people whose documents don't perfectly match their records. And it requires states to verify citizenship using federal and state databases. Strengthens voter roll maintenance to remove confirmed non-citizens. Expands information sharing between federal agencies and state election officials. Updates voter registration forms and procedures. preserves provisional ballots while citizenship is being verified, establishes civil and criminal penalties for certain violations, and directs the Election Assistance Commission to issue implementation guidance to the states. Whether you support the bill or oppose it is a matter of opinion, of course, but if we're going to debate it, we ought to debate what's actually in it, not things that are not. If you'd like to read the bill for yourself, don't take my word for it. Go to the official U.S. Congress website at congress.gov and search for H.R. 22, the SAVE Act. H.R. 22. You can read every page of the bill exactly as it was introduced and passed by the House. Based on the text of the bill itself, it does not contain funding for Israel, Ukraine, foreign aid, weapons, or military appropriations. Stand by, please.
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6: 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I'm the founder of CDM, or CDM.press. We also run the Connecticut Sentinel. 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Check it out. It covers the cradle of liberty, or what used to be the cradle of liberty. We have a huge story that's continuing in Connecticut. We broke a few days ago. The situation is that the Connecticut government is covering up illegals voting in the state, along with other crimes. We think fraud, maybe Somali-like Nick Shirley-type fraud. We're not really sure yet on that. But we do know that they're lying about what happened recently when an illegal killed a cop and his girlfriend on a motorcycle due to a DUI. So there's an update on the story on the Connecticut Sentinel and also on CDM.press, and we're going to continue to call out the leadership of the formerly great state of Connecticut. So put us in your daily scan, Global News Without the Globalist Spin. Thank you.
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0: Do you know, there should be a kiddie game out there somewhere titled Fun with Words. And you know, you hear all of these people talking about, particularly the half-wits on the left. Hate. Stop hate. No more hate. We don't like hate. We don't like hate. These people really don't understand anything much. However, I think it is important. We cannot necessarily change the whole country. We cannot edify. We cannot educate the entire country. But we can call a shot or two when the moment is upon us. And I was thinking about the word hate, because the left seems to fixate it in their minds and then fixate upon it. So if I were to ask, what is the strict and oldest definition of the word hate? Do you know? Well, I'll tell you. The oldest meaning is a little more nuanced. In fact, a lot more nuanced than the modern sense of intense emotional hostility, which the left is infused with, probably genetically. Now get this, I think you'll enjoy this. The English word hate comes from the Old English hatian, H-A-T-I-A-N, meaning to hate, be hostile to, regard with extreme dislike. It is related to other Germanic words, including Old Norse hata, H-A-T-A, Old High German hatzen, H-A-Z-Z-E-N, and the noun hatred. All trace back to the Proto-Germanic root hata or hata, conveying hostility or enmity. Now, if we strip away the emotional emphasis that has accumulated over the centuries, the oldest sense is approximately to regard as an enemy, to hold in aversion, to wish to avoid or reject. So historically, hate did not always imply rage or blind fury. It often meant simply to reject or to oppose or to have a settled aversion towards something or someone. Now remember this, in biblical usage, the picture is even more interesting. The Hebrew verb, saini, which I cannot read Hebrew, but that's the English equivalent, S-A-N-E, with long marks over the A and the E, so saini. And the Greek verb, niseo, can sometimes mean hate in the sense of loving less, placing second, or rejecting in favor of another, rather than feeling intense malice. Give you an example. In Luke 14:26, when Lord Jesus says, quote, if anyone comes to me and does not hate his own father and mother, dot, dot, dot. The surrounding biblical context indicates that this is understood as a call to place allegiance to Christ above even one's closest family, not as an endorsement of emotional hostility toward them. So if we're looking to the oldest and most classical sense of hate, one concise definition would be a settled aversion or rejection, or also to regard with enmity or as something to be opposed or avoided. Now, this differs from the common modern definition, which usually emphasizes intense emotional hostility. Right? Right. The older concept is often more about opposition and rejection than about consuming anger. But it's weird. Language shapes how people think about issues. We think in words. We have feelings and we have thoughts. The thoughts are formed with words. And when the meanings of important words like hate shift, or when people use the same word to mean different things, conversations can become confused, polarized, or, well, descend into brawldom. Historians, the fabled linguists and philosophers have all written about this phenomenon. A few examples would include, for example, I say, semantic drift. Semantic drift, words naturally change meaning over time. Awful once meant full of awe. Nice once meant ignorant or foolish. Those shifts were not ideological. They were part of ordinary language change. Now about political framing. Groups across the political spectrum often try to define or redefine terms in ways that support their arguments. The framing of words like freedom, equity, democracy, justice, or hate can influence how people perceive politics and events. But the problem is with the loss of historical meaning. When older definitions are forgotten, modern readers can misunderstand historical or religious texts. As I've been talking about here, words like hate, charity, conversation, prevent, and repent have carried meanings in earlier English that differ from today's common usage. Now remember, Eric Arthur Blair, who wrote under the pen name George Orwell, explored this idea memorably in 1984 through Newspeak, the fictional language designed to narrow the range of thought by reducing vocabulary. And while it is a fictional work, it has become a widely recognized metaphor for how language and thought can interact. And at the same time, I think it's worth distinguishing between natural language evolution and deliberate attempts to influence language. Both occur, but not every change in meaning results from an organized ideological effort. Languages have always evolved through ordinary use, while in some cases institutions, political movements, even advertisers and media organizations have also intentionally promoted particular terminology. So I think this exercise and observation touches on something linguists often emphasize. If two people use the same word but attach different meanings to it, they may appear to disagree about reality when they're actually disagreeing about definitions. That's one reason careful definition of terms has been a cornerstone of philosophy, law, and rhetoric, all the way back to the days of Aristotle. So if I say, I hate the left, I hate communism, I hate all of these anti-humanity initiatives, well, I think it has been, I think it's being used correctly. Yes. A settled aversion or rejection. I'm thinking at this moment, Islam. I have a settled aversion and a rejection of Islam. I do regard it and other groups with enmity or something to be opposed or avoided. And you know, they're always going on about human rights. There is no law anywhere that says you must accept what other people say. Freedom of speech just means you can say what you want, you know, with exceptions like yelling fire in a crowded theater at night and blah, blah, blah. There's always an exception somewhere, some little nuance somewhere. But aversion or rejection or to regard with enmity as something to be opposed or avoided, I think that works perfectly well because let me tell you, Spain's going to get hit again, not tonight. Mark Sutherland is coming on. And this is really pretty serious, folks. Now, if you're new to the program and you remember the name Mark Sutherland, but you don't remember his work, well, we'll fix you up. He's a British filmmaker and a political commentator and a writer with more than 30 years in the UK film and television industry. He gained recognition in the US with his award-winning short film Between Lambs and Lions. And guess what it's about? It's a warning on rising globalist influence. He later directed Flexit, the movie, in support of Brexit, and The Iris Echo, a drama examining communist and authoritarian systems that proved strikingly prescient. Mark has been on more than 40 independent media outlets worldwide. He's a regular guest on U.S. and international platforms and has guest hosted Connecting the Dots with Dan Happel. You know Dan Happel, he's been on this program many times. He also serves on the board of the American Gulag Chronicles, supporting January 6 prisoners and documenting their stories, and he's involved in U.S. film projects addressing child trafficking, including Where is Jonah Reef? Ring a bell? You bet. He provides ongoing analysis on geopolitics and sovereignty, the erosion of free speech, connecting developments in Britain, oh boy, with broader international trends. What's happening in Britain and what has happened in South Africa are planned for the United States. Please make no mistake about this. If you go, okay, I'm going to get into it, just based on what you said, Wells, and you get into it and you find, oh, this is rubbish. Well, I'll buy you a steak dinner at the restaurant of your choice, because those are the models, and they've worked pretty well. They destroyed South Africa, and look, it's run by a bunch of morons. The average IQ, I'm sorry, it's just the way it is. Oh, yeah, there are brilliant people here and there. I'm sure in the middle of the Serengeti, you're going to find, or in Namibia, you're going to find a very intelligent Nama walking around over there, by and large, you know. And people have gone on and on about, well, the proper omega-3s and this and that and the other. Well, they grow up big and strong. And when they grow up big and strong, they usually spend their free time waging war on each other. Think Hutus and Tutsis. Think Rwanda. Think those sorts of things. We must not import that culture, that way of thinking. I'm not talking about the culture as in, oh, these garments or that design of hut or whatever. I'm talking about the mindset. I'm talking about those things that make the human personality in other parts of the world. They are simply not compatible with every other group of people on the face of the earth. But these globalists are basically saying to us, either get along or be annihilated. Get along or be minimized. Get along or disappear. But what's happening in the UK is an abject abomination. And what's happened in South Africa, and what now what's happening in Spain, and what is ongoing in the UK, is something that is planned for the United States. And the only reason that it hasn't happened already is because the American people are armed and will not put up with their neighborhoods being burned down. We will not put up with any of these things. And who is it that champions the removal of private ownership of firearms? That's why the Second Amendment, the right to keep and bear arms, is number two on the list of the Ten Amendments to the Constitution.
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3: Senate Republicans have reached a deal to put off acting on President Trump's voter ID bill until after the August recess. Conservative leaders in the Senate told reporters late Friday that they held a meeting with Majority Leader John Thune after speaking with Trump and meeting with Republican colleagues and agreed to postpone action on a Senate budget resolution until after the five-week recess. The Little League World Series U.S. regional tournaments get fully underway this weekend. Tammy Trujillo has details.
4: The Southeast and Southwest tournaments started Thursday with the Midwest region joining them today. Five regional tournaments begin on Saturday and the Mid-Atlantic and West regions follow on Sunday. The Little League World Series starts on August 19th in Williamsport, Pennsylvania. I'm Tammy Trujillo.
3: And two people are feared dead after a firefighting helicopter crashed in central Utah. The FAA says two people were on board the helicopter that was helping crews put out a wildfire near the town of Richfield Friday morning. Fire officials say they haven't been able to reach the scene of the crash due to dangerous flames at the crash site. I'm Mark Meekin.
5: Denver metro area going to be looking at very warm nights and very hot days through early next week. Overall dry conditions through Sunday as well. Then as we work our way into the first part of next week, a little better chance of some shower and storm activity. Then mid to late week, we could be looking at good chances of another surge of monsoonal moisture and shower and storm activity. Lows tonight through Sunday night, just near 70 degrees. Heat advisory in effect for your Saturday. Weekend highs, lower 100s, records a threat. Upper 90s for highs Monday and Tuesday. I'm meteorologist Mark Huer.
6: Current temperature,
7: 73 degrees.
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9: This is Dan Kaplis. Truck crash cases are different from any other kind of case because semis are 80,000-pound guided missiles that, in the wrong hands, cause horrific death and destruction. Truck crash cases involve lots of electronically stored evidence that must be immediately preserved, including the truck's black box. And there are often multiple companies that may be at fault, sometimes including a broker who recklessly hired a dangerous trucking company. 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
0: Oh, yes, cyber attacks hitting various water treatment plants in 7 states, a bunch of them. Appears to be military in nature simply because there has been no demand for ransom or anything else. And of course, they're not real good about changing their passwords very often. But we're talking about Georgia, New Jersey, as well as up in Minnesota. So there you go. Always have some water put back, at least 20, 30 gallons. You really should do this and just rotate your water through. Get more bottled water. and just rotate it through. Use it up, replace it, all right? And so here he is, the man himself, Mark Sutherland, coming to us from the UK right now. He's appeared, as I say, on more than 40 independent media outlets, and he provides ongoing analysis on geopolitics, sovereignty, and the erosion of free speech, connecting developments to Britain with broader international trends. You can follow his work at The Sutherland Report and on X at Sutherland RPT, as in report, only abbreviated. Without further ado, here he is coming back to us from the 2nd of December last year, Mark Sutherland. Thanks for being with us tonight, Mark, at this ridiculously late hour for you.
12: John, it's always good to join you. It's always good to be with the best broadcasting voice in broadcasting, which is you, sir. So thank you very much indeed. It's good to be here.
0: Squire, thank you. Thank you very much. Mark, I guess the short question is, just generally speaking, it looks pretty bad. The situation in the UK looks pretty bad. And then this thing in Spain. So maybe we could start with this question. How messed up is it in the UK right now, particularly in London and then expanding outward from there? How rough is it?
12: Good. It's an extremely good question, and I'm very grateful, John, that you are, you know, you and Brendy have the temerity to reach out and say, what do you think, Mark? I do appreciate it, e.g. talking to people on the ground. There's no other way to do it, and that is also in reverse when I'm talking to a dear friend in America as well, and having recently returned from a long trip with a project which we'll talk about later. But how bad is it? Well, I think a good place to start is we've just had another prime minister installed, the seventh in the last 10 years. And I think how bad it is that suddenly we are seeing the Fabian society dream, their sort of dream or their wet dream of having that dystopian control via their socialism dream. We are now seeing that virtually in its fulfillment, where they have infiltrated all of the institutions of this country. And as the, just briefly, the Fabian, some would argue, was founded in 1865. Some would argue that that was founded in 1885. And the Fabians then are the main founders or created the Labour Party. It is to have a Bolshevik-type revolution without firing a single shot, is to get involved with all the institutions. And that is what they have then done. And I believe, as listening to someone today who I respect, you could argue that we are now bordering on where we don't have a democracy anymore. And of course, on your side of the pond, where you are under a representative constitutional republic with inalienable rights, right, given by God, that you passionately believe in, is what America was then founded on within your constitution. And you've always classed democracy as mob rule. In our last election, you and I, we've spoken about this before, in our last election on the 4th of July 2024, 40% of people that could have voted decided not to vote. 40%. And this is the Fabian dream. They are technocrats. And they basically want to create an environment, which they have done, where people are fed up with voting. And I'm not just blaming this present Labour government, as we have to look back on the last 14 years of previous Conservatives, and I've spent many hours, broadcasting hours, trying to explain that if they were Conservative, then I've got a bridge to sell you, and they are not, they would speak right but would vote left. And all various policies that have come in, they have then pushed that. So, as you know, we then have policies that the non sort of hate crime where people can get on and knock on the door for the fact that they've put something on social media. We have higher knocks on doors or potential arrests and recorded crimes on that, far greater than Russia does. That's all those figures are out there. We have a huge attack basically on free speech. And now, by getting rid of Keir Starmer, the Fabian Prime Minister, there's about 200 plus members of Parliament who are members of the Fabian Society. The previous cabinet in the Keir Starmer's government, most of them were Fabians. So they believe in this socialist left-wing agenda, but the Fabians are a wolf in sheep's clothing. Jesus in the Bible was warned, you know, about wolves coming amongst you. And they have been step by step incrementally doing this, but it's not explaining this to the British people. As you know, we have discussed this. We have all these boats coming over. We just call them small boats. They're not. They can take over 100+ illegal immigrants over the channel to the White Cliffs of Dover, made very famous during the Second World War when Spitfires would fly in. And once they saw the White Cliffs of Dover, they knew they were home if they had descended out of the clouds. And we, since the

be even far more than that, 30, 40 million illegals coming into your country. But Texas, the UK fits into Texas 2.5 times. You are not a country. You are, in fact, a continent. You're the third biggest landmass in the world. So the fact is, for us, as this smaller country, and we do have a lot of land, there isn't a population problem in the world. I'll just throw that one out. But the key thing is, John, yeah, we've got all that attack. We've got attack on free speech. We are bankrupt. COVID managed to really bring that about. But because of the amount of welfare payments that we are throwing out, and none of these members, they voted against restricting that when Starmer was Prime Minister, and he's only stood down just over 2.5 weeks ago and resigned. And now we have this Andy Burnham person in, who is a left-wing. He was ex-mayor of Manchester. I believe he's left a debt in Manchester, the big sort of the council there, 1.34 million. We also, as you know, there's been a big investigation done by Rupert Lowe. We've had 250,000 of white British girls raped, attacked, sexually abused in this country in grooming gangs that have gone on for many, many years up and down this country, mainly up north, and that is mainly done by people of Pakistani origin. So this is where we are at. And I know that one thing that we need to go on to discuss, John, especially when we're reflecting on what is happening in America and what you can learn, please come back to me with the name Abdul Saeed and what has just been happening, particularly with the calls and the way that to vote in Dearborn, Michigan, and all the rest. So let's get back. We must have that discussion. So we are being gaslit all over the place, and yes, people are moving out of London, a city that, of course, I know very well. I grew up on the outskirts and would be living within London for many, many years. But things are changing. They are threatening. During the 70s, we had to have the International Monetary Fund come in, yet another Labour government. They're very good at socialists, are very good at spending other people's, other people's money. They love it, except when they run out of it. And there is this whole threat because of our debt and what we're paying out, which is increasing the whole gilt market, e.g. when a government goes to the financial markets and releases issues gilts, which banks and that buy their government bonds to fund the country. And we are at nearly 5%. We're the highest in the G7, if not more, in regard to what we're paying on that. And the IMF are threatening to come in because we are bordering on not being able to service our debts at all. And after all the quantitative easing and printing of money, and after the big crash in 2008, and the whole thing of let's get rid of the Glass-Steagall Act in America, and then that's this whole thing of having a barrier down between commercial banking and business banking. And we look at that crash and how that affected us, and we've been paying the price for that. And it's always the socialists that end up selling the gold off at a wrong time and all this kind of thing. But they are creating and turning this country, this is what their dream is, John, is to turn us into total and utter state dependency. And that's what they want. They want to get rid of private enterprise. They want to get rid of anyone who is able to start a business and get things off the ground. And one thing that this government doesn't believe in is putting taxes through the floor, because if they did that, over time, they would get more revenue in because people would start businesses. The entrepreneurial spirit has been really hammered. We've got high youth unemployment. We've got huge health problems within young people, very overweight. We've also got massive mental health problems because of what we went through with the whole COVID debacle.

0: And all of this, and it is, you know, it's as though we feel as though we're in a third world country, as far as I'm, you know, this is this sort of outlook, and people not taking things seriously. We've just had a new prime minister who's only been in the job for 2.5 years. How we got, 2.5 weeks rather, how we got there. This has been a coup for him to replace Keir Starmer. This has been in play for just over 9 months. And what he wants to do, they want to move, basically, he's got two Downing Streets now. He's got a Downing Street up north in Manchester and a Downing Street in the official Downing Street. This was all planned, which was to get rid of a prime minister who was totally and utterly hated. But he's only been there, John, for 2.5 weeks, and he's now gone on holiday. And he's left some of the members of the cabinet, as far as I'm concerned, they're fraudsters. None of the people within the government have ever run a private business in their lives. They do not know about how to do that. They've either come up through a charity sector or et cetera, and then work themselves into a Labour Party position or in a trade union position, then become a member of Parliament without any real life experience whatsoever. So, John, that's my opening gambit. We can look at Europe and what's been happening in Spain. By all means, take it in any direction that you want to. But the picture I've painted, is that quite, even though it's negative, but is that quite clear, sir?
1: Oh, it's most clear. It really, really is. I couldn't understand anything that Starmer was doing, but it doesn't sound like Burnham's much better, is it? And he's been in there 2 weeks and went on holiday? Really?
0: Yeah, wow. I mean he will be basically left holding the ball as everything collapses around him. I mean, when he was a member of Parliament first time many years ago, he was within the Blair government, and then he went off to be a mayor. What we're facing, John, is what's called devolution. By having more and more mayors, I mean, you know about mayors in America. We only have to look at Mamdani in New York, the power that he then has. We only have to look at what's happened within Chicago for many years as well, with mayors, the abuse of power, etc. And we are, what they're trying to do is basically, we had devolution from the Blair government by 1999. Scotland then got its own government. Wales got its own government. It was about moving power from Westminster. But the long game of this is deliberate because it's a very European model. And then what happens is you then, the frightening end of it is as you create more and more regional power, you leave those individual regions in a position to then raise money themselves. So then they could maybe put higher taxes up in a particular region. I mean, within, the best way to say it is within all the states in America, because you are a continent. And I've described, you know, when you've got the biggest states of Texas, Montana, and California. And of course, California's taxes rates are very, very different to Texas taxes rates and elsewhere. And also within Florida, you may not pay tax, but you'll pay tax when you buy goods. We have become the most taxed since Second World War. And it's going through the roof. But what they want to do is devolve power to mayors, to put power more and more in mayors' hands. And it becomes, you could say, we all remember Robin Hood, and we all remember Nottingham, and areas could become their own fiefdom. You then have someone in charge who would then employ his friends, employ family, and then create an utter fiefdom. And that is what I believe that we're going back to. We are then promoting people well beyond their pay grade. They are not qualified to do what they're doing, but they are then getting huge salaries and basically filling their boots as much as they can. They can, and that is also what is going on. That's what's going on in America. That's your other big challenge. We've just seen I don't want a huge diversion right now, but you've just seen Fauci go towards Congress and plead the Fifth Amendment 111 times, and people are frustrated over here that when we come across fraud, why are people not held to account? We've just found out that a woman who's now the health secretary, Yvette Cooper, who thinks that she should be prime minister, who was home secretary, then became foreign secretary, that potentially she's been given, £500,000 in sort of funds to contribute towards campaigns or whatever, and it ends up being £500,000 that is related to health companies, etc. This doesn't look good at all, and people are fed up with it here, but they're also fed up with the fact that they just feel they can't do anything about it. And this is what technocrats love, as our mutual friend Pat Wood of Technocracy News, and we've got Pat's been writing about for many years. We'll talk about this, and then we go down the Trilateral Commission and all that. And just to remind everyone, it's common knowledge, but it's not really discussed. Keir Starmer was a member of the Trilateral Commission, which I believe he stood down from in 2022. It's all on the public record. He didn't really inform people about that. And we're now reaching a point where people are scrambling for the information to find out what has gone on and how come we are in this position. And also, this, we voted to leave, you and I, I remember a big interview I had the privilege to do with you in 2017, and we were discussing Brexit, and we had voted, 17,410,752 people, with the majority of over 1 million, voted to leave the EU in 2016, and we have fought our government ever since. We haven't, in many ways I'd say we haven't fully left. And this government are doing whatever they can, and Keir Starmer did whatever he could to get a second referendum. That's what he wanted. He wanted to us back into the European Union. Now, we are being sent back there all but in name only, and that is what is going to happen. And just to remind everyone, since 1992, we had had legislation come down. We joined the common market in 1973, so we're always going to morph into the European Union. That was always the plan. We then had a referendum on that in 1975, and then we've stayed in there. By 1992, there's two amazing people, Richard North and Christopher Booker, that explained. And they explained that by 1992, there was all this legislation coming down. People don't want to run this country for this country anymore. That's where devolution is coming in. That's where the ministerial code coming in. And you could honestly say that the last time ministers of any government had the power to actually make decisions was in the Thatcher period from 1979 to 1989, John.
1: Astounding. It really is. And this repeated reference to people from Pakistan. Ladies and gentlemen, do you know about Pakistan at all? I'm going to tell you a little bit about it when we come out of this break here, but as we visit with Mark Sutherland, I want to, there's the whole Muslim issue over there. And there's a strongly and quickly developing Muslim situation in this country as well. And I know we all just want to get along. Well, Zen Master said it. We'll see. This is Caravan to Midnight. We'll be right back. Shema. It's true. If you want something to go away, quit buying it, quit feeding it. The flip side to that coin is, if you want something to grow, nourish it. People are getting tired of feeding the big tech monster, because what they get in return is shadow banning, overt banning, or suspension on social media. Big tech and its derivatives also try to financially soft kill. This is when someone wants to buy something, but they're prevented from doing it because their payment repeatedly fails. And of course, when the gateways do work, we pay for this convenience with fees. So, don't feed the monster. If you want or have ever wanted to join Caravan to Midnight by card or any other payment service and found you could not process your membership, just send a check or money order to CTM, P.O. 141288, Dallas, Texas 75214. Include a legibly written email, a phone number in case we need to reach you, and as soon as we see that info, your membership is activated, and you...
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9: President Trump is acknowledging Republican voters may not show up in force for the upcoming midterms. Here's Scott Carr.
10: Without offering a reason behind their anger, Trump tells Punch Bowl News Republicans nationwide seem to be not very happy with their party right now.
11: They're not angry at me, but they are angry at Republicans.
10: Though post-midterms, he says he believes Republicans will keep control of both the U.S. House and Senate.
11: And even good presidents, they tend to lose the midterm, so I don't know what that is. Other than that, I'd say we should win easily.
10: Trump says he's stepping up his efforts to get out the vote with more speeches and more money from his $400 million super PAC. I'm Scott Carr in Washington.
9: Senate Republicans have reached a deal to put off acting on President Trump's voter ID bill till after the August recess. Conservative leaders in the Senate told reporters late Friday they held a meeting with Majority Leader John Thune after speaking with Trump and meeting with Republican colleagues and agreed to postpone action on a Senate budget resolution until after the five-week recess. They also agreed to put off voting on the Save America Act, but agreed to vote immediately on a portion of the bill which requires voters to show picture ID in federal elections. The felony case has been dismissed against a former Olympian accused of vandalizing the Lincoln Memorial reflecting pool. Here's Tammy Trujillo.
12: On Thursday, a D.C. judge officially dismissed the charge against Olympic canoeist David Hearn after U.S. Attorney Jeanine Pirro called for the case to be dropped. Hearn was charged with damaging the reflecting pool in June after President Trump claimed the pool's lining had been cut with a knife. Pirro said the damage was caused by poor workmanship and a rush to complete the job ahead of the America 250 celebration. I'm Tammy Trujillo.
9: and two people are feared dead after a firefighting helicopter crashed in central Utah. The FAA says two people were on board the helicopter that was helping crews put out a wildfire near the town of Richfield on Friday morning. Fire officials said late Friday they haven't been able to reach the scene of the crash due to dangerous flames at the crash site. I'm Mark Mayfield.
6: Denver metro area going to be looking at very warm nights and very hot days through early next week. Overall dry conditions through Sunday as well. Then as we work our way into the first part of next week, a little better chance of some shower and storm activity. Then mid to late week, we could be looking at good chances of another surge of monsoonal moisture and shower and storm activity. Lows tonight through Sunday night, just near 70 degrees. Heat advisory in effect for your Saturday. Weekend highs, lower 100s, records a threat. Upper 90s for highs Monday and Tuesday. I'm meteorologist Mark Huer.
13: Current temperature
14: 73 degrees.
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20: 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He chose not to seek a third term as president. So why does that matter? Because America was not built on permanent rulers. It was built on ordered liberty. Faith teaches that authority is a stewardship, not a possession. Leaders are accountable to God for how they use power. And why does that still matter today? Because republics survive when leaders respect limits and citizens defend them. Washington's lesson still stands. A republic is preserved when power has limits, and public service remains a duty to God and country, not a path to personal rule.
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23: Fundamental Bible-believing people do not have the right to indoctrinate their children in their religious beliefs because we, the state, are preparing them for the year 2000, when America will be part of a one-world global society and their children will not fit in. 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

0: to Hour 2 of Caravan to Midnight at DEFCON 1 with our guest tonight, Mr. Mark Sutherland. I want you to look at this Christian Dynamics Course 1 being offered by Pastor John Estorell. You can see it and how to get it at ctmstore.com. But among the chapters, three phases of life, the human body is designed to house a spirit being. Another one, the body is much more than a machine. The human body is accessible from the spirit world, the human soul, the soul and heart. Why Satan attacks people's brains. I mean, stuff that, I mean, there are well over 300 pages here, and it's not really large font either. This is packed with information based on over six decades of intense study, which continues. It's probably closer to, it's getting close to seven decades now. So let's call it six and a half. So check it out. Pastor John Estorell's Christian Dynamics Course 1. Okay. Now, Mark, I don't, sometimes I don't know which is worse or more dangerous, the answer we anticipate or the question itself that spawns the answer. What's going on with that monarchy over there? I'm ordering something off the menu here. I mean, from King Charles saying he wants to be the defender of faith, not the faith, not the Christian faith. He wants to be the defender of faith. And then you mentioned the influx of Pakistanis. Folks, most people do not know Pakistan is overwhelmingly Muslim. Current estimates are approximately Islam, 96 to 97% of the population. Sunnis, 80 to 85% of Muslims. Shia Muslims, roughly 10 to 20%, making Pakistan home to one of the world's largest Shia populations. Hindus around 2%, Christians around 1 to 2%, others less than 1%, including Sikhs, Ahmadis, Parsis, Bahas, Buddhists, and others. And remember, Pakistan was created in 1947 during the partition of British India as a homeland for Muslims of the Indian subcontinent. Islam is the state religion, and the country's constitution declares Pakistan to be an Islamic republic. So what does King Charles think he's doing? Oh, we know Harry and Meghan are in trouble. They're lawsuit this and lawsuit that. And we know that there are issues there. But Camilla got in trouble for doing some kind of funny financial dealings, but involving her family and all of that. I mean, but nobody really cares about that, really. What we care about is what appears to be a conversion of the entire UK, with the possible exception of Northern Ireland, because they don't go along with much of anything. But it looks like with King Charles at the helm, they're trying to actually flip the nation to Islam. Now, straighten me up if I'm wrong there, but that's what it looks like from here.
1: No, I don't think, respectfully, I don't think you are wrong. What it is, it's trying to weigh up the facts. And as you appreciate, people don't want to give those facts. They don't want to be honest with the people, because if they were honest with the people, then the people would take more, even more direct action in regard to that. I think we have to go back to where Charles has come from in 1970. I think he attended his first sort of public meeting of the World Wildlife Fund type, and discuss those issues, and he attended with his father. Remember, his father, Prince Philip, was asked if you were given a second life, a reincarnation, what would you come back? And he said, I would come back as a virus. You know, Charles has been well and truly documented in regard to the whole, you know, swallowing the whole man-made climate change. That's what he's pushed. Joan Vion wrote a fantastic book called Charles the Sustainable Prince, where she talks about all of this. He has been going on around the world, meeting various people and having deep friendships in the Middle East. And, of course, there's been accusations that he suddenly comes back with, you know, plastic bags of money from places like Qatar. He then is opening mosques all the time. He then opens a COP meeting, or there he is with the WEF and Klaus Schwab and all the rest. We don't know what goes on behind closed doors, but when there is an account given in regard to his land and etc. through the Duchy of Cornwall and all this, and then there's an audit and a report given, and they slip words along the lines of defender of faith. Remember, this is a man that used to go off into the Australian outback with a man called Van der Post. And Van der Post, again, having a bit of a questionable private life with some of the things that he got up to. And that also we have to think of in regard to the Mountbattens and what they got up to. It's very interesting when you talk, that's all out there publicly, when you talk about the division of India and Pakistan. I'll try and come back to that by the end of this bit. But Charles would go off with Van der Post. Van der Post books are in the library of the Lucius Trust in London. And how do I know that? Because I've seen them with my own eyes. The Lucius Trust used to be known as the Lucifer Trust. The Lucius Trust is the publishing arm of the United Nations. I've actually been in the London building here, and there is Van der Post books on the bookshelf as some kind of mentor to Prince Charles. But you are right, John, have been some deep questions. The number one thing is, on the one hand, is trying not to overreact, but is also trying to have the facts. I mean, it was very questionable when he was crowned king, and even looking at the invitations to that, and there's, to me, Gaia, the worship of the earth and Gaia and all of that climate change stuff was all over those invitations. This is his ideology. This is what he believed in. So in regard to looking at, as you said, the defender, Rob, of faith, as I say, we don't know the conversations that go on behind closed doors. People have asked imams. There was one particular infamous interview recently where he was asked, this imam was asked, how has Charles converted? Now, I don't think the gentleman would answer a straight question along those lines, but he, of course, he's visiting mosques and all the rest, and then he's given speeches. I believe, I've just got to work this out, I think he was at Oxford University, where they suddenly get these bolt-ons of, huge buildings of Islamic study, and they're running various courses. And there's Charles opening the building, etc. But he's then giving a speech, pushing Islam. Now, at the end of the day, and I've said this, and I know, you passionately believe it as well. At the end of the day, I say to people, if you do not know Jesus as your Lord and Savior, then go and sort it out now. There is only one way to God, through Christ. And Muslims need Jesus as much as anyone else. And that is what we have to remember. But in my humble opinion, Islam is not a faith. It's a political ideology.
0: Absolutely.
1: And we'll touch on this in regard to Spain. Because one thing that people have to remember, and we've discussed Ceuta, what's been going on there. One thing people have to remember historically, and if people do not follow his work, please follow Raymond Ibrahim's work. His work is second to none. It's astounding. And then when you've got people like the wonderful Bill Federer as well, that have been studying this for many years, but of course Raymond's a lot younger, but was a student for Victor David Hansen as well. dear friends. And then if you take Bill Federer and you take Bill Warner out of work, and Bill Warner had that graphic that's on the internet now where there's red dots of battles over the Europe and the Middle East. And these are the Islamic battles, the Islamic armies. And in the end, you see 512 battles. And we have to remember, and I think I'll pivot at this point, John, because it's all relevant. We look then at the Ottoman Empire, and we, in regard to Spain, the launch and the invasion of Spain, because at one point, Morocco was Christian. It was Christian. They're Christian lands. Coptic Christians in Egypt. It was a Christian land. In the Middle East, it was Christian. Turkey was Christian. You turn it from Constantinople to Istanbul. You know, people have got to understand and remember and know all this. And then Morocco launched when the Islamic armies were on the march from Morocco. They then launched their attack into Spain. That seems rather interesting after what happened with Ceuta. They went all the way up to northern Spain. And it wasn't until Catherine of Aragon and her family that pushed the Moors, the Islamic army, out of the northern, from north Spain, out of Spain. That is what they did. And I think if I've got a figure right, that might have been when they invaded round about 731. I apologize if I've got that date wrong, but we have to check out Raymond Ibrahim and his teaching. And if people have never read his book, Sword and Scimitar, then please go and get it. Because we have to know, when we're dealing with history, John, you are a historian, when we're dealing with history and we deal with historical facts, people cannot argue with us. And Islam has a mindset which says, if it has taken a land previously and then got beaten back off that land is still Islamic. And the thing that has been recently pointed out is that the European Union pays Turkey money for a strong border, because Turkey threatens the European Union of, well, we'll open the floodgates. Doesn't that sound familiar? We have to remember the gates of the Vienna. We have to remember Martel. We have to remember when we beat the Islamic armies back. And why is it called the East? And why is it called the West? Because the West is what was the last part standing. This is what people have got to then understand. And of course, Thomas Jefferson, I believe, this point, when you had the Barbary pirates, John, round about 1808-10, and there they are attacking American ships in the Mediterranean. And this is really, really important to think about what's just happened with Ceuta in Spain, the Spanish enclaves on the tip of Africa. And the Barbary pirates would attack American ships. And Thomas Jefferson said, what are you playing at? We are a new country. And they responded, yes, you are a new country, and our book says in the Quran that you are the infidel, and we are to attack you, to put you to death. And you, hear my words carefully here, you are no longer under the British protectorate. Now, were they paying the jizya tax? So you either convert, you either pay a tax so you don't die, so that you can then live. That's the whole thing of the jizya tax. So historically, what was going on? And Ceuta, last week, just over a week ago, maybe a little bit more than that, suddenly Morocco opened the doors, and a minimum of 50,000 military-age men, and there were younger children as well, then unaccompanied children, all this, then went into the enclave at Soweta. There is another territory that Spain have at Melania, I believe I might pronounce that wrong as well. Now, this is not the first time that Morocco has done this, but let's just try and get the facts right. People have seen the videos online of people coming into Soweto. I understand that Soweto has a population around about 80,000. So if you've got suddenly 50,000, maybe more, maybe even the equivalent of the population of that town suddenly arrives, how would you feel about that? The Spanish Prime Minister is one big socialist nutbag who has promised amnesty for illegal migrants in his country. That was given 6-8 weeks ago, and they're accused to do that. The figure of that is a minimum of 500,000, may even be more than that. So now people are going, right, I can just queue up and get my my papers, and then I become a citizen of Spain. And as you know, from Spain, then they can move anywhere around Europe. Now, the European Union pays Morocco for that border, pays, I think, 40 million euros or whatever. Not a lot. It's a lot of money, but it's not a lot. So then there is this whole discussion where we've seen videos of trucks arriving and police overseeing all these young men getting out of trucks and going towards the Soweto border. Also, there was prisoners were given an amnesty and they were let out as well. So what's the build-up to this? You've got Sanchez with his, you know, now you can become a citizen of Spain, and there are many, a lot of the Spanish, a lot of the, of course, other politicians who are not left-wing are exasperated by this. But you can argue that in 2021, when this happened, if you look at the map of Morocco, and I'm not expecting people to look at a map right now as we're speaking, but I really urge people to look at the map geographically, where Morocco is, where the North Africa is, and where the Middle East is. Just look at a map, but if you come back to the top of Africa on the west side there, look under Morocco, there is land called, I think, West Sahara. Then to the right of Morocco is Algeria. Algeria is a huge land mass. Now, Algeria and Morocco, I understand politically, don't get on. There is conversations and rows over Western Sahara, and then it's about, you've then got individuals that want a free Western Sahara. Who is running that? Algeria. Who's running that? Morocco. So I think recently Sanchez went to Algeria to meet the prime minister or the leader of that country. Morocco wasn't very, very happy about this. In 2021, they released people over because then I believe the head of Western Sahara wanting freedom, he wasn't very well and he was treated in a Spanish hospital. So the Moroccans didn't like that. So they let a few thousand people over the border as well. We do not know who, then the Spanish have said that everyone's left. No, they haven't left. There are quite a few thousand on the beaches still there. They may be to some. They may be the prisoners that were released out of jail. So they haven't exactly sent their best, you know, doctors and engineers into Europe. And then you've seen pictures of the people living in Soweto, Spanish, biting back, pushing back, saying, no, we're not having this. And then we've seen pictures of military going down there. And I just want to point out as well that in April, John, there was a big socialist progressive love-in meeting, and all the top socialist leftist progressive lunatics were all in the same place, and they were having pictures with, you know, Alex Soros. I'm not making any of this up. You can look online, you can find it, and including our then Deputy Prime Minister David Lammy, who previously was Foreign Secretary, who's attended, you know, Bilderberg. And I don't, you know, he's been on a fast tracker, I think, at Harvard in the past, and we're all trying to find a brain cell, basically. He is now not in the government now, but he was there at this progressive lubbing where he's meeting Sanchez to, you know, a soundtrack, I think, of Justin Bieber. We have reached the point where people are seeing the alarm that you personally have been shouting for a long time, John, and others, and to some extent I'll say myself and others, to a limited extent around the world, many others greater than me, shouting, that when we've been called, oh, you're a conspiracy theorist. No, we're not. Because people are seeing what is actually going on. In the past, this whole thing, and this is relevant, so relevant to what you're facing in America, right? This whole thing of when the Muslim Brotherhood was founded, 1924, 1928, I'll just end with this. This whole thing of when the Ottoman Empire folded, the Caliphate ended, the Muslim Brotherhood wishes to bring in the Caliphate all over again and bring the whole world under Islam and Islamic rule and Sharia. So we have to go through history and we look at that, and we look at the breakup of the Ottoman Empire. But it's down to the Muslim Brotherhood. That's what they want to bring about. And that is why I'm going to shout about this as a warning to America, Abdul Sayyid, on what is going on there.
0: Outstanding. Outstanding. You shout just as loud as you want to on this program, because it's now or never. It really is. Okay, we'll take this quick break and come right back. Thanks for being here. Stand by for more. This is Caravan.
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3: President Trump is acknowledging Republican voters may not show up in force for the upcoming midterms. Here's Scott Carr.
4: Without offering a reason behind their anger, Trump tells Punch Bowl News Republicans nationwide seem to be not very happy with their party right now.
5: They're not angry at me, but they are angry at Republicans.
4: Though post-midterms, he says he believes Republicans will keep control of both the U.S. House and Senate.
5: And even good presidents, they tend to lose the midterm, so I don't know what that is. Other than that, I'd say we should win easily.
4: Trump says he's stepping up his efforts to get out the vote with more speeches and more money from his $400 million super PAC. I'm Scott Carr.
3: One person is dead, another one injured after a small plane crashed into a lake in northern Utah. The Utah County Sheriff's Office says the private plane with three people on board experienced issues shortly after taking off from the Provo Airport Friday afternoon. And the new Spider-Man movie is still the most popular show in town. Spider-Man Brand New Day, looking to make another $150 to $160 million in its second weekend. I'm Mark Mayfield.
6: Denver metro area going to be looking at very warm nights and very hot days through early next week. Overall dry conditions through Sunday as well. Then as we work our way into the first part of next week, a little better chance of some shower and storm activity. Then mid to late week, we could be looking at good chances of another surge of monsoonal moisture and shower and storm activity. Lows tonight through Sunday night, just near 70 degrees. Heat advisory in effect for your Saturday. Weekend highs, lower 100s. Records a threat, upper 90s for highs Monday and Tuesday. I'm meteorologist Mark Huer.
7: Current temperature
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0: We are entering our final segment for tonight's conversation with Mr. Mark Sutherland. Just to summarize a couple of things, the United States ended tribute and piracy against American ships in 1815. Britain and the Netherlands dealt a major blow in 1816 by bombarding Algiers. France permanently dismantled the Barbary pirate system by conquering Algiers in 1830. So, if we want to know who ultimately ended the Barbary pirates as a political and military force, the most complete answer is the United States initiated the challenge. Britain and the Netherlands further weakened them, and France finally finished them off, finally eliminated the system through conquest. But here's the short answer. From the initial invasion in 711 AD to the fall of Granada in 1492, it took 781 years to get those mugs out of Spain. 781 years from the traditional beginning of the Reconquista, which means the Spanish taking the country back, 722 to 1492 is 770 years. So you've heard me say before, took over 700 years to get those mugs out of Spain. Well, that is correct. Mark, you're such a gentleman. I don't want to get too radical here, but it seems to me that with the banning of, mostly, of a private ownership of firearms, they're not really worried about the British citizenry mounting some sort of a get the hell out of here campaign against this Islamic invasion. But I am concerned that the reason all these Muslims are coming into the country is to act as the enforcers when Mr., or rather King Defender of Faith, officially discards the Church of England and embraces Islam. Is that too insane or otherwise discourteous to even bring up such a subject in that particular form?
1: No, I don't want to do that. No, it's not insane, my friend. It's not insane because all angles have to be looked at. And we've been promised constantly by, over the last, 14 years, previous Conservative governments, so let's solve this, been promised this from 1999, and Labour government to solve this. They have no intention of solving it. I mean, to me, the Bible makes it very clear. And this is my view when I believe that we are in the last days, and then is ethnos. We can see this beginning to fold out, and we are in the biggest spiritual battle of our lifetime. You raise such a wonderful point, 722 years to get an Islamic ideology out of Spain. And I say this, I address the ideology. We want these, there is only one answer, which is Christ. And when Muslims become Christians, it is a complete turnaround of their lives, like anyone else. And it has to be, to be released from that, because Islam means submission. There is no life about where, Jesus said, I've come to give you life in all its fullness. You couldn't be more different, and you have to look at how, the teachings of Mohammed coming about, what he then copied, and the fact that Christians, Jews at that time just said, no, we don't want to know. So what you've said is, I think, is important to raise that. We've just we are having, sadly, attacks, rapes, and all this on a too regular basis that is unacceptable. There's also a denial, and don't start me about the Church of England. What an absolute joke. Sarah Mullally, or whatever her name is, as the Archbishop of Canterbury. Well, the fact that she's a woman is the one huge thing. I don't believe she should be doing that role. So the other Exocet missiles will come at me for just saying that. But no, she's a disgrace, and going around Africa apologizing about the slave trade. Well, people need to have a very, very honest example conversation about that. The Middle Eastern slave trade, the amount of people that were sold into slavery by people that also reflected their own color, is a subject that we don't talk about. It's only got to do with white slavery and all of this. We, as a country, we nearly went bankrupt because we sent the British Navy out. I believe we even lost 1,780-odd sailors over this. We fought and we stopped the slave trade, but the slave trade has really come back with a vengeance in various parts of the world. And when you are reading out, that's why I said you're quite a historian and you'll research this, and when you're reading out about the Barbary pirates, and we remind ourselves of the Marine song, on the way to Tripoli. Tripoli is in Libya. There it is, I think, to the right of Algiers. So these things, why did the Marines have leather? Why do they have leather necks? They have leather collars on their dress code. Why is that? So that the leather would protect their necks from the scimitars that were of the curved sword of the Barbary pirates that attacked them. And as you said about when that was dealt with France. Now, in modern history, we have to go to a wonderful book by Batignol, Eurasia and Dimitude. I think she wrote it in 2004. Fantastic writer. And in it, She is explaining that in 1973, under the oil crisis, and also pushing the fact that that Europe would be start to say more and more favorable things culturally in regard to the Middle East, in regard to then that leads to Islam. So, and then it's about oil, and then it's okay, we'll do that because we want cheap oil input

history, but when history has not been taught or not understood, and as you go on about, you mentioned, King Charles. King Charles III, well, in this country, we had a huge problem with King Charles I. We chopped his head off, and then we brought back, after Oliver Cromwell, after the Puritans beating the, whipping the monarchy, the Cavaliers' backsides, we then end up bringing Charles II back, and we then have this monarchy again. We're trying to give more power to Parliament, because little Charles I wanted Parliament for, he wouldn't bring it back, he then did, because it's about always about raising money for wars. So we've always had a problem with our Charleses, frankly. But I also think, and people aren't putting up with it now, they can easily, just quickly, John, Soweto showed the European Union that you could easily send people back that had just invaded your country illegally and send them through the border, even though there were quite a few thousand still there, and they were giving the picture, giving the impression they've all gone back. They haven't. But if you wanted to do it, you could do it. We just saw that with the Spanish military and authorities and what they did. We have, as I say, all these boats coming over the channel. Put the British Navy, we do still have one or two ships, put them out there, stop this. We pay the French 500 million euros or whatever a year to stop this. They don't. We've just seen pictures of the French police just waving them on. So it's deliberate. And finally, as we end, coming towards the end, what are my comments to America, John? I've just spent nearly 3 months as producing a project on the whole transgender issue with a dear friend of mine, Dr. Melanie Kreitz-Backard, a urology surgeon who would be very kindly had on the show. And 24 interviews in America. And what I am concerned about is how asleep people are in America to what's going on. They have got to educate themselves very quickly. And when you've got Amy Mech on Twitter, if you don't, on X, if you don't follow her, follow her. And the Rare Foundation, follow there, understand what care is, understand what the Muslim Brotherhood is and the infiltration. And you come back to Abdul Sayyid. The accusation is that his father-in-law, linked to the Muslim Brotherhood. Now, why do I know this? And I don't even live in America. It's because I educate myself on these things. I'm not being rude. Your audience do educate themselves on this. Plus, I'm privileged to be here and being able to impart that knowledge to say, I'm not being clever, go and find out. Go and absolutely find out. It's like over here when we've got the Muslim Council of Britain. Okay, but what are the links here with the Muslim Brotherhood? Culturally, things have got getting so bad where suddenly during Ramadan, Westminster police or the Midland police have just said, during Ramadan, for you to understand how your other fellow police officers feel who are followers of Islam, who are fasting, well, maybe you could fast on a day to help them feel, better and understand how they are. When we have got certain teaching going on of major pushes of Islam in primary schools to various well-known nursery rhymes in this country, I witnessed something today. This is astounding, because I doubt that
teaching about Jesus will be pushed as much. And then a load of this is going on in so-called church.

0: church schools. We can see where the direction of this and is not going, and is not going in a good direction. But when you, I would just ask people, well, I say, we're in a spiritual battle. So look at, right, if you look at Chicago, for argument's sake, we look at Hillary Clinton, I think, family coming out of there, and we look at Nancy Pelosi, we look at others of the left wing, Obama, left wing.
1: Bel Air's.
0: What is the roots of, yeah, well, Bel Air's, absolutely. What are the roots spiritually of this, and why are churches not praying about that in those areas? Look at elsewhere that's going on. Dearborn, Michigan, where are the churches? Look at what's happening in Texas. The attack there on suddenly building this big Islamic housing estate, or naming roads after this individual or that individual. I know about this. I'm asking Americans to educate themselves on this and engage excuse me, politically. People are doing this. People are waking up to this, because the bottom line is, if they can take Texas and take Texas, Central Americana, and what it means and what it represents, then they think they can take the whole of the country. And we just in the last sort of couple of minutes, we have a very, very important lesson to learn here. When it came to Iran and the revolution in 1979, it was a combination of the Marxists with the Islamic followers. That is what happened. It was what's called the red-green axis, the red for Marxism, the green for Islam and the theocracy that Khomeini came in. The fact that he had been kicked out of the country under the Shah, lots to explain there. And there he was in a flat living in Paris for 6-7 months. And then he's flown back in by a French airline. The fact that we need, you know, discussing the Trilateral Commission, discussing Zubrinsky, discussing technocracy. It's learning from that and that axis, and that's what's going on here, including in the green agenda. We are dealing with communist lunatics, and that is what you are dealing with. And as Bezmenov revealed in his wonderful interviews when he left Russia to come over to America in 83-84, and warning about these things, and the Russian, as Khrushchev said, you know, we don't have to take America head on with guns. We will infiltrate from the inside with our ideology and turn that around. And the other thing is, and I don't apologize for this plug, but one of the things that we're looking at in our transgender documentary, if not a series at this rate, is the sexual revolution. And the sexual revolution, looking at the Kinsey Institute, but why and how that then challenged and has undermined American society, if not around the world. These are all relevant, all of these strands that you can then pull together, John. And there's a verse in the Bible that says, Hosea 4, verse 6, my people are destroyed through lack of knowledge. And I beseech the American people and people who are giving me the privilege of their ears now, along with you, my friend, the fact is that educate yourselves, and educate yourselves very, very fast, and learn what is going on. Because when you look at Mamdani, let alone the fact that there are deep questions whether, you know, there's fraudulent within the voting system. Naomi Wolf, recently in an interview with Eric Metaxas, is raising this, and the fact that you're going to the press screaming and shouting about this, but the press don't want to know. But all of these strands come together as a fight and an attack on American society. Prayer works. Education works. you are an amazing country. 350 million of you living there in this huge, huge continent. There are plenty of places that people that wish to do you harm can hide. But also, I am astounded when I've seen the pictures of people where Abdul Syed has got the nomination and there are people standing behind him cheering. Have they got any idea about socialism? Have they got any idea about Islam? Are they not paying attention to the countries around the world that are suffering under that? Do they not understand history? Do they not understand who Mao is? Do they not understand who Stalin is? Do they not understand Pol Pot? Do they not understand any of that? Do they not understand why Taiwan came about? And Chiang Kai-shek, and suddenly you can argue that suddenly this is the awful thing. I'm looking at it now, looking at, you know, again, may God forgive us, Robert Walsh of the John Birch Society wrote a book about suddenly the American State Department at that time turned from supporting Chiang Kai-shek to then supporting Mao. Why? What is going on here? You know, John, as it says in the Bible, we're not fighting flesh and blood, but principalities and powers. And we have to understand our history and that these principalities remorph. They change shape. So, yeah. I just wonder if I could give a blatant plug in a minute. Is that okay?
1: Please do.
0: Yeah. And just thank you for people listening. And again, I'm just referring to our transgender project. There's a website, which is imageunshaken.com, imageunshaken.com. Please go and have a look there. There's going to be more and more resources added. But if you kindly wish to donate, there is a way that you can do that there. Because this is also relevant. We look at the whole transgender push. Melanie's far more of an expert on it than I am, so with others. But looking at this space, we look at what is the damage that has been done to young people, and then that people are trying to define sex. Now, sex is, it's confirmed at birth. There's only two, male and female. And all of this is another fight that is actually going on, and it's weakening. It's weakening young people around the world when we need them, because there is a huge fight on our hands. John, I just want to thank you for letting me join you tonight. It's been a real privilege and a joy to do.
1: It's mutual, Mark. It really is. And folks, just keep me out of it. But you are now free to talk about Caravan. Okay? Gloves are off now. And we have to get something done. Believe me, even the ones who consider themselves agnostic or atheistic, there's a crosshairs on you, just as surely as there is a crosshairs on every Christian now, because Islam is making one last push. Better read your Bible. And now, Image Unshaken. Can we just go to a website, imageunshaken.com? Is that what you said? Oh, dear. We've lost him. Bless him. Look, keep in mind, atheism is generally regarded as a serious theological error, so off with your head. You understand? It's either Allah or it's nobody for these mugs. They're fanatical. Now look here, and remember, the signal continues. May God bless you. The God of Abraham, Isaac, and Jacob bless you, everyone, and good night. It's true. If you want something to go away, quit buying it, quit feeding it. The flip side to that coin is, if you want something to grow, nourish it. People are getting tired of feeding the big tech monster, because what they get in return is shadow banning, overt banning, or suspension on social media. Big tech and its derivatives also try to financially soft kill. This is when someone wants to buy something, but they are prevented from doing it because their payment repeatedly fails. And of course, when the gateways do work, we pay for this convenience with fees. So, don't feed the monster. If you want or have ever wanted to join Caravan to Midnight by card or any other payment service and found you could not process your membership, just send a check or money order to CTM, P.O. 141288, Dallas, Texas 75214. Include a legibly written email, a phone number in case we need to reach you, and as soon as we see that info, your membership is activated, and you help turn the monster against...
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3: In 1796, George Washington made one of the most consequential decisions in American history. He chose not to seek a third term as president. So why does that matter? Because America was not built on permanent rulers. It was built on ordered liberty. Faith teaches that authority is a stewardship, not a possession. Leaders are accountable to God for how they use power. And why does that still matter today? Because republics survive when leaders respect limits and citizens defend them. Washington's lesson still stands. A republic is preserved when power has limits. And public service remains a duty to God and country, not a path to personal rule.
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10: President Trump is acknowledging Republican voters may not show up in force for the upcoming midterms. Here's Scott Carr.
11: Without offering a reason behind their anger, Trump tells Punch Bowl News Republicans nationwide seem to be not very happy with their party right now.
12: They're not angry at me, but they are angry at Republicans.
11: Though post-midterms, he says he believes Republicans will keep control of both the U.S. House and Senate.
12: And even good presidents, they tend to lose in midterms, so I don't know what that is. Other than that, I'd say we should win easily.
11: Trump says he's stepping up his efforts to get out the vote with more speeches and more money from his $400 million super PAC. I'm Scott Carr in Washington.
10: President Trump says he'll take his ballroom to the Supreme Court. On Friday, a federal appeals court upheld an injunction by the National Trust for Historic Preservation, halting construction of the new addition to the White House. The nonprofit organization had sued over the project after the administration demolished the East Wing without getting authorization from Congress. Trump blasted Friday's ruling and vowed to immediately appeal the decision to the Supreme Court. A new survey shows Texas Democrat James Tallarico leading by 4 points over State Attorney General Ken Paxton in the race for U.S. Senate. Chris Caraggio has details.
13: In the Texas Pulse, Texas A&M poll, 47% of Texas voters plan to support Tallarico, while 43% chose Paxton. The poll found Tallarico with strong support among independent, younger, and female voters, while Paxton continues to lead among men and on border security. The survey consisted of 619 Texas voters and was conducted July 27th through the 30th. I'm Chris Caraggio.
10: And the new Spider-Man movie is still the most popular show in town. Spider-Man Brand New Day is looking to make another $150 to $160 million in its second weekend. The latest film with Tom Holland made over $1 billion worldwide. Also in theaters is the comedy Super Troopers 3 and the new horror film Ice Cream Man. I'm Mark Mayfield.
14: Denver metro area going to be looking at very warm nights and very hot days through early next week. Overall dry conditions through Sunday as well. Then as we work our way into the first part of next week, a little better chance of some shower and storm activity. Then mid to late week, we could be looking at good chances of another surge of monsoonal moisture and shower and storm activity. Lows tonight through Sunday night, just near 70 degrees. Heat advisory in effect for your Saturday. Weekend highs, lower 100s, records a threat. Upper 90s for highs Monday and Tuesday. I'm meteorologist Mark Huer.
15: Current temperature,
16: 72 degrees.
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26: 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This content is intended for commentary and discussion purposes only, and the perspectives shared during the broadcast belong solely to the individuals expressing them. Portions of the following program are pre-recorded.

out of the dark of the deep range and into the light of the deep strange. Come at the hour, come at the caravan to midnight, DEFCON 1, live from space. Good evening, ladies and gentlemen. Here we are Monday night, 3, August 2026, and wherever you may be joining us tonight, thank you very much for making Caravan to Midnight part of your evening. One of the more remarkable features of our time isn't the amount of information available. It's the number of completely different conclusions intelligent people can reach after looking at the very same events. Some are convinced the world is standing on the edge of another major war. Others believe we're entering a period of unprecedented prosperity. Some see institutions becoming stronger. Others believe those same institutions are steadily losing the confidence of the people they were created to serve. Everyone points to evidence. Everyone believes the facts support their position, yet somehow we all arrive at different destinations. Before the facts have settled, the interpretations are already competing for our attention. Headlines, commentators, social media, podcasts, and countless online voices all begin assigning meaning at once. And it doesn't take long before the event itself becomes almost secondary. The real contest is over how it's understood, who defines it, and which version gains the most traction. That changes the way people process information. Instead of beginning with the facts and following the evidence, many begin with a conclusion and work backward from there. Over time, distinguishing observation from interpretation becomes nearly impossible. And that's what I mean when I say you can back engineer an explanation to satisfy almost any event, but is there any substance to it, really? In a recent article, tonight's guest, Jonas Festerberg, argues that the greatest contest taking place today is no longer confined to military power or economic pressure or competing political ideologies. He argues that the fight is for your mind, where the objective is no longer simply to persuade people what to think, but to influence how they think, how they interpret events, and ultimately how they understand reality itself. According to Jonas, modern influence campaigns don't succeed by spreading false information. The greater effect comes from weakening confidence in the very framework people use to evaluate information in the first place. Once that framework erodes, uncertainty grows, trust declines, and even accurate information becomes difficult to place in its proper context. He argues that the long-term objective is fragmentation, not disagreement, but a gradual loss of a shared understanding that allows a society to reason together, deliberate together, and solve problems together. He offers a compelling framework for understanding why so many people can witness the same events, examine the same evidence, and walk away believing they inhabit completely different worlds. In other words, people are now living in parallel realities. Tonight's guest has spent years studying information strategy, influence operations, and the way modern conflict increasingly targets perception, every bit as much as territory. In a recent essay, he argues that today's struggle extends well beyond competing narratives. He believes the deeper contest concerns our ability to reason clearly, maintain perspective, preserve trust, and resist becoming trapped inside frameworks designed by other people. His view is that once people lose a shared understanding of reality, every institution built upon that foundation feels the strain. Joining us this evening is information strategy consultant, former investigative journalist, and political analyst Jonas Festerberg. Drawing on decades of experience studying information operations and cognitive conflict, Jonas will share his assessment of the environment we find ourselves living in, the forces that are reshaping public perception, and why preserving clarity, discipline, and sound judgment, one of the most valuable skills any of us possess, particularly going into the future.
None of us sees the entire picture. That's why we continue these conversations. Each guest brings another perspective. Each discussion adds another piece to the mosaic. Sometimes it reinforces what we already understand. Sometimes it challenges assumptions we've held for years. Either way, we leave better equipped than when we arrived. This is Caravan to Midnight. I'm John B. Wells, your humble host and narrator. And tonight, we discuss parallel realities. So make yourself comfortable, carefully strap in, and do stand by.

0: John B. wants you to know about a very special product called Camelicious. There's been an emergent interest, supported by many experimental and epidemiological studies, about the health benefits of camel milk in preventing pathologic conditions, ranging from cancer to diabetes. Camel milk has a different protein profile than cow's milk. It has much less fat, and it's better tolerated than cow's milk. But what's more, it is bioidentical to human breast milk, making it the perfect nutrition for the body. It restores the gut biome, known as the second brain. Effects for some people on the autism spectrum have been amazing. Insulin requirements are dropping among those with diabetes. All of this has been published, and its mild and naturally sweet flavor makes it truly a pleasure to drink. Camelicious is produced in an EU-approved facility under far higher standards than required in the US, so the quality of Camelicious is assured. 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
6: This is L. Todd Wood. I'm the founder of CDM or CDM.press. Well, war is continuing in Ukraine, in the Gulf, and in other places. We're trying to stay up on all of it. I think we've got some of the best war coverage out there, actually, from a geopolitical macro standpoint. If you go to CDM.press, we've got updated articles very early every morning that our staff in the Levant puts up, as well as in Eastern Europe. We've had people there for a decade. We will know what we're talking about. We don't put anything up that's not credible. So if you want to stay up on what's happening in the conflicts all over the world, go to cdm.press and check it out early in the morning and throughout the day. Put us in your data scan, and you'll be the smartest in the room. That's our goal, is to provide you very credible information that you can use anywhere, at the job, office, church, or whatever. So thank you for your support, cdm.press. Thank you.

The information and opinions expressed on this program are those of our guests or the host. They are not necessarily those of station owners, operators or staff of any source of transmission. This is Caravan to Midnight, DEFCON 1. Tonight, Parallel Realities. Standby for feed.

0: you know, it's almost as though we're living in some dystopian political thriller. But just to sketch it out, maybe, hopefully, more of a dystopian political thriller than a prediction, you know? Now, how about this? A once stable republic has reached the point where no single crisis destroys it, but instead, 100 manageable crises occur simultaneously until the institutions can no longer respond coherently. The government insists everything is under control. The people know otherwise. The story isn't about one catastrophe. It's about cumulative pressure. Empty shelves that refill less completely every week. Water restrictions in one city, rolling electrical interruptions in another, hospitals quietly postponing procedures. And then there's the border. Borders, regions overwhelmed beyond local capacity. And then there's government debt, climbing to levels that everyone discusses but nobody believes can be corrected. Food prices rising faster than wages. Insurance companies withdrawing from entire regions. Nobody panics, right? Everybody adapts. But then pressure begins arriving from every direction. Among these developments that would characterize a problem that's liable to get much worse, how about major migration? Placing sustained pressure, right, on housing, schools, public services, worsening financial strain, limiting government's ability to respond, unexplained disease outbreaks, maybe, triggering fears about whether they're natural or deliberate, repeated sabotage of municipal water systems. 7 states have just recently been affected just over the weekend. 30 of them just in Minnesota, according to the report that I read. Repeated sabotage of municipal water systems. What about transportation infrastructure or communications networks? All of this done by unknown actors. And then revelations that regulators failed to act promptly on known contamination or safety risks in portions of the food supply. See? Well, it's not a question of whether every rumor is true, even a little bit. It's the trust becomes the very first casualty. People no longer know which warnings deserve immediate action and which are false alarms. And then, going to the core of tonight's conversation, the information war. When we begin to realize the actual battlefield isn't physical, it's cognitive. Every institution says, believe us, believe us. Every independent source says, don't believe them, don't believe them. Citizens become exhausted. Some even stop caring. Others become obsessed. Truth becomes difficult to distinguish from manipulation. So who are we individually in this scenario? Not a politician or a soldier. Not a broadcaster. Right? I think we can agree. The most valuable remaining resource at this moment is not fuel or food. It's credibility. And you know, when we open the mic here on this program and I say something, whatever it is, hopefully something of substance, people will still listen, but not because they always agree, because they know I'll distinguish between what is known, what is likely, and what is merely rumored. So really, it's not so much, can our country survive? I think it's a question of, can a free society preserve trust while under relentless pressure? You know, Many familiar institutions are gone. Many people are gone. And a tip of the hat to the stations who carry us, the independent stations, not the ones that conduct business the way they usually do, which is, yeah, sure, this is how much it'll cost. The ones who still maintain those transmitters, the ones that are staffed by local people, the ones who have remained independent. It's a big tip of the hat to those men and women who operate these independent radio stations, and I urge you, and I mean this, nobody told me to say anything about this, I'm saying, support your stations, your local stations, the best way that you can. You know, listen to their ads. See if there's something there for you. You support the advertisers, they continue to support the station. It's kind of a quid pro quo, right? Radio audiences are, they say, smaller. The transmitters at these stations are older, and outside the world is uncertain. But here's the thing. These radio stations push on, push the on button. The mics come on, the little red lights start coming on all over the place. That's when unfiltered, uncensored, everybody has a little bias, meaning they have their own preferences. But I'll be the first one to tell you, I am not the oracle. You know, the comments that I make are based on the available information subject to change. And if I turn out to be completely wrong about something, I'll be the second one to tell you. The first one to tell you will be the one that says he was wrong. But I can take a trimming if I throw something out there that's simply not true, you know? Because we're all headed toward not the horizon, but the horizon line. And it moves, and it moves, and it moves. It's not about defeating every crisis. It's about preserving something fundamentally human. What is that? I think it's the willingness to continue communicating, questioning, and moving forward even after the world has been completely reshaped into something we can barely recognize. We recognize each other. You know, you remember Soylent Green or Day of the Triffids? This kind of echoes the spirit of those classics. The deepest conflict isn't only survival in those pictures. It's deciding what kind of civilization remains worth preserving. And I'll tell you, the proverbial wires, I like to mention, they're absolutely alight with things that will delight and infuriate alternately. How about this one? Moreno says, ex-son-in-law is a danger who should not serve in Congress. Did you hear about the shoot 'em up in Twin Falls, Idaho? Ridiculous. That shooter apparently died from a self-inflicted gunshot wound after an off-duty policeman and a citizen decided to take some shots back at him. And there's no telling how many people were saved from serious injury or DEOTH because of the actions of that policeman and that citizen, which is why I say, arm yourself. Not solely to defend yourself. You could save somebody else's life, too. You really could. The responsible ownership, handling, and use of firearms. Well, that is the surest technique when you're dealing with a situation like this. People go to the In-N-Out Burger, grab a little In-N-Out Burger. I think they're good. I like them. Of all the fast food, they're not paying me to say this. It's just a fact. They run a tight ship over there. Everything's got to be just right. They don't do that. They don't put stuff into their food that those other chains do. You know, they don't. So the cop and the citizen close in, and this cowardly SOB of a murderer kills himself. That's what we're dealing with here. You know, they're on a suicide run from the beginning. And there's only one way to deal with that, and that is get them before they get you. Don't be like the old philosophy professor who said, well, I'd rather be murdered in my home than to live in my home with any firearm at all. Oh, I think that's going a little bit too far, but whatever. Now, on top of the water treatment plants, 30 of them just in Minnesota, and I don't know how many in the combined 7 states, but blackout fears are exploding, ladies and gentlemen. Yes, fears are exploding as extreme heat pushes power grid toward emergency limits. And this is interesting, too. This is a bit of a mixed fruit pudding, if you will, from the conservative brief. Top DHS special agent and wife found deceased. Yep, a Department of Homeland Security special agent and his wife were found deceased at their New Jersey home in what authorities believe was a murder-suicide, according to prosecutors. Yeah, police responded to the couple's residence on Glen Court in Sayreville about 8 p.m. on the 3rd of July, found 46-year-old Kelly Latuaro dead inside the home, the Middlesex County Prosecutor's Office said. Her husband, Christopher Latuaro, 52, was found dead in the backyard. Authorities said both died from apparent gunshot wounds. So just because somebody's carrying a badge, they're still humans, and they're subject to human frailties, including acts of self-destruction such as this. Oh, and by the way, on a completely different subject, major teachers union backs the Democrats' neo-Confederate resistance to immigration enforcement. Well, I'm saying it. The teachers' unions need to be dismantled completely. They should not exist. And if they do exist, they will be limited only to collective bargaining. See if they can get a little bit more money, but that's it. As far as these school boards influencing curriculum, you know, like, dolls for children as young as 4 with interchangeable genitalia. No, you don't get to do that. What you get if you do that is you get sued. That's what I'm thinking. Get ready for our returning guest, Jonas Vesterberg. Comes back to us from 7 December 2024.
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2: After weeks of uncertainty, Todd Blanche was confirmed as U.S. Attorney General early Saturday in a mostly party-line vote. Blanche, who was President Donald Trump's former personal attorney, was confirmed by a vote of 50-49. The felony case has been dismissed against a former Olympian accused of vandalizing the Lincoln Memorial reflecting pool. Here's Tammy Trujillo.
3: On Thursday, a D.C. judge officially dismissed the charge against Olympic canoeist David Hearn after U.S. Attorney Jeanine Pirro called for the case to be dropped. Hearn was charged with damaging the reflecting pool in June after President Trump claimed the pool's lining had been cut with a knife. Pirro said the damage was caused by poor workmanship and a rush to complete the job ahead of the America 250 celebration. I'm Tammy Trujillo.
2: And a busy freeway north of Los Angeles was shut down during peak commuter hours Friday because of a fast-moving wildfire. The Ridge Fire broke out around 3 p.m. Friday and blew up to nearly 1,000 acres in less than 2 hours, shutting down I-5. I'm Mark Mayfield.
4: Denver metro area going to be looking at very warm nights and very hot days through early next week. Overall dry conditions through Sunday as well. Then as we work our way into the first part of next week, a little better chance of some shower and storm activity. Then mid to late week, we could be looking at good chances of another surge of monsoonal moisture and shower and storm activity. Lows tonight through Sunday night, just near 70 degrees. Heat advisory in effect for your Saturday. Weekend highs, lower 100s. Records a threat, upper 90s for highs Monday and Tuesday. I'm meteorologist Mark Huer.
5: Current temperature
6: 72 degrees.
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7: 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I mean, you name it. 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Regulating this, regulating that, regulating this, regulating that. Everything that these Democrat socialists want done, they're doing out here in California.
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11: In 1796, George Washington made one of the most consequential decisions in American history. He chose not to seek a third term as president. So why does that matter? Because America was not built on permanent rulers. It was built on ordered liberty. 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And why does that still matter today? Because republics survive when leaders respect limits and citizens defend them. Washington's lesson still stands. A republic is preserved when power has limits, and public service remains a duty to God and country, not a path to personal rule.
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0: Well, I'll tell you, I know the phrase has been used many times, but our hearts are with and our prayers are going up for some of our friends in the Spokane, Washington area have been hit by multiple major wildfires, including the Old Trails, Fairview, and Meadowview fires that have destroyed hundreds of structures and forced the evacuation of roughly 60 to 67,000 people. Officials have stated that the causes remain under investigation. I haven't found any official announcement attributing the fires to arson or sabotage at this time. Weather conditions have been highly conducive to rapid fire spread, extreme heat, drought, low humidity, stuff like that. Strong winds, too, playing a major role once the fires got started. So look out and be prepared to help them if they need it, okay? Now, our guest tonight comes back to us from the 7th of December, 2024, Swedish-born information strategy consultant, former investigative journalist and political analyst, Jonas Vesterberg. More than 25 years of experience in media, communications, and publishing across Europe and the United States. He specializes in information operations, cognitive warfare, and gray zone conflict. He's worked as a linguist, communications advisor, and trusted consultant, supporting the Tier 1 special operations teams in both Europe and the U.S. And today, Jonas focuses on analyzing how information campaigns, psychological operations, and strategic influence shape modern politics, along with public perception and national security. He holds a master's degree in political science from Lund University, and he's with us again. So let's welcome Jonas Vesterberg back to the program. Thanks, sir, for coming on tonight. It's going to be great to talk to you again.
12: John, good to be with you again. Thank you so much.
0: Well, let's jump right into it.
12: Well, it's been a long time, and a lot of things have happened, and I haven't done much work since I went on your show last time.
0: I'm pretty sure you're busy with something, but let me ask you this. Your situation report, your SITREP for short, folks, if you were briefing an operations room instead of a radio audience tonight, how would you assess where the West stands today, and what indicators concern you the most at this time?
12: Wow, that's a great question. First of all, I would ask the people in the room, why are you here? Why are we here? And depending on that, the answers I get, I would probably send some people out. The second question would be, who are we? Who are we? So, I would say the acceptable answers to those two questions, the number one is, why are you here? Well, you're here to defend our populations, whether it's, whether this room is in the U.S. or in Britain or in Sweden, where I'm from. It's like you got to answer the question that your purpose is to defend our citizens. That is really your only purpose. And I don't have to remind you that you've sworn an oath for exactly that purpose, right? So you got to answer that question correctly. Who are we? Well, we represent a certain values. As Westerners, right? We represent a commitment to freedom, freedom of speech, freedom of movement. All of these things are stipulated in my favorite document, which is the U.S. Constitution. So first, you got to answer those questions correctly. And if you cannot answer those questions, you are not fit for the task. That's what I would say. Right? The second thing is, like, we got to establish where we are. My estimation of that is that we are in trouble. We are letting the enemy, whoever that is, I'm not going to say who it is, I'll specify who it is because it really doesn't matter, but we are operating in a reactive space. We are simply responding to attacks. And more importantly, we are operating inside of the enemy's context. We are operating inside the rules and the operational design of the enemy, because we are simply responding, and not only that, we are trying to emulate the enemy's tactical sort of universe by getting better at operations that the enemy are running against us, which is a complete losing proposition. So that's where I would start, John. You have any comments on that, or should I continue?
0: You could continue with that if you'd like to, Jonas, and I'll tell you, if you would like to, just roll in the part as it becomes convenient to add this into the mix. The mainstream media's culpability in keeping people suitably confused and really distracted fighting among themselves rather than actually coming up with anything original. They're never going to do that because they have to clear their work through too many people before they even go to broadcast with it. But I'm just wondering, between what people are experiencing and what they're being told, what kind of a zap is that putting on people's heads generally? Is there any way to even measure it?
12: Yeah, that's a good question. And you're bringing up something that is hugely important in this context. Having started my career in mainstream media and sort of seen it from the inside for many years, when this COVID stuff started, I called up certain friends. Some of them I actually sort of started with and grew up with inside a major newspaper over in Sweden. And I asked them, why are you not reporting? And these are some of the most like award, when you see award winning, that's, you know, run. That is a red flag. But I called up some of these people and it's like, why are you not reporting on what's in his shop, for example? And why are you not reporting that the parliament is like, enacting legislation, and there's only like 20 people there, and they're enacting like National Security Patriot Act style legislation, and you are the most award-winning journalist. Like, you know, it's like you got the basically the Pulitzer Prize. So what's going on with you? And then the response I would get is you know, I talked to several, but especially the top guy was like, please, Jonas, you're always so angry. Like, you know, please, I have a mortgage, I got kids. That was the reply I got, you know. So that's basically an admission of guilt. And the way I see it, if you're committing to be a journalist, you're actually using that title. You have to be committed and sworn to the basic tenets of journalism, and that is to hold power accountable. You're working for the people, you know. And if you fail that task, that's basically

0: and see if they are basically just part of psyoping the masses, or if they are doing their duty as journalists. But unfortunately, I would say across the board, the mainstream media, with the owner concentration, you got now Larry Ellison buying up, wanting to take over CNN. He's already got CBS. It's a huge danger. Fortunately, though, people are becoming more skeptical towards mainstream media, as they should be.
1: Yeah, I was during the video prologue that comes on for about a half an hour before we go to over the air here. This may be perceived by some people as being a little bit ugly, but given the, and I'm sure some of them are nice people and so forth, they seem to have the same type of personality, because most of these presenters on television especially, you know, they're just a couple of moves away from being blown out, as we say, otherwise known as being fired. But it occurred to me earlier today that this is what they think of you, ladies and gentlemen. This is what they think of the viewing public, to be able to put this rubbish up there and look so sincerely into the lens and just spew Bravo Sierra. And I find it insulting. I wonder if I'm in a tiny minority of people who just find it insulting. When they present this stuff, they expect us to believe it, and it's done so poorly. I don't know. We have to be dumbed down quite a bit, and they may be making progress in that department, too, for anybody to accept it. Okay, I'll stop now. Sorry.
0: No. That's absolutely true. I mean, so like I said before, the only sort of gift in the garbage can here is that people are moving away from mainstream media. But the problem is, too, I mean, having seen what we call the alt-right or the alternative media from the inside and worked in it, and you know, I would say that, you know, the people that you see on Twitter with a huge following and their Substack blogs are blowing up. I mean, I would say that 90% there are what I call actor operatives, and they are tasked with what they're doing, and they are not working for the public either. They simply, it's just like the enemy of democracy and the enemy of freedom have realized that there's a pivot among the people. So they stop trusting the mainstream news. They move into alternative media. And then you see, a whole cacophony of voices there, wanting to push you into a certain narrative or so on. So just because it's alternative doesn't mean that it's committed to your freedom. That's really something that one great example is. What's called, if you look at Substack, I'm on Substack, for example, and what do I have, like 500 subscribers or something like this. If you look at Substack, and Substack was basically artificially promoting what was called the free press, which is like, you know, let's look at the past, the Democratic Republic of Germany, that was the Stasi's realm. You look at the Democratic Republic of Congo. Well, it wasn't so democratic. So when you see signaling in a name like that, you should be cautious. And this blog was ran by Barry Weiss, who is a former New York Times reporter, who is just presenting a very, very one-sided perspective on, for example, the whole Israel-Palestine conflict and so on, right? And we don't have to get into details, but then she was then, when Larry Ellison and his son bought CBS, she was then put in charge of CBS, which led to several journalists that we have, you know, trusted over decades, who ran 60 Minutes, including the producer. They all left or were fired. So it's very dangerous. Very dangerous development, I would say.
1: Just bouncing back for a minute to this COVID-19 thing, and then we'll move into a term. I think you've actually coined this.

0: term, disintegration operation. COVID right. seems like a cognitive special operation. I don't see how it can be anything else, but what do you think about it? Because you study these things.
1: Right. Well, absolutely. And, I mean, first of all, we have never seen in the history of humanity such a coordinated response against a so-called pandemic. Like, we've never seen anything like it. I was researching that a bit a couple of years ago, and I got some tips here and there. And I went into the Canadian public procurement website, where I saw that they had ordered COVID tests in 2017. the whole space around COVID is just extremely destabilized and confused. Let's just look at, for example, the hearings recently in Congress with Fauci. So Fauci is supposedly this supervillain who locked down 130 countries and is sort of painted as the mastermind behind the vaccines and COVID and so on. Well, this is entirely preposterous, because this was basically a military operation, more or less. I mean, Project Warp Speed, which was run by a present incumbent in the White House. But looking at the hearings, for example, I must say, I just see that as complete theater. First of all, and it's kind of part of some of what I write about in this recent paper in Small Wars Journal. So we are we're prisoners inside of a certain dialectic linguistic manipulation operation, where certain things are being presented by Rand Paul and others, Ron Johnson and so on, as proven facts. Like, for example, there was a lab leak and so on, and so that's how the whole COVID virus went out and so on. And then they operate inside of that bubble, and then you have Fauci being interrogated and being, you know, pretty harshly attacked and so on, and he pleads the fifth. But still, there is no result from it. There's no indictments, there's no arrests or anything like that. So I would say that that's part of a, I introduced two concepts, like dialectical warfare and alchemic warfare. Dialectical warfare is to establish a locked sort of binary where, there are certain rules and certain premises that are being presented. And for example, though, there was a lab leak. And then everybody inside of that, they have to sort of relate to that proposition. And then the second part, which I call alchemic warfare, that is the performative justice that we see. We're getting these hearings and you know, just kind of like bread and circus. There's no real results. There's no arrests. There is no real consequences for people that are presented as huge villains, right? And the same thing goes for the whole Epstein operation. We are in my view, like the way I argue, is that the longer that goes on and the more that we see of the atrocities having been committed by very powerful people, and the people never get any we never get any results that you would expect in a nation based on the rule of law applicable to everybody, right, regardless of their status. All we see is sort of this meandering perpetual theater going on, but there's no arrests, there is no real consequences, And we are basically told that, you know, by someone like Tash Patel, like, oh, there's nothing to go on here. You know, who did Epstein traffic to? Oh, basically himself. We're supposed to believe all that stuff. You know, so what I argue is that that is a, it's a provocation because, the people know what happened. The people know what's right. The people have a sense of justice. But what we are being presented with is a state or a nation state and a ruling class that are obviously totally beyond prosecution and above the law. And that in itself, in my view, leads to a crisis in the population. It shows them that, you know, they know what's right. They're not getting any results that would be expected in a rule of law context. And that breaks down, it makes you, it corrodes your trust in institutions. And it also invades your mind to be aware that there's such injustice in this world. Yet you have to file your taxes. You have to, you know, you get pulled over because you're seen on a flock camera with an expired license or something, right? You're being targeted. You have to go to court. So what about all these people? And in my mind, that is what I call a disintegration operation, because it breaks down a community, a state. It is a violation not only of our laws and our constitution, our Bill of Rights. It's a violation of basic human of human decency and right and wrong.
0: That's interesting. Yeah. Yeah, we got a few seconds here. We're just getting the heads up that the break is coming. But I had a word as you were speaking there. I had a word pop into my head that certainly 10 years ago, that's when we were really hearing about it. And that is, it's this study, this deep study these people are doing. Several of them. Oh, they're specialists in it. And specialists in what? Linguistics. Oh, linguistics. Really? Which, my goodness, that is a specialized field. Not really. It's just in fact, the use of that word to describe what they study is, in fact, employing the art or the science or whatever, the dodge in some cases, of linguistics. And we will explore with Jonas Vesterberg how the linguistics component features in manipulating societies. Separate the good Bravo Sierra from the bad, right? That's what we do. This is Caravan. Stand by.
2: It's true. If you want something to go away, quit buying it, quit feeding it. The flip side to that coin is, if you want something to grow, nourish it. People are getting tired of feeding the big tech monster, because what they get in return is shadow banning, overt banning, or suspension on social media. Big tech and its derivatives also try to financially soft kill. This is when someone wants to buy something, but they are prevented from doing it because their payment repeatedly fails. And of course, when the gateways do work, we pay for this convenience with fees. So, don't feed the monster. If you want or have ever wanted to join Caravan to Midnight by card or any other payment service and found you could not process your membership, just send a check or money order to CTM, P.O. 14-1288, Dallas, Texas 75214. Include a legibly written email, a phone number in case we need to reach you, and as soon as we see that info, your membership is activated, and you...
3: 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Mike Gallagher, Scott Jennings, Larry O'Connor, Jennifer Horn. 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
9: Todd Blanche has been confirmed as the new U.S. Attorney General. The Senate confirmed the acting Attorney General after weeks of debate with a handful of Republicans in opposition. Late Friday, the Senate voted 50-49 to approve Blanche, with Republican Senators Susan Collins of Maine and Lisa Murkowski of Alaska joining Democrats in opposition. Blanche has been seen as having a possible conflict of interest because he was President Trump's former personal attorney and because he helped create Trump's $1.8 billion anti-weaponization fund. Blanche formally rescinded the fund earlier this week. Senate Republicans have reached a deal to put off acting on President Trump's voter ID bill until after the August recess. More from Mark Mayfield.
10: Conservative leaders in the Senate told reporters late Friday they held a meeting with Majority Leader John Thune after speaking with Trump and meeting with Republican colleagues, and agreed to postpone action on a Senate budget resolution until after the five-week recess. They also agreed to put off voting on the Save America Act, but agreed to vote immediately on a portion of the bill which requires voters to show picture ID in federal elections.
9: A new poll in Texas shows Democrat James Tallarico leading by 4 points over State Attorney General Ken Paxton in the race for U.S. Senate. In the Texas Pulse, Texas A&M poll, 47% of Texas voters plan to support Tallarico, while 43% choose Paxton. The poll found Tallarico with strong support among independent, younger, and female voters, while Paxton continues to lead among men and on border security. A Virginia school board's push to restore Confederate school names has been struck down in federal court. A federal judge ruled this week that Shenandoah County violated civil rights law when it reinstated Stonewall Jackson High and Ashby Lee Elementary in 2024. The ruling noted the names infringed on black students' First Amendment rights by compelling them to compete under Confederate generals' branding. The board's attorney plans to appeal. I'm Lisa Taylor.
11: Denver metro area going to be looking at very warm nights and very hot days through early next week. Overall dry conditions through Sunday as well. Then as we work our way into the first part of next week, a little better chance of some shower and storm activity. Then mid to late week, we could be looking at good chances of another surge of monsoonal moisture and shower and storm activity. Lows tonight through Sunday night, just near 70 degrees. Heat advisory in effect for your Saturday. Weekend highs, lower 100s, records a threat. Upper 90s for highs Monday and Tuesday. I'm meteorologist Duchess Mercure.
3: Current temperature
6: 76 degrees.
12: Quite a finish to the first football game of the year. Panthers rookie QB Haynes King scrambled into the end zone on the final play of the game. Carolina beat Arizona 33-30 in the annual Hall of Fame preseason game. The rest of the NFL teams begin their preseason schedules next week. The Lions and running back Jahmyr Gibbs have agreed to a record-setting deal. Gibbs getting a three-year extension that could be worth nearly $76 million. It passes this week's deal between the Falcons and Bijan Robinson as the richest ever for a running back. Baseball and the Red Sox just won't lose. 8 straight wins and 26 and 29 games. They rallied with runs in each of the last 5 innings to outlast the White Sox 12, 11, and 13 innings. Manager Chad Tracy.
13: It ranks at the top of the list, I'd say. You guys can ask me questions about the game. I don't know if I'll quite remember what inning certain things happened. It was unbelievable. They just did not want to lose. So it was incredible.
12: The game lasted 4 hours and 23 minutes, the longest in baseball this season. I'm Matt McCoy.
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21: Information process for Attorney General nominee Todd Blanche. Meanwhile, on the House side, the Ethics Committee dominated the week's congressional headlines.
22: We have a process. There's a process. The House Ethics Committee does that. We always withhold judgment on this, whether it's Republicans or Democrats. We're consistent because that process plays out. It's due process. They're allowed to make their case. The allegations, the evidence is evaluated, and a jury of their peers, literally, decides that.
21: That was House Speaker Mike Johnson earlier this week. Former Mississippi Congressman Greg Harper, who served two terms on the House Ethics Committee, joins us. And we'll get an update on the Middle East from CBN Middle East Bureau Chief Chris Mitchell. All of that and more coming up on This Week on Capitol Hill.
0: Today's edition of This Week on Capitol Hill is being presented by AARP.
21: Well, on Tuesday, primary races for the House and Senate delivered mixed results as the midterm battle for control of the Congress intensifies. The far left's momentum in Democratic primaries remains strong, with Democratic Socialist of America-backed candidate Abdul al-Sayed winning the Democratic nomination for U.S. Senate in Michigan. On the Republican side, Trump-backed candidates secured their party's nominations in Washington State, Kansas, and Michigan. Joining us now to discuss these races and what they reveal about both parties heading into November and the latest developments from Washington is Newsmax chief Washington correspondent James Rosen. James, welcome back to This Week on Capitol Hill.
1: Great to be back with you. Thank you, Tony.
21: So let's jump right into this. I want to get your main takeaways from Tuesday's primaries.
1: Well, once again, it's we see pitted against each other the different wings or factions within the Democratic Party, and once again we see the so-called Democratic Socialists ascendant, the win by Dr. Abdul al-Sayed, who is a physician but who has spent his career in the as a manager of public health programs, and who favors free universal medicine for all, etc. Triumphed over Haley Stevens, an incumbent congresswoman, who was backed by an influx of some upwards of $30 million from AIPAC and aligned groups, but who lacked the charisma, really. And you and I have talked about this before on this program. Once some of the Mamdani-backed candidates that are also backed by the Democratic Socialists of America, as al-Sayed is, triumphed in their respective races, every politico who's following this closely has to assess whether the triumph of these DSA-backed candidates reflects where the primary electorate is. And we have to remember that this, you know, the primaries in general are dominated by the base, by those who are most active. And that's especially true in an off year or a midterm year like this, not a presidential election year. But the professional politico has to assess, is this really where the primary base is at in their heads in terms of the substance of things? Are they all committed socialists? Or I think al-Sayed won with a plurality, not with a straight out majority. Or did the moderate centrist forces, fail to field a sufficiently charismatic candidate? I personally thought that I could, determine rather easily several weeks ago that al-Sayed was going to defeat Haley Stevens, not just from watching the debate between them on television, local television in Michigan, where he exuded greater charisma, but by observing that al-Sayed's Instagram feed had something like 100,000 followers and Haley Stevens's had about 1,000. And in today's social media age, and especially in when you're in a Democratic primary where you're going to have a lot of young digital natives participating, that struck me, that particular metric, as a death knell for Haley Stevens.
21: James, is it also a over-reliance upon incumbency and money?
1: Money, I take the view that all the complaints about money in politics are somewhat misguided. After the 1968 presidential campaign, I remember a British newspaper marveling that the entire electoral exercise of 1968 had cost a staggering $34 million, making it the most expensive presidential race in American history. Now, that's about just what Haley Stevens received from AIPAC and aligned forces alone. And so my view is that money in politics is like a Nerf battle, and each side brings all the Nerf weapons and all the Nerf bullets they could possibly use or need to this battle. That's not to say money doesn't matter, and you see a great disparity, for example, in cash on hand in the Republican National Committee and the Democratic National Committee. But again, Hillary Clinton outspent Donald Trump 9-1, I think, in 2016. So money is not the great determinant. I think charisma is. I think adaptability to social media probably is the defining characteristic for successful candidates today.
21: I'll have to say, an analyst that uses Nerf analogies just has gone up in my view.
1: Is welcome everywhere, right?
21: Yes, it is. It is. I'm one who played Nerf ball and Nerf weapons quite frequently with my kids. Yes, I can relate to that. Let me ask you this. The charisma aspect, is that because people are paying more attention, because they're looking for something? I mean, put that in perspective of the numbers that came out at the end of the week on the jobs numbers. A lot of unemployment.
1: Yeah, in fact, we just received the jobs numbers for the month of June, and they weren't good for the Trump administration or for the country. In fact, they shed jobs, 23,000 altogether, when economists were forecasting a net gain of about 100,000. And previous jobs gains from prior weeks and months were revised downward sharply, for a net loss of about 100,000 jobs. And there were some surprises within these numbers. For example, the labor participation rate, the number of Americans who are who are eligible to work and who are actively working or searching for work. That means you're in the job market. You're either working or you're searching for work. That dipped to the lowest level, some 61%, that we've seen in 5.5 years, back to the doldrums of the pandemic. Even the hospitality industry lost jobs in June, which is striking because of all the activity that surrounded the FIFA World Cup, which was held in Houston and New York and all sorts of different places. So it's a concerning number for the Trump administration. These are not the jobs numbers that you want to be seeing as you head into the Labor Day weekend, let's say, next month, which really kicks off the intense cycle for the midterms, and in which affordability is already the buzzword. So the only reason we saw the actual unemployment rate tick down a little bit to 4.1% was because so many people who are eligible to work left the job market altogether, said they're not working and they're not even looking for work right now.
21: So what's behind this? What's driving the loss of jobs? Is this related to the increase in energy? Is it the inflation? What's driving this?
1: It's the Iran war, for sure. It's the impact of that conflict on gasoline prices. It is the impact of that conflict and to some extent President Trump's management style on consumer confidence. Every time President Trump gives a big speech, analysts say in advance that his task, his objective will be to provide reassurance to this audience or audiences X and Y, whether that's global investors or soccer moms or whomever. We invariably find that President Trump isn't in the reassurance business. He's in the disruption business. And he finds that has worked for him. And goodness knows he's elected to a second term. But nonetheless, as we approach these midterms, no question his fellow Republicans, who are in great danger of losing the House of Representatives, less so where the Senate is concerned, would prefer that the messaging be more reassuring to Main Street, to Wall Street, and everybody in between. But we live in an age of volatility. President Trump, to some extent, fuels that. And no one really sees any timely or salutary exit ramp where the Iran war is concerned. And the idea that the Iranians may soon have control of the Strait of Hormuz codified in some form or fashion with the blessing of the United States, something that did not exist prior to the Iran war, is just the kind of thing that weighs heavily on business interests.
21: So the midterm election, the American people weighing in on their approval or disapproval of President Trump's presidency? You've got 45 seconds.
1: Ordinarily, that is exactly what the opposition party, in this case the Democrats, would want. They would want to nationalize every local election and tie every Republican candidate to the unpopularity of President Trump, whose numbers are far underwater at this point. President Trump is the unusual politician who loves nationalizing these events. And in fact, the Republicans in September are going to have a midterm convention, which they've never done before.
21: It's going to be very interesting to watch. James, thanks so much for joining us. Always appreciate your insights.
1: Thank you, Tony.
21: All right, folks, more this week on Capitol Hill to come. Next, we're going to be joined by Senator Rick Scott with a look at what took place in the Senate this week. So don't go away.
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28: Foundations of Freedom. A look at America's founding principles and the leaders who shaped our nation.
29: In 1796, George Washington made one of the most consequential decisions in American history. He chose not to seek a third term as president. So why does that matter? Because America was not built on permanent rulers. It was built on ordered liberty. Faith teaches that authority is a stewardship, not a possession. Leaders are accountable to God for how they use power. And why does that still matter today? Because republics survive when leaders respect limits and citizens defend them. Washington's lesson still stands. A republic is preserved when power has limits. And public service remains a duty to God and country, not a path to personal rule.
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21: Well, the Senate Homeland Security Committee voted this week to hold Dr. Anthony Fauci in contempt of Congress for his refusal to answer questions from the committee last week. According to Senator Rand Paul, the committee chairman, the contempt of Congress resolution has been referred directly to both the Justice Department and the U.S. Attorney for the District of Columbia. Joining me now to discuss this and much more is Senator Rick Scott from Florida. He serves on the Senate Committee on Homeland Security and Governmental Affairs. Senator Scott, welcome back to This Week on Capitol Hill. Thanks for joining us.
32: Tony, it's great to be with you. It was so frustrating when Fauci testified because, you know, people just want answers. He had a pardon. He had no risk. All he did do was tell the truth. And people wanted to know, okay, so did you or did you not fund gain of function? Was the coronavirus out of the Wuhan lab? Why did you keep changing your position on the vaccine? Why did you tell us not to go do things and you had dinner with Jake Tapper? Why was your diary so inconsistent? So you think about how many people didn't get to see their loved ones die. How many people, you know, died because of the vaccine? How many people lost their businesses? How many people, you know, didn't know what to do about their kids or when they were pregnant? I mean, it's just ridiculous what this guy did. He lied to the American public.
21: He was given, as you made reference to, a pardon, a preemptive pardon by the former president, Joe Biden. So why would he not answer questions? What do you think?
32: I think he didn't want to tell the truth. I think he didn't want to acknowledge that he paid for gain-of-function research, and maybe that's what caused the coronavirus. I think it starts right there, because everything he was worried about was, are they going to get caught doing gain-of-function research, which they never should have done? I think he has such contempt for us because he's Anthony Fauci. I mean, he knows Jake Tapper. He knows Dana Bash. He knows all these celebrities. Like, how could we, mere mortals, ask the emperor a question? I mean, he's above it. He's Anthony Fauci.
21: Why is it important that, I know this is a kind of a rhetorical question. I think our viewers and listeners know the answer to this, but I want you to say it. Why is it important that years after COVID-19 and these draconian practices put in place, policies put in place by Dr. Fauci and others, why is it important that we go back and get the facts now?
32: Number one, people want people held accountable. If he did nothing wrong, he said, look, I used my best efforts. You know, I tried, you know, I made some mistakes here. You know, people don't understand that. But other than that, people want some accountability. That's number one. Number two is, if we're going to have another pandemic, let's learn from this so we don't destroy our economy and kill not just Americans. His actions killed people all over the world. Now we don't trust vaccines. Maybe we should never trust vaccines, but I can tell you right now, you know, my family and other people I talk to, they're not sure about vaccines. It's because of Anthony Fauci.
21: Has this been a contributing factor to the American people losing trust in our federal government?
32: Oh, absolutely. I think if you look at the actions he took, the inconsistencies had, now it even gets worse when you look at his diary. He said, "Oh, you don't have to wear a mask." Oh, you do have to wear a mask. Oh, you know, if you take the vaccine, you're never going to get COVID. Blah, blah. I mean, it's just unbelievable. And there was no science behind it. He always acted like, he's the emperor. He knows. He has science behind it. And what we found out is pure BS. There was no science. He was just making stuff up.
21: Now, Senator, I know, and you know well, because you've been a critic of Washington, as you've tracked it for years, that a lot of times there's political theater. Many of these types of hearings fall into political theater. But given the leadership of the committee, yourself being on the committee, I anticipate something is going to come from this. Now, the Justice Department has acknowledged that they've received the referral and will work with the Senate accordingly. What do you expect next?
32: Well, I think two things are going to happen. First off, I think you really have to respect what Rand Paul has done. Rand Paul has been working on this and working on this and working on this. He and his team are the reason we had the hearing. It's his and his... He and his team are the ones, we have the diary, and now we have his phone. So number one, I think the Justice Department will take this very seriously and make a good decision. I respect Todd Blanche. He's got an unbelievable background. I look forward to when he gets confirmed. Number one, I think they're going to take it seriously. Number two is, this is the beginning of more information to the American public. So, one, maybe he needs to be, there's more information to hold him accountable. But most importantly, the American public is going to have way more information. So going forward, I mean, they're going to say, wait, I'm not sure I should trust the federal government on this. Do they have a bias? And they clearly did with Anthony Fauci, I think skepticism of your federal government is actually good for you. I don't believe we should just act like, oh, these experts at the federal government, they can decide our life. I don't believe in that.
21: I think we put too much trust in government myself. Senator, you mentioned Todd Blanche as we're recording this going into the weekend, and the Senate's going to be working through the weekend, so a lot of things are going to be happening. But there was a breakthrough. An impasse had been in place for Todd Blanche's confirmation. He secured the support of Louisiana Congressman, Senator Bill Cassidy. Do you see that confirmation taking place this weekend?
32: Absolutely. Hopefully it'll get done probably on, hopefully on Sunday, maybe with consent it'll get done before that. But look at Todd Blanche's background. This guy has done all the jobs necessary to be a great attorney general, and he's done a great job as deputy, and now he's done a great job as acting. So I look forward to his confirmation. I've known him for a long time. I was the first person elected that sat with Trump during the trial in New York, where Todd did an unbelievable job, where they're trying to, put Trump in jail for nothing. So Todd's a smart, hardworking American, and he'll do a good job he's already doing a good job as acting, but it's good that he'll be confirmed as Attorney General.
21: Final topic for you, Senator Scott. You've been very vocal about the need to pass the Save America Act for election security. How do you see that coming together? Is that going to be a reality in the Senate?
32: I think we're going to do something on election security. The American public has demanded it. And this is not just Republicans. Democrats want election security. Independents want election security. They want voter ID when you vote. They have ID for everything else. They want to make sure you don't get to vote if you're not an American citizen. So we'll either do it through passing the Save America Act or parts of it, or we'll do it through the reconciliation process. We'll create incentives for our states to do the right thing.
21: Just about a minute left. Senator, do you see the Senate staying in session until these issues are addressed, or are they going to break and go home?
32: I'm going to do everything I can to make sure we stay in session. Look, I'm a business guy. In business, you work 7 days a week. We're not even working 5 days a week. So we ought to be staying up here until we get our job done. My mom always said when I was a kid, you couldn't go out and play on Saturday mornings until after you cleaned the whole house. Same thing here. Let's get our work done.
21: All right, those guys don't need to go home and play anyway. They need to stay there and work. Senator Rick Scott, always good to see you. Thanks so much for taking time to join us.
32: See you, Tony.
21: All right, Senator Rick Scott of Florida. All right, after the break, we're going to take a look at ethics concerns on the House side. The House was out this week. However, the House Ethics Committee has been very busy, and some very startling information coming forward to the point that one member of Congress is not running for re-election. Still ahead, we're also going to be taking a look at what's happening in the Middle East. Chris Mitchell from CBN in Jerusalem will be joining us as well. So don't go away. More ahead.
3: Todd Blanche has been confirmed as the next U.S. Attorney General by the Senate. The confirmation vote was split mostly down party lines late Friday. Blanche cleared a major hurdle earlier on Friday when Louisiana Republican Senator Bill Cassidy said he would vote in favor of Blanche. Cassidy was a holdout until Blanche promised in writing to end the so-called anti-weaponization fund. The $1.8 billion fund would have been used to compensate January 6 defendants and others who say they were targeted by the Justice Department. Republican Senators Lisa Murkowski of Alaska and Susan Collins of Maine both voted not to confirm Blanche in the final vote. Senate Republicans have reached a deal to put off acting on President Trump's voter ID bill until after the August recess. Conservative leaders in the Senate told reporters late Friday they held a meeting with Majority Leader John Thune after speaking with Trump and meeting with Republican colleagues, and agreed to postpone the action on a Senate budget resolution until after the five-week recess. I'm Lisa Taylor.
4: Denver metro area going to be looking at very warm nights and very hot days through early next week. Overall dry conditions through Sunday as well. Then as we work our way into the first part of next week, a little better chance of some shower and storm activity. Then mid to late week, we could be looking at good chances of another surge of monsoonal moisture and shower and storm activity. Lows tonight through Sunday night, just near 70 degrees. Heat advisory in effect for your Saturday. Weekend highs, lower 100s, records a threat. Upper 90s for highs Monday and Tuesday. I'm meteorologist Mark Huer.
6: Current temperature
7: 76 degrees.
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4: The House Ethics Committee took one of the rarest disciplinary steps available to Congress, recommending that North Carolina Congressman Chuck Edwards be censured. In nearly 250 years of House history, only 28 members have been censured by the House. Now, the committee also announced it will investigate Ohio Representative Max Miller after he requested the committee review allegations of domestic abuse made by his former wife. As the midterm elections approach, and with the control of Congress hanging in the balance, these cases have once again focused attention on congressional ethics and accountability. Joining me now to discuss these developments is former Congressman Greg Harper, who served 2 terms in the on the House Ethics Committee during his tenure in Congress. Congressman Harper, welcome to This Week on Capitol Hill. Thanks for joining us.
5: Hey, Tony, it's so good to see you again, and appreciate everything that you do and how you present things on issues that are just so important to our country. So thank you.
4: Well, I appreciate that, and thanks for joining us, because I think this is the timeliness of this is quite significant, or the timing of this is significant, I should say. We have 2 major House Ethics Committee probes unfolding at the same time. One has already led to Congressman Chuck Edwards to end his reelection bid. The other was requested by Congressman Max Miller himself. There are some other investigations underway. Some have said, wow, this is pretty significant going into a midterm election where the balance of the House is going to be determined by the outcome. What's your reaction, having served on that committee?
5: I just think that the House Committee on Ethics is just an amazing group of people, and they do a phenomenal work. As you know, it's the only committee in the House, regardless of who's in the majority, it's 5-5. And they have to work together. You cannot make a decision if it's a tie vote. So somebody has to see and agree that, hey, this is a major problem. And so I've always been impressed with the Ethics Committee. The leadership usually puts their best people on there to make sure that they're taking care of business. So I think it's commendable that they're not just saying, hey, we're going to ignore this, get past this election cycle, and then we'll deal with it. So that's the way they should operate.
4: Has it always been that way, even when the Democratic majority, the Democrats held the majority in Congress?
5: I served, as you indicated, my first term was under a Democratic majority, and then we took the majority in my second term. I don't know that there was a lot of a difference between those two. Yeah, there were some things that you could see that, you know, sometimes on the Democratic side, maybe it looked a little more partisan to me than it should have. But all in all, they were able to work together during those times. So this is the way it should be, regardless of who is being investigated. And I think it gives the voters an opportunity to make decisions in a timely fashion as well. So I commend them for doing this work now.
4: You have a fellow Mississippian who chairs that committee, Michael Guest. What are the biggest challenges that the Ethics Committee faces when investigating sitting members of Congress? And then making, you know, as I mentioned, only 28 members have ever been censured in the history of the Congress. That's a pretty significant recommendation coming from that committee, is it not?
5: That's right, and Chairman Guest does an incredible job. I'm thankful that he's from Mississippi. He actually holds the seat that I held for 10 years, and so they do a really good job. And I also want to say this: the staff at the Ethics Committee is as good as any place that you're going to find. Their professional staff does a remarkable job. The counsel, the investigators. They do look at things. So the biggest challenge, I think, is this, is you want to understand that there are things that do need to be kept private until there's a resolution, because it will be used to destroy somebody's political career. So you want to be fair on that. You want to work through the process and then make your announcements there. But other than saying, hey, this is what's going on right now, you really shouldn't give details. It's not fair, and it does take a while to get to the bottom of things.
4: Are ethics issues becoming more of an issue as we see Congress becoming more partisan, but also we have people coming into Congress that are maybe coming for different reasons than just to serve the public?
5: Well, it is it's certainly a difficult thing to do when you come in. You realize that you're being looked at on every single thing that you do. So, there are certain challenges that you have. But the problem that I see is the organization called the Office of Congressional Conduct, previously the Office of Congressional Ethics, which is sort of a gotcha committee. And there's no we could talk about that in another session, but there is no reason usually to cooperate with them. They gather information, ultimately release it to the public. So you're much better off if you're a member with the fairness and the process that you'll find in the Committee on Ethics.
4: Congressman Harper, we've got to leave it there. Thanks so much for joining us. Folks, stay tuned. We're back with more after this.
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2: Well, on Wednesday, the Israeli military conducted strikes into southern Lebanon after the terrorist group Hezbollah violated the existing ceasefire agreement, killing two Israeli soldiers. This comes as Israel's Prime Minister Benjamin Netanyahu has expressed skepticism over the Board of Peace plan to disarm Hamas in Gaza and has continued airstrikes against the terrorist group there. Joining us now from Jerusalem to discuss this is CBN News Middle East Bureau Chief Chris Mitchell. Chris, welcome back to This Week on Capitol Hill.
3: Tony, great to be back with you.
2: Before we jump into what's happening there in Israel, in Gaza, and then in Lebanon, which is really kind of escaping most of the news coverage, developments at the end of this week raising a lot of eyebrows. The Mecca Joint Defense Agreement between Pakistan, Saudi Arabia, and Turkey. How are folks in Israel responding to that?
3: Well, no official reaction that I know of by the government, but I think a lot of people here are concerned about what's happening right now. Some people are calling this the Islamic NATO with this defense pact where one nation would have to come to the defense of another. And you have two out of those three countries, Turkey and Pakistan, that are quite hostile to Israel. Saudi Arabia has a sort of a different relationship with the Jewish state, but with the this is shifting the geopolitics of the Middle East. So it has major implications for Israel. There's also read a report earlier today, Tony, that maybe Egypt will join this defense pact. So that's a huge impact, and understanding, too, that Turkey is a NATO member. So how does NATO, how does Turkey manage and balance its commitment to NATO as well as to these major Islamic countries? Pakistan, by the way, the only Islamic country that has a nuclear weapon, and Turkey has the second largest army in NATO. And also, you know, there are seemingly biblical implications to what all this is shifting here in the region.
2: I mean, this appears to be filling the vacuum created by the demise of Iran, with Turkey, I think, moving to be the leader of that movement to fill that void.
3: That's exactly what President Erdogan wants to do. He considers himself maybe the Sunni leader of the Islamic world, and he also has ambitions to resurrect the Ottoman Empire, this neo-Ottoman idea of having influence in the region that the Ottoman Empire once did for 400 years in this region. So it really is something that he has been working on to impose himself or assert himself as the Islamic Sunni leader of the Islamic world.
2: So Chris, going forward, how could that shift the balance of power there in the Middle East as the demise of Iran continues with the rise of this this joint defense agreement between these Islamic states?
3: Well, I think a lot of people were seeing months ago, you know, with the demise of Iran, that the major adversary for Israel was going to be Turkey. And because of the rhetoric coming out of Ankara, for example, the foreign minister once said that Israel is a burden to humanity. And the rhetoric by Recep Erdogan, who's calling Netanyahu a Hitler. So it really does shift the balance and the focus seemingly to be back on Turkey. Syria seems to be more of a satellite right now for Turkey as well. So Syria is right on the border of Israel, and really it makes, I'm sure, a lot of people concerned about this NATO member now entering into this defense pact.
2: Could this weaken America's influence in the Middle East?
3: It remains to be seen. We'll see exactly what's going on with the relationship. But you would think that Turkey is really shifting its attention here to the region, and less with as an alliance with the U.S.
2: All right, Chris, let's talk about what's happening there with Israel and Lebanon and Israel and Hamas down in Gaza. It appears with the attention focused on the Strait of Hormuz in the U.S., in Iran,

0: that Israel is still taking care of business when it comes to the terrorist group Hezbollah and Hamas.
1: Exactly. On two fronts right now. We have in southern Lebanon predominantly, and then in the Gaza Strip, we see that Israel is trying to make sure that, first of all, Hamas would be disarmed under this new border peace plan. There are concerns here in Jerusalem by Prime Minister Netanyahu that that it doesn't go far enough and that doesn't verify that Hamas will be disarmed before the IDF is required to pull out of some of Gaza. And on the northern border, you know, we have right now, there's talks going on in Rome between the U.S., Israel, and Lebanon. But the concern is that, again, that Israel would be required to pull out of some of these so-called pilot zones that they're setting up right now, that where Israel would pull out, the Lebanese army would go in and then verify that Hezbollah has either withdrawn or been able to make sure that Hezbollah is not going to re-enter. You know, in the last couple of weeks, Tony, they've seen that Hezbollah has set up within civilian areas in southern Lebanon and different parts of Lebanon, massive weapons caches, tunnel systems that were just extraordinary, all buried and wedded into the civilian areas in southern Lebanon, and Israel is systematically dismantling and destroying those.
0: Chris, the reports I'm seeing also indicate that Israel is expanding its footprint there in southern Lebanon for, it looks like, a longer-term security zone there.
1: Yeah, very much so. And what they want to do is make sure that Hezbollah doesn't rearm, reconstitute itself to be a threat to the people on the northern border. So, yes, they want to stay there as long as they need to make sure that Hezbollah no longer will be a threat to not only northern Israel, but all of Israel as well. And so this is something that, so on both fronts, you have Israel trying to make sure that the enemies financed and supported by Iran will no longer be a threat to the Jewish state.
0: Yeah, Chris, my take is Israel's actually being able to do a lot more when the attention is not focused on them, but focused on Iran and the U.S. 30 seconds.
1: Very much so. I mean, everybody's focused on the Strait of Hormuz, whether or not the U.S. under President Trump's command is going to hit Iran harder than maybe at any time since World War II. So right now, the focus, at least here in Israel, and no longer getting ballistic missiles from Iran, is to make sure that Hamas and Hezbollah are no longer a threat to the people of Israel.
0: Chris Mitchell, thanks so much for joining us from Jerusalem. Always great to get your perspective on things. All right, folks, a few final thoughts when we return, so don't go away.
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0: Years. Trust in the federal government has declined dramatically. About 77% of Americans once said they trusted the government. Today, that number has fallen to roughly 17 to 18%. Events this week on Capitol Hill provided fresh examples of why trust in the federal government has eroded. In the Senate Homeland Security Committee, the alleged architect of America's draconian COVID-19 policies, Anthony Fauci, invoked his Fifth Amendment right against self-incrimination more than 100 times. He refused to answer questions about suppressing the origins of COVID-19, as well as funding for gain-of-function research and pandemic policies that closed businesses, schools, and churches while mandating vaccines. Fauci invoked the Fifth Amendment, even though former President Joe Biden granted him a preemptive pardon, a fact that raises questions of its own. Over on the House side, even though members were out of session, the House Ethics Committee was busy reviewing allegations involving members ranging from inappropriate conduct with female staffers and domestic abuse to illegal drug use and campaign finance violations. One member even abandoned his reelection campaign as he faces a rare bipartisan censure vote. Since 1789, only 28 members of the House have been censured. But the erosion of trust is not confined to Washington. Government is only one of many institutions Americans increasingly doubt. The media and big business are swimming at the bottom of public confidence after tying themselves to DEI initiatives and radical transgender ideology. While not as low, trust in religious institutions has also declined by nearly half. The problem extends beyond institutions. Social trust, our willingness to trust one another, which is essential for a healthy and cohesive society, has also steadily declined. In his book, Coming Apart, Charles Murray identified several contributing factors, including declining church participation, fewer civic organizations, less neighborhood involvement, reduced volunteerism, and the collapse of marriage and stable families. Those trends help explain what has happened, but they also point to a deeper question. What has changed in the human heart to lead to this? Perhaps we've become less trusting and less trustworthy, not merely because our institutions have failed us, but because our trust itself has become misplaced. The psalmist wrote in Psalm 118, "It is better to trust in the Lord than to put confidence in man. It is better to trust in the Lord than to put confidence in princes." When we expect government, leaders, institutions, and even ourselves to provide the security, hope, and certainty that only God can give, disappointment is inevitable. Misplaced trust eventually produces broken trust. Laws can restrain evil, but only transformed hearts produce trustworthy people. Some of you may remember the old Texaco slogan, "You can trust your car to the man who wears the star." Well, here's something worth thinking about. Our ability to be trusted and to trust others comes from trusting the one who made the stars. Perhaps America's greatest need today isn't simply more trustworthy leaders. It is a people who once again place their trust in the one who is always trustworthy. When we trust God first, we become the kind of people that others can trust as well. And that, my friends, has been this week on Capitol Hill.
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15: Todd Blanche has been confirmed as the next U.S. Attorney General by the Senate. The confirmation vote was split mostly down party lines late Friday. Blanche cleared a major hurdle earlier on Friday when Louisiana Republican Senator Bill Cassidy said he would vote in favor of Blanche. Cassidy was a holdout until Blanche promised in writing to end the so-called anti-weaponization fund. The $1.8 billion fund would have been used to compensate January 6 defendants and others who say they were targeted by the Justice Department. Republican Senators Lisa Murkowski of Alaska and Susan Collins of Maine both voted not to confirm Blanche in the final vote. Senate Republicans have reached a deal to put off acting on President Trump's voter ID bill until after the August recess. Conservative leaders in the Senate told reporters late Friday they held a meeting with Majority Leader John Thune after speaking with Trump and meeting with Republican colleagues and agreed to postpone action on a Senate budget resolution until after the five-week recess. They also agreed to put off voting on the Save America Act, but agreed to vote immediately on a portion of the bill, which requires voters to show a picture ID in federal elections. Crews are trying to get to where a firefighting helicopter crashed in central Utah near the Widemouth 2 wildfire. More from Abby Bonnell.
16: Both local and federal authorities are assisting in that response. Deputy Fire Incident Commander Tyler Heck says the fire is burning in steep, rugged terrain, and they're hoping to access the crash site as soon as conditions allow.
17: It's going to take a little bit of time due to fire activity. The fire is very active on that south end, and we just need to make sure it's safe for responders to get in there and assess the situation.
16: The lightning-caused Widemouth 2 fire is Utah's second largest wildfire, surpassing 100,000 acres. I'm Abby Bonnell.
15: The Speaker of Iran's parliament is mocking what he calls President Trump's pattern of promising major strikes but then opting for negotiations instead. Mohammed Ghalibaf wrote on X, "Massive attack coming. Wait, never mind. They want to negotiate." I'm Lisa Taylor.
18: We'll have to work at staying cool this weekend here across the Denver metro area. We wish you the best of luck, and temperatures quickly heating up here today and tomorrow. Weekend highs, generally low 100s. Record high temperatures a threat both days. Heat advisory today, and you can expect a heat advisory on Sunday as well. Weekend low temperatures just cooling back to near 70, so warm nights in place too. And we'll see lots of smoke and haze in place here across the Rockies and High Plains through the weekend, then increasing chances of some showers and storms towards Monday into Tuesday, and temperatures trim back just a few degrees but remain hot, mid and upper 90s. I'm meteorologist Mark Huer.
19: Current temperature
20: 72 degrees.
21: The Dodgers on a season high 7-game losing streak after falling to the Diamondbacks 4-3. Rookie Ryan Waldschmidt, a 2-run walk-off home run. Rays beat the Mariners 2-1. Drew Rasmussen, 7 shutout innings. Giants over the Tigers 5-2. Rafael Devers and Willie Adames with home runs. Cam Smith, a couple home runs as the Astros beat the Padres 6-3. Cardinals clipped the Rockies 3-2. Kyle Leahy with 8 strikeouts. Jock Peterson, a 2-run home run in the 6th as the Rangers beat the Orioles 2-1. In 10 frames, the Yankees over the Braves 3-2. Ryan McMahon, the game-winning sack fly. Red Sox pound the A's 13-1. They're on a 9-game winning streak. Boston with a 5-run second inning. The Titans have signed left guard Peter Skoronski to a 4-year, $100 million extension, $88 million guaranteed. Skoronski now the highest-paid guard in the NFL. And Andy Reid says Patrick Mahomes not likely to play in the Chiefs' preseason opener next week against the Rams. That's sports. I'm Trey Bender.
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10: The James Golden Show. Four words that mean business. 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Bo Snerdly.
11: You have heard, ladies and gentlemen, what Hassan Piker, one of the strong advocates for the Senate candidate in Michigan, Abdulrahman Muhammad El-Sayed, if you can't pronounce my name properly, keep it out your damn mouth. One of his strong supporters, you've heard what he's had to say about black people, you've heard what he's had to say about Jews, go back to Auschwitz, you've heard what his favorite flag is, Hezbollah. Let's listen to what he says about landlords. This is, I think, quite instructive. Cut six. Here is more of Hassan Piker.
12: Poor people that they can afford housing in Berkeley? I don't know how that works.
13: My understanding is that the property owners who have properties there choose just not to rent it at all.
14: Yeah, kill them. Kill those motherfuckers. Murder those motherfuckers. Let the streets soak in their red capitalist bloods, dude.
11: There are landlords who, because of regulations, find that they would be losing money if they rented their public. The same thing happens in New York. The same thing happens all over where there's rent control. And what Hassan Piker's answer, you heard him, kill those MFers. Let their red capitalist blood run in the street. That is his response. Kill them. Kill those MFers. This is who Democrats refuse to disavow. We're going to take a few very quick phone calls. We have such a busy show today. I want to get as many people in as possible. By the way, Todd Blanche was confirmed. He is now the Attorney General. The Senate is in disarray, ladies and gentlemen. Mike Lee, and we'll get to that, and others are saying we're not going on recess till we're going to try to get this SAVE Act passed. We've got a lot of stuff going there. Viviana is calling in from Brooklyn, New York. Good morning, Viviana. How are you?
0: Good morning, Bo. I'm telling you, fire is on the table. I call because I'm listening to all of the rhetoric, not only from Hassan Piker, you really educated me on that, but everything that Saeed, and I'm not going to call his whole name, too bad. He don't like it, forget him. Anyway, that Al Saeed seems to be a thug. He is worse and more dangerous than Mandami, because he is already saying, we're going to get up in your face. And then after I'm hearing what what Piker is saying, I said, whoa, he's getting a gangster crowd ready to hurt us. So the people of Michigan, please wake up and denounce this man so badly that you make him have 10%.
11: Wow. I don't know what it's going to look like in Michigan. Mike Rogers is a formidable candidate, so we shall see what that election turns out to be. Regardless of the election, for Democrats to continue to not only support El Saeed, but Hassan Piker, they refuse, and the mainstream media refuse to cover what you just heard here, and every American should hear it. John Katzmatidis will be with us when we're back. If you're on hold, stay on hold. I'll see if John wants to take a few calls with everybody too. So whatever you do, keep it right here. Saturday morning extravaganza. Your Saturday morning vibe. We are so glad, ladies and gentlemen, that you are part of this experience with us. 800-848-9222 is how you reach us.
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15: Thinking about heading to Hollywood and becoming a star? It doesn't always pay. People are like Andrew Keegan from 10 Things I Hate About You, Party of Five, and Seventh Heaven. They're that guy you recognize with a name you don't know. He says residuals are not what you think.
16: I'll get different shows, obviously, but I'll get 1 cent checks. And in the back log of it, it'll say which project. I probably didn't even look at which project it was, because, of course, 1 cent, it's not worth my time.
15: Or Jennifer Ted Morey from 90210, who recently revealed a stack of residual checks from a show she was in 2004.
17: I got my Ned's residual checks. 2 cents. 63 cents. Now I get it. It's been a long time. I'm surprised that I'm getting anything. But it cost you 75 cents to send this envelope.
15: Mandy Moore revealed an 81 cent residual check from This Is Us. Crime doesn't pay, but neither does Hollywood. Cooper Lawrence, Entertainment News, Worldwide News Network, New York.
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19: After weeks of uncertainty, Todd Blanche was confirmed as the new U.S. Attorney General early Saturday in a mostly party-line vote. Mark Mayfield has more.
20: Blanche, who was President Donald Trump's former personal attorney, was confirmed by a vote of 50-49.
19: Blanche had formally rescinded President Trump's $1.8 billion anti-weaponization fund earlier this week. Senate Republicans have reached a deal to put off acting on President Trump's voter ID bill until after the August recess. Conservative leaders in the Senate told reporters late Friday they agreed to put off voting on the Save America Act until after the five-week recess, but agreed to vote immediately on a portion of the bill which requires voters to show a picture ID in federal elections. One person has died and one is injured after a small plane crashed into a lake in northern Utah. The Utah County Sheriff's Office says the private plane with three people on board experienced issues shortly after taking off from Provo and crash-landed into Utah Lake. The crash killed one of the passengers and the pilot was injured. I'm Lisa Taylor.
2: We'll have to work at staying cool this weekend here across the Denver metro area. We wish you the best of luck, and temperatures quickly heating up here today and tomorrow. Weekend highs, generally low 100s. Record high temperatures a threat both days. Heat advisory today, and you can expect a heat advisory on Sunday as well. Weekend low temperatures just cooling back to near 70, so warm nights in place too. And we'll see lots of smoke and haze in place here across the Rockies and High Plains through the weekend. Then increasing chances of some showers and storms towards Monday into Tuesday, and temperatures trim back just a few degrees but remain hot, mid and upper 90s. I'm meteorologist Mark Huer.
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25: In 1796, George Washington made one of the most consequential decisions in American history. He chose not to seek a third term as president. So why does that matter? Because America was not built on permanent rulers. It was built on ordered liberty. Faith teaches that authority is a stewardship, not a possession. Leaders are accountable to God for how they use power. And why does that still matter today? Because republics survive when leaders respect limits and citizens defend them. Washington's lesson still stands. A republic is preserved when power has limits, and public service remains a duty to God and country, not a path to personal rule.
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10: The James Golden Show. It's politics, but theater of the mind with James Golden, a.k.a. Bose Nerdly.

talk to you about James Tallarico down in Texas, who is still blaming Ronald Reagan for trickle-down economics. And then I want to take a few calls with you. Let's see what we have on the phone lines. James Golden, Bo Snerdly, John Catsimatidis is with us, ladies and gentlemen. 800-848-9222 is how you reach us. Again, celebrating today the life and the achievements of Lamont Herbert Dozier, part of Holland. Dozier Holland. This, of course, one of their big hits with the Four Tops. They were one of the engines behind Motown. James Golden Snerdly with you. Don't go away. Keep it right here on the Saturday Morning Extravaganza.

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6: The James Golden Show. It's politics, but theater of the mind. With James Golden, a.k.a. Bose Nerdly.

0: It was the first AC/DC album recorded without their lead singer, formerly singer, the Unscott, who had perished that February at 33 years old. This album was dedicated to him. This is the second highest selling album of all time. 49 million copies of this album have sold around the world. And let me tell you something. I saw AC/DC in London, and OMG, they are just incredible. John Catsimatidis is here. John, let me play this for you. It'll just take a minute and change. This is the guy that's running for the Senate down there in Tejas, in Texas, James Tallarico. Listen to what his take is on why we are in the economic situations we are today.
1: Republicans and some Democrats sold the false gospel of trickle-down economics. That idea that the best way to grow the economy is to let the rich get richer and forget about everybody else. That the best way to motivate wealthy people is to give them money. And the best way to motivate the rest of us is to take it away. Someday, somehow, they told us the gains would trickle down to the rest of us. Trickle-down economics is not a theory. It is theft. For 50 years...
0: That's enough. For 50 years... Listen, John, this to me is just... It's so bogus. Supply-side economic, John Kennedy was in favor and wanted as policy. He said, and he said it in a way that everyone could understand, a rising tide lift all boats. This guy says we let the rich get richer and forget about everybody else. The United States of America spends more on welfare than any other developed nation on the face of the earth. And it's a never-ending spend. And then he says we give the rich money and take the money away from the poor. Wealthy people, the people in the top 1%, and you know this, pay the majority of all taxes, period. What do you make of this argument that Democrat, and this kid was born the year that Ronald Reagan finished his last term. He was born in 1989 when Reagan's first term was over. And yet he's talking as if he's some kind of expert on so-called trickle-down economics. What do you think, John?
2: I think he has no clue at all. It's like the same thing happened with AOC in New York City. When Amazon was going to spend $30 billion in New York City, in Queens County, where they needed more jobs, $30 billion. One company, Amazon, has the ability to do that. Well, you know what happened? Says, and we're going to give Amazon back $4 billion as a rebate. Later on, she says, well, we're going to spend the $4 billion someplace else. There was no $4 billion. This is how stupid she was. After Amazon spends the $30 billion, after we create 25,000 jobs, afterwards, after the 25,000 people are paying their taxes to New York City, New York State, and the federal government. After all that, we give them Amazon back in 2035 or 2033, $4 billion rebate afterwards. We're giving them back part of their own money because they created the jobs, and those people, those 30,000 jobs they created, are paying taxes. The problem is, you know, and I heard some people, Democratic Socialist Party, they want to lower the voting age down to 16.
0: 16, yeah.
2: Yeah, I mean, I know we voted it down to 18, but you need some common sense sometimes. And we're losing it. Whether it's Texas or whether it's Illinois or whether it's New York, we're losing it. And President Trump said, I remember with Illinois, we've lost 280,000 black and brown people, kids, in Chicago since the Iranian war. And the Democrats are saying, oh, 13 soldiers died. I mean, things happen. I don't want 13 soldiers to die. But you lost 280 black and brown kids that had a that never got a chance to grow up. And he's offered help to go send people in to help make a difference. And that governor of the Illinois says, no, we don't want your help.
0: Pritzker, yep. And Brandon Johnson won't take the help either.
2: I just don't understand it. I don't understand it, Bo.
0: Me either. I do understand it. John, their hatred of Donald Trump supersedes everything else. They hate him so much. It is pure hate that they can't see beyond their hate toward what is best for the people that they claim to represent. It's astounding. You
2: know, I've worked for the Police Athletic League in New York City for 40 years, maybe 45 years, and now I'm chairman, and we take care of 25,000 kids, black and brown kids in the inner cities. And I worry about every single one of them. And in Chicago, they don't worry. I mean, how can this happen to our country? How can that be acceptable?
0: Man. Well, I'll tell you what, John, I'm looking at the clock. We promised to take calls. Can we do this? Can we just ask you to hang out with us a little while longer after the top of the hour break so you and I can take some calls together? And I want to play something else for you. I actually want to play this candidate, something from this candidate that's running in to be the governor of Wisconsin. And of all things, John, the Washington Post has an editorial today about why she shouldn't be the governor. They're afraid that people will start fleeing Wisconsin if she becomes governor like they're fleeing everyone else. I don't know what your time frame is like. If you have other stuff to do, it's fine.
2: Let me tell you, I have to go. You know, I'm hosting a breakfast. You know, in Southampton, we host a breakfast every Saturday morning for all those people that have nothing to do on Saturday mornings. And we usually have about 100 people. Last week, we had Bill O'Reilly. The week before, we had KT McFarland. The week before that, we had Andrew Cuomo. The week before that, we had Bruce Blakeman. Today, we have Governor Hochul. And she's insisting on being there at 9 o'clock. And I told everybody that's coming. I said, listen, she is the governor. You have to be civilized. And I'll be in the car, and I'll call you back from the car about 8:05 or 8:07.
0: That sounds great, John. We'll talk to you at 8:05, 8:07 while John is on his way to breakfast. John, thanks so much. We'll look for you on the other side, okay?
2: Yep.
0: Great. Okay, folks, here we are. Our number uno coming to a close. Our number duo coming straight up. We're going to just grab a few calls with John, and he's going to be on his way to breakfast. If you're on hold, stay on hold. 800-848-9222. You know, there is... I want to play this Ro Khanna cut for John 2 that we have, and then we're going to take some calls when we get back, because this Ro Khanna cut, and I'm saving this cut. Rod, make a note to save this cut for Princess Diana when she returns from her hiatus, visiting the subjects throughout the country. Our number one in the can. Our number duo coming up on the Saturday morning extravaganza. Whatever you do, keep it right here with us, folks. Please. And do not go away.
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4: After weeks of uncertainty, Todd Blanche was confirmed as the new U.S. Attorney General early Saturday in a mostly party-line vote. Mark Mayfield has more.
7: Blanche, who was President Donald Trump's former personal attorney, was confirmed by a vote of 50 to 49.
4: Republican Senators Susan Collins of Maine and Lisa Murkowski of Alaska joined Democrats in opposition. Blanche has been seen as having a possible conflict of interest because he helped create Trump's $1.8 billion anti-weaponization fund, which he formally rescinded earlier this week. Senate Republicans have reached a deal to put off acting on President Trump's voter ID bill until after the August recess. Conservative leaders in the Senate told reporters late Friday they held a meeting with Majority Leader John Thune after speaking with Trump and meeting with Republican colleagues and agreed to put off voting on the Save America Act until after the five-week recess. But they did agree to vote immediately on a portion of the bill which requires voters to show a picture ID in federal elections. They also agreed to postpone action on a Senate budget resolution. Two people are feared dead after a firefighting helicopter crashed into central Utah. The FAA says two people were on board the helicopter that was helping crews put out a wildfire near the town of Richfield Friday morning. Fire officials said late Friday they haven't been able to reach the scene of the crash due to the dangerous flames at the crash site. The Wide Mouth wildfire has burned over 100,000 acres in central Utah. Researchers at the University of California, San Diego have developed a new wearable device that can tell your blood alcohol level. More from Bree Tennis.
8: The researchers were trying to create a ring to track metabolic health. What they came up with is a prototype ring that can actually detect blood sugar and alcohol levels. They say tiny sensors inside the ring read chemical markers in the body and send that data to a phone app. Along with alcohol, it can track glucose, ketones, vitamin C, uric acid, and lactate, but results are about 15 to 30 minutes longer than a direct blood test.
4: I'm Lisa Taylor.
9: We'll have to work at staying cool this weekend here across the Denver metro area. We wish you the best of luck, and temperatures quickly heating up here today and tomorrow. Weekend highs, generally low 100s. Record high temperatures a threat both days. Heat advisory today, and you can expect a heat advisory on Sunday as well. Weekend low temperatures just cooling back to near 70, so warm nights in place too. And we'll see lots of smoke and haze in place here across the Rockies and High Plains through the weekend, then increasing chances of some showers and storms towards Monday into Tuesday, and temperatures trim back just a few degrees but remain hot, mid and upper 90s. I'm meteorologist Mark Huer.
10: Current temperature
11: 68 degrees.
12: The Dodgers on a season high 7-game losing streak after falling to the Diamondbacks 4-3. Rookie Ryan Waldschmidt, a 2-run walk-off home run. Rays beat the Mariners 2-1. Drew Rasmussen, 7 shutout innings. Giants over the Tigers 5-2. Rafael Devers and Willie Adames with home runs. Cam Smith, a couple home runs as the Astros beat the Padres 6-3. Cardinals clip the Rockies 3-2. Kyle Leahy with 8 strikeouts. Jock Peterson, a 2-run home run in the 6th as the Rangers beat the Orioles 2-1. In 10 frames, the Yankees over the Braves 3-2. Ryan McMahon, the game-winning sac fly. Red Sox pound the A's 13-1. They're on a 9-game winning streak. Boston with a 5-run second inning. The Titans have signed left guard Peter Skoronski to a 4-year, $100 million extension, $88 million guaranteed. Skoronski now the highest-paid guard in the NFL. And Andy Reid says Patrick Mahomes not likely to play in the Chiefs' preseason opener next week against the Rams. That's sports. I'm Trey Bender.
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6: The James Golden Show. It's politics, but theater of the mind with James Golden, a.k.a. Bo Snerdly.
7: And we're heading right back to the telephones. John is calling in from Long Beach. Good morning, John. How are you this morning?
8: Good morning, sir. I feel great. How are you?
7: Good, thank you. What's on your mind?
8: I'm just wondering why there are mosques in the United States of America.
7: Why wouldn't there be?
8: It seems like this, the religion of hate. After 9/11, was it 18 Saudi citizens that did that? No.
7: How many Muslims are there in the world?
8: I have no clue.
7: Yeah, about 1 billion. And what you're seeing represented by the radical elements of them are not representative of the religion of Islam. Now, I understand that what we're seeing is disturbing, and I never want to take that away, right? What we see is disturbing from the terrorist side, from the jihadist side, from the radical side, from the people that talk about taking over other nations. But that is not the majority of people that practice Islam. The majority of people that practice Muslim, you wouldn't, unless of the garb or so forth, if they're dressed like you, you wouldn't know what their religion is. Because they practice their religion quietly. They, just like most of us, practice whatever we believe spiritually quietly. America is based, by the way, on religious freedom. And so that's why we have mosques in America, like we have synagogues, like we have places of worship for Christians, like we have centers where Buddhists can go. We have places where Sikhs can practice their religions. Jains can practice their religion. We have people that believe in Taoism. They can practice their religion. We have people that believe, you name the multitude of religions around the world and spiritual beliefs. America is a place where they can come and worship freely without, supposedly, without fear of being persecuted because they have spiritual and religious beliefs. I think it's important that, look, I get it. I mean, I see all these people talking about Sharia law, Sharia this, Sharia that. A lot of people don't even understand Sharia law, and I'm not advocating for Sharia law by saying that. But it goes a little bit deeper than what people say. We already have, for instance, religious courts in this country, for where you can go and, according to your religious beliefs, be have like religious divorces within those things already exist here. So I think a lot of stuff that's driven by fear, we need to take a closer look at. Now, that said, I am not saying that what we see from the radical Islamics is not scary, because it is. It is. And that's why people, I think, are so afraid when they say, okay, there's somebody trying to build a mosque in my community. They don't know whether the mosque coming in is going to be one where you have this jihadist type approach that's being taken, or whether it's not. And so people have fear that if it is, why are we allowing this? Sure. And I don't know the answer
8: that
7: to that.
8: 9/11. Mm-hmm. Remember after 9/11, you know, you go ahead. Build a mosque right there.
7: Yep. Yeah. And let me tell you something. That met with a lot of resistance, as it should, because that was perceived. I did a briefing. I had a briefing from like very high intelligence guys in Washington D.C. about that aspect of it. And let me tell you something. I walked out of that briefing unbelievably upset and shaken, because that element is real. And I'm not trying to deny it. But what I am saying is, it's a broader picture, and we have to keep that in mind. And we cannot deny people liberty because of religion in this country. We have religious freedoms, but we have to find a way to balance, too. Man, great call. Thank you. I hope I answered your question as best as I could. And hope that it suffices for now. We can obviously keep the discussion going. Our number duo in the can. Our number trio is coming up later. In our number trio, aside from your calls, we'll hear from America's Small Caffeinated Mom. And, of course, from you, Saturday morning.
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13: The news now.
12: President Trump says he'll take his ballroom to the Supreme Court. Ryan Nobles has more from Washington, D.C.
15: An appeals court ruling the construction process should have been approved by Congress, ordering above-ground construction halted, but paused their ruling so the administration can appeal to the Supreme Court, a path President Trump has already promised to take, calling it a, quote, unjust decision that must be overturned by the Supreme Court in its entirety.
12: President Trump is acknowledging Republican voters may not show up in force for the upcoming midterms. Scott Carr reports.
16: Without offering a reason behind their anger, Trump tells Punch Bowl News Republicans nationwide seem to be not very happy with their party right now.
17: They're not angry at me, but they are angry at Republicans.
16: Though post-midterms, he says he believes Republicans will keep control of both the U.S. House and Senate.
17: And even good presidents, they tend to lose in midterms, so I don't know what that is. Other than that, I'd say we should win easily.
16: Trump says he's stepping up his efforts to get out the vote with more speeches and more money from his $400 million super PAC. I'm Scott Carr in Washington.
12: The U.S. Senate is on a five-week break before leaving Washington for August recess last night. Senate lawmakers finally confirmed Todd Blanche as Attorney General after weeks of debate, but they agreed to postpone action on a Senate budget resolution until after the recess. They also agreed to put off voting on the Save America Act, but agreed to vote immediately on a portion of the bill, which requires voters to show a picture ID in federal elections. The Department of Health and Human Services has approved a request by the governor of Washington for a public health emergency in response to the wildfires near Spokane. The emergency declaration will increase access to health care and critical services for those affected by the wildfires, allowing medication to be refilled faster with less paperwork, and for alternate care settings. A red flag warning is still in effect in eastern Washington, which means there is still the possibility of wildfires in the Spokane area. I'm Lisa Taylor.
18: We'll have to work at staying cool this weekend here across the Denver metro area. We wish you the best of luck, and temperatures quickly heating up here today and tomorrow. Weekend highs, generally low 100s. Record high temperatures a threat both days. Heat advisory today, and you can expect a heat advisory on Sunday as well. Weekend low temperatures just cooling back to near 70, so warm nights in place too. And we'll see lots of smoke and haze in place here across the Rockies and High Plains through the weekend. Then increasing chances of some showers and storms towards Monday into Tuesday, and temperatures trim back just a few degrees but remain hot, mid and upper 90s. I'm meteorologist Mark Huer.
19: Current temperature,
20: 67 degrees.
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25: Good morning. Welcome. It's about 6 minutes after. Thanks for spending your day with me. What a beautiful day in Colorado. It's always a beautiful day in Colorado. I mean, weather-wise. Politically, it's a poop show. But, you know, other than that, it's a beautiful state. Give me a call, 303-696-1971. Where shall we start? I tell you what, why don't we just dive into the fun stuff? I want to dive into solar panels. What? Who? What? Do you have solar panels? Are you one of the places you go and there's solar, and you can have that smug, I have solar power? So, was it yesterday or the day before, in my house, we had only three blackouts. Three blackouts. Now, they didn't last too long, but it happened three times over. And we had one brownout, which is more of a Hispanic version of a blackout. A brownout is when you still get power, but it's at a different amperage or wattage, I forget. But you don't have enough power. So it's even worse. It's even worse because it can fry your equipment. It's one thing when your computer and your TV and your now very sensitive appliances get no power. And then it's a different thing when it gets, you know, half power and it strains to do things and it can fry circuits and all sorts of other stuff. Now, it could be just where I'm living. It could be that Xcel is again going, well, yeah, we got a forest fire here we don't want to be called liable for, so we'll just you know, turn this off. No, it wasn't that. You know, it's getting trickier and trickier to keep the grid up. That's why there's so many Viagra ads. I don't know if that joke worked. I'll think about that one. Anyway, Colorado is in for real energy problems. And it's not a surprise. And even the enviros who have pushed us to the edge of darkness are starting to realize it. Let me go at it a couple different ways. Let's go at it the economic way. Because you even know this. You know supply and demand. When the demand for something goes down, the price of it goes down. You'd also know that when the supply of something goes up, the price goes down. You know that every time, you know, your favorite brand of apples are on sale. I like the Honeycrisps. That when they're in season, the price goes down. Why? Because there's more of them. Got it. So riddle me this. Over the last quarter century or so, the price of the stuff that makes energy, gas and coal, have dropped. I mean, they've really dropped. Natural gas prices have plummeted because of fracking and something called horizontal drilling. Technology has increased the supply of what makes our lights turn on. Pretty remarkable, isn't it? Pretty remarkable. And at the same time, we're using in the United States a lot less power. Why? Because we switched over to more efficient appliances. We use different lighting. We use Energy Star equipment. So let me see if I understand this. The supply of what makes our energy has gone high. It's just, you know, we get it, it's cheap. And we're using less of it. So by every economic law known to man, our energy prices have dropped like a stone, which is why you are paying so little for energy. Well, you're not paying little for energy. You're paying more for energy than you ever have, even though technically you're using less of it. How is that possible? Well, it's because when you pay your energy bill, you're not paying for energy. You are paying for the energy company, for most of us, it's Xcel, to build things. That's it, to build things. Because Xcel isn't in the energy making business. They're in the building crap business and charging you more and more for it. I'll give you the case in point. Down by Pueblo, they've got these coal plants. So you opened up one, Comanche, and it was a coal-fired power plant. Well, that takes a lot of money. So Xcel takes out a loan. So we're paying for the energy, and we're paying to pay down the loan. All right, that's okay. Got it. But then they decide to switch it to the world's, literally, world's most efficient, least polluting coal plant. So they have to retrofit it all. Nice. So, but they have to take out another mortgage. So we're paying for that too. So we're paying twice for the same energy. Now, the refit is supposed to last until 2072. We've got nearly another 50 years for this power plant to be operating. Well, that's a good investment then. That's why you build something to last that long. Oh, no. We're going to switch it over now. We're going to close it in a year so that we can do solar panels and windmills, which may or may not work. So you're paying for the first mortgage, the second mortgage, and now a third mortgage to buy windmills and solar panels. Wow. Oh, but it's not just that, because the wind doesn't always shine. The wind doesn't always shine. The wind doesn't always blow. The sun doesn't always shine. And so they have to build backup generators. Oh, and they also have to buy new transmission lines to all these places. Now, on all this, Xcel gets to charge you a guaranteed rate of return, a guaranteed profit. That's what they get. It's part of being a monopoly. So they get 10 to 15% profit on everything they do. So think about this. They've just learned how to double, triple, quadruple, quintuple their profits because they're building all this stuff. They're building all this stuff because Colorado has made it a policy to get rid of fossil fuels. Which brings us to our next problem. Colorado still gets 2/3 of its energy from fossil fuels. from natural gas and coal. There you go. But in 20 years, and some people want to push it to 15 and others want to push it to 10, we're going to go off of fossil fuels completely. You know how I said we were using less and less energy? Well, not anymore. We're actually starting to use more and more because the green mandates are saying we cannot use gasoline products. We have to use gas cars or electric cars. You can't use natural gas in homes. You're going to have to switch over to really wild and expensive electric heat. Electric heat is ridiculous. It doesn't make any sense. You're going to heat your water with electricity. Makes no sense. Well, that means you're going to be using a lot more. So, in other words, we're running out of power. We're running out of power. You think the great scandals of the past, you know, the Teapot Dome scandal, you think Watergate, you think it's Tammany Hall, where everybody is connected and getting governmental contracts. That ain't nothing compared to the green cronyism. The big green machine cares nothing about the environment. It cares everything about making money, and they figured out how to do it. Well, the price tag is coming due. We're starting to get blackouts and brownouts. That's impossible to avoid. Let me say it again. It's impossible to avoid. What a shame. So, as I said yesterday or the day before, I forget, 3 blackouts in my house, 1 brownout, and that's the standard. This is why people are buying more and more battery backups and buying more generators for their homes. Independence Institute houses Colorado's best energy expert, Amy Cook, who does a podcast, videocast called Power Gab. Just go to powergab.com or go to YouTube. Power Gab is a show based on Colorado energy policy. And when you get her going on this, she gets rather passionate. And she'll start screaming, buy a generator, buy a generator. Because there is no way our energy system in Colorado is going to handle the load. Unless, of course, more and more people keep leaving. And it'll be just spectacular. All right, so the green energy world is propped up by governmental mandates and cronyism. Along comes Donald Trump, and he puts an end to a lot of that cronyism. Thank you, Donald Trump. This is important. You're no longer getting a $7,500 tax credit to buy a toy. You know, a new car. The state is having a hard time paying for their $2,500 credit and then another $2,500 credit to buy a car. And so the electric car market is starting to nosedive. It won't go away forever. Electric cars are cool. All right, they're fast. They're convenient. They can save you money in a lot of ways. They'll be fine. But you don't need government to prop it up. The same thing is happening when it comes to solar installations. Since the feds aren't paying for you to put solar panels on your home, you're going to have to decide whether you wanted to do it or not. Today's Gazette says more than 400 Colorado homeowners have solar systems installed by Freedom Forever. Well, they're losing their support for those solar systems. Freedom Forever has taken their Chapter 11 bankruptcy reorganization into Chapter 7 liquidation. They've completed more than 150,000 installations nationwide. And now they're going to be gone because they don't meet the market test. How are you going to prepare for the coming energy?
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8: Foundations of Freedom, a look at America's founding principles and the leaders who shaped our nation.
26: In 1796, George Washington made one of the most consequential decisions in American history. He chose not to seek a third term as president. So why does that matter? Because America was not built on permanent rulers. It was built on ordered liberty. Faith teaches that authority is a stewardship, not a possession. Leaders are accountable to God for how they use power. And why does that still matter today? Because republics survive when leaders respect limits and citizens defend them. Washington's lesson still stands. A republic is preserved when power has limits. And public service remains a duty to God and country, not a path to personal rule.
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0: He was a much better songwriter than I think people give him credit for. And he was apparently good friends with Dolly Parton. Jimmy Buffett and Dolly Parton. I wouldn't think so, but I guess everybody's friends with Dolly Parton. Is there anybody who doesn't like Dolly Parton? And by the way, while I'm on this, she doesn't get credit for being the incredible songwriter she is. She's kind of a Taylor Swift in her own way. I mean, it's not my thing. It's not my style of music, but man, she's pumped out so many songs in her lifetime. Incredible. How would I get to all this? I don't know. Doesn't matter. Give me a call, 303-696-1971. So, I'm opening up the Denver Gazette. If you don't get the Denver Gazette, do it. You'll thank yourself. And also, you get to read my column there. So, then you won't thank yourself. And I see these two stories side by side. Solar companies collapse, leaves customers in limbo. I'm going, oh. Yeah, my power keeps turning off, and our grid here in Colorado is hanging by a thread. We're going to have more and more power outages. These solar companies aren't getting the same amount of subsidies. Good. Maybe now we can start fixing the system. And then this one. Polis administration relaunches e-bike rebates with $3 million. And I'm thinking, wait a second. So this legislature who wants to take all of our Tabor refunds this fall with a proposition called NN, which is no way, nyet, 9-9, whatever you want to say. They're giving away money for people to buy e-bikes. So they got money to give money to buy electric cars. They got money to give people e-bikes. They give money to Sundance to move to Colorado. They got money to give Colorado Public Radio a brand new building. But they don't have money for education, they say. Even though there are fewer and fewer kids in Colorado's education system. Good stuff. Very good stuff. All right. Why do you have solar panels? Guess what? I bought my first solar panel. Now, hang on. I didn't get a subsidy for it. My house, I have proof. I have proof that they know, the state knows, there is a coming energy shortage. They know it because they're giving away batteries, or they have given away batteries to people on Medicaid. My son uses a CPAP machine. And there's a lot of people who need either a CPAP machine, or they need to refrigerate their drugs, or they need oxygenators. And they're all on Medicaid. So what happens when the state's policy turns off their power? Their power goes off, and they can't breathe. They can't have their drugs. They can't have their machines working to keep them alive. Well, that's not going to be very good for very good for the government to take credit for that. So what were they doing in the last couple of years? Giving away battery backups. Giving away battery backups to people on Medicaid. They know the power outages are coming. So a few months back, we had a 2-day blackout here. Xcel was turning off the power to prevent forest fires, which is a whole nother thing. If they had the money to keep their lines properly maintained, they wouldn't blow down during windstorms. So they're giving away these battery backups. And thank God we used the battery backup. I plugged, it took me a day in darkness. I was like, oh, all my food in the freezer is going to go bad and the refrigerator is going to go bad. I was like, wait a second. I've got a battery backup. So what did I do? I ran some extension cords and plugged in the refrigerator and it turned on. I was like, oh, thank God. Thank God. So my son, who has Down syndrome, who's on Medicaid, saved our food. And I knew he was worthwhile. I knew there was a reason to keep him around. So I looked at this little battery backup and I was like, you know what? What happens if we go days without this? Without power? And I was like, you know what? I'm going to go buy a solar panel to keep this thing charged. It's not much. It's, you know, and it's got to run a cable and this and that and the other thing. It's not a full house thing. But they're forcing us to buy secondary backup systems like we're some second world country because the lights won't turn on. Have you done this? Have you purchased a generator? Have you purchased some sort of battery backup? What are you going to do when the power turns off? You see the ads on television for backup generators. It's crazy. 303-696-1971. Let's go to Denver, talk to Joni. Joni, welcome.
1: This is Johnny.
0: Johnny.
1: I was running for HD5, and there was a guy named Alex Valdez who put his solar power company on hold while he was in the health there. And then as he's leaving, he passes or sponsored a bill that requires every new commercial building, and maybe non-commercial building as well, to have solar panels. So when he restarts his solar panel business, he'll have plenty of work.
0: Are you telling me that there are politicians that are self-dealing at our expense?
1: I am telling you that. And when I first met him, I heard some guy say, well, how's your solar panel business going? He said, oh, pretty good. But that was like even before I decided to run against this guy. And I remember that. And then when he left, he made sure that, you know, he's going to get paid. But now it looks like that's up in the air now.
0: Yeah, there's more and more self-dealing going on with at the Colorado legislature and other places than I really want to get to right now, because it's ugly. It's ugly. So do you... It gives you an idea of what a scam this is. There's a broken windows theory of economics, which is, hey, if wind comes over and knocks down everything, everybody's got to go buy new windows and rebuild everything. And that's good because people are just spending. It's like, well, no, finish the equation. It means that the money they were going to spend on something else, they don't have. And therefore, you're not buying anything new. This is what this energy crisis is doing. We're all spending gobs more money and not getting anything else for it. Yeah, we get battery backups and solar panels and all the rest, but we're not getting any new thing because all we're doing is keeping our lights on. That's not economic development. That's economic stagnation.
1: Yeah, and I love the way you laid it out as far as like how the monopoly energy places are charging us more. And when I hear my Democratic relatives say, oh, our utility bills are so high, and I say, well, why do you keep voting for these people? How come you don't pick up the phone and tell these people, get them straight, but you keep voting for these people? And they look at me with this blank look in their face.
0: It is amazing the disconnect. People going, it's so unaffordable in Colorado. How did you vote? You voted for unaffordability. You know, this is not a surprise. You know, why are they letting boys in my girls' locker room? Really? Do we have to go over this again? There's a action-reaction thing going on here. Well, sooner or later, this becomes such an issue that people leave. And you're seeing that in Colorado. For me, I don't want to leave. I like it here. So I'm instead of spending money, you know, in the kids' college fund or whatever, I'm buying a solar panel to keep the lights on so that so that his CPAP machine works. It's really awful.
1: And hospitals are going to have to do the same thing.
0: Hospitals have large backup generators, but let's back this up for a second. Those backup generators are either natural gas generators or diesel generators. When we're no longer allowed to make any energy from fossil fuels, and we're going to keep it in the ground, how will that natural gas generator work?
1: God, I think these Democrats are into destroying things, and they never know how to build things, and that's why we're in the condition that we are, and that's why they find Trump so confusing, because he's into building things, and they're into destroying things.
0: They don't see it that way. I think they honestly go to bed at night thinking they're saving the planet.
1: Oh, of course.
0: When in fact, they're just making corporations wealthy. So they're screaming about corporations on one side. Oh, they're evil, they're terrible. And then they give Elon Musk massive amounts of money and subsidies to build electric cars. It's like, I hate Elon Musk. Then why are you giving so much money to his industry? What? I don't understand you guys. You're all very lovely people. I've had dinner with you. You're interesting. You love your kids. I love my kids. All right, that's terrific. But come on. So, what are you doing for the power outages? Are you making any plans?
1: Well, I am renting, and I live in a building that has a generator. So whenever we have those power outages, that generator kicks in. So, and then my brother and sister, they live in my parents' house. I haven't called them to ask them what are they going to do, because they have to deal with that over in Park Hill. So,
0: yeah, and I wonder about people in apartments. It's odd that yours has a backup generator. That's pretty amazing, because a lot of people live in apartments and condominiums, and it's not like they can just go throw a solar panel out their window and keep the internet going. You know, people are going to die when the air conditioning turns off. And, you know, my little battery is not going to run air conditioning, but it'll keep a CPAP machine alive. It'll turn on my computer. It'll keep the internet going.
1: A lot of us don't have a clue, because, I mean, you're hearing what's happening in Europe and France and all those people that died because of heat exhaustion and all that stuff, but we don't like two and two together, saying that could come over here if we keep going that direction.
0: It is coming to Colorado. It is coming. And a statistic I just learned, which I had to go and verify, which is just crazy. More people die of heat in Europe than die of guns in the United States.
1: Wow.
0: So for the Europeans who are like, you Americans with your guns, killing each other, turn on the damn AC, and you can save more lives in Europe. So if lives are important, especially in France, it's crazy. 90% of the energy, electricity in France, comes from nuclear power. So buying a few air conditioning units isn't going to cause a crisis or pollute the earth, because it's nuclear power.
1: Hey, when I was in Moscow, they had buses. You have to open up the windows. When I went to the office building, they were running fans. No air conditioning. Crazy.
0: Incredible. Well, welcome to Colorado. Hey, thanks for the call. 303-696-1971. How do you plan to handle this? Are you ready to buy your little backup batteries? Are you ready to buy a generator, maybe a solar panel or two? Have they bludgeoned you into electric mate?
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3: The U.S. Senate is on a five-week break. Senate lawmakers adjourned early this morning after passing a bill to fund the federal government until early December. They also confirmed Todd Blanche as Attorney General after weeks of debate. They agreed to put off voting on the Save America Act, but agreed to vote immediately on a portion of the bill requiring voters to show a picture ID in federal elections. A new poll in Texas shows Democrat James Tallarico leading by 4 points over State Attorney General Ken Paxton in the race for U.S. Senate. In the Texas Pulse, Texas A&M poll, 47% of Texas voters plan to support Tallarico, while 43% chose Paxton. Illinois detectives have discovered dozens of dead bodies decomposing in a Chicago funeral home. Authorities say over 50 bodies were discovered at the Southside Chapel on Thursday during a license investigation. Police were called in to help and said they found bodies stacked up in closets and in the garage. The Cook County Medical Examiner's Office is working with authorities to identify the bodies right away and notify their families. I'm Lisa Taylor.
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0: first one is say Americans are not ready at all to have any kind of power outages. I mean, 100% of urban and suburban life is dependent on power, and even minor power outages throws everybody into a tiz.
1: Have you ever been at the office? Have you? I remember this when I worked at a bank back in college, and a power outage hit, and the place was quiet, and you realize there is a background hum that that our world has. There are machines that are on, the refrigerator makes a noise, the fluorescent lights make a noise, the air handler makes a noise, and there's just, and when it turns off, people are like, what's going on? It is a bit of quiet we're not used to.
0: Yeah, I think people take for granted just the comfort of having constant power all the time. And especially Americans, we're not ready to deal with that. But I would, you know, just like to point out to your question on, or to discuss just a little bit, temporary power. Now, I do have solar on my house, but I think a common misconception with solar is that it does not power your house when there's a power outage. It shut, if the power's out, your solar's not going to take over and power it. There's a, basically like a check valve that keeps the power from backfeeding the panel. This could potentially shock alignment if it was backfeeding onto the main line. So, you know, I explored battery backup to charge batteries from the solar, but what I ended up doing was pulling some of the primary circuits off our main panel, like refrigerators, microwave, a couple outlets. I can actually run a furnace off a smaller dual fuel generator if needed. You can isolate the main panel, separate out, because you're not going to be able to run your whole house off a smaller generator. The size generator you
1: so need a couple to points just to bring house. People up to speed to what you're talking about, and I'm not an expert on any of this, but you're right, solar power does not power your house. It offsets the power in your house. If you have backup batteries connected to your solar, that can give you some gap time. And if you isolate those backup batteries to just a couple of key circuits, that helps even better. What you're talking about is hooking your, and again, you're spending money to hook up your house in a way that you can turn on a gas generator or a gasoline generator, and power at least a couple vital circuits in your house. Maybe your furnace, maybe your refrigerator. You know, during a blackout, most people want their internet. That's what I want, my internet.
0: Oh, yeah, first thing. Why is my power out?
1: Yeah, when's it going to come back on? I don't know. I need the power to find out when it's going to come back on.
0: Right, exactly.
1: Yeah, so it's... But think about this. In the Keynesian world, you can pay people to dig a hole and then fill that hole back up. And nothing's changed, all right? Nothing's really changed. It's just that you're getting money into the system. How different is what you're doing and what I'm doing? So you want the lights on. So we pay the power company to keep the lights on. And now the power company is making more money doing other things and making our energy go away. So we spend more money buying a backup generator. In your case, you went to all the brain damage of how to isolate circuits in your home so that you can hook up a backup generator when it goes out. Now, I've got a backup battery, I bought a solar panel, I've got a backup generator as well. It sits there, does nothing, and it gives me nothing. My quality of life has not gone up. I've spent money that I could have used to do all sorts of things that give me greater utility, but we're spending our money just trying to protect ourselves. It's kind of like your insurance payments go up, but your life doesn't get better. You know, it's not like your home gets improved when your insurance goes up. It's the same thing here. You're buying this stuff for an emergency.
0: All right. There's no reason for it. I mean, we have the capabilities to provide this power. It's like we're doing it to ourselves, like you say, thinking we're going to save the planet. I don't have solar panels on my roof because I think it's going to keep the seas from rising. Right. It offsets power. There's some other, you know,

0: I mean, it's ridiculous.
1: It is.
0: And you know, if we were to replace, like, there's that tri-state power plant up there in Craig that they're, thankfully, I think the Trump administration has kept it online for a little while. But if you were to replace that with the equal amount of power that it can put out with solar panels, I think the panel field would be a mile wide from Craig to Denver. I mean, is that environmentally friendly?
1: You're right. It's and
0: beyond that, it doesn't work.
1: It doesn't work. Solar works in limited, small capacities. It doesn't work on any grand scale. It takes more. It produces more in emissions to create this stuff than it's ever going to save. They have a life expectancy, so you're going to have to rebuild them. It's just it makes no sense, but it gets a lot of people to virtue signal, and it gets a lot of people wealthy.
0: Oh, absolutely.
1: Yeah. Hey, great conversation. Thanks for the call.
0: Likewise. Thanks, Jim.
1: Have a great morning. 303-696-1971. Let's talk to David. David, good morning. You're with John Caldera.
2: Well, thanks, John. And, yeah, I was very interested in backup power. But before I got to it, I noticed Denver is in real bad air right now. You know, all of those wildfires up in Oregon and Washington State and Canada are coming your way. So keep the windows closed for the duration.
1: and keep your air filter clean. Yeah.
2: Oh, yeah. Yeah, absolutely. I mean, this is, you're at 150 parts per million, and just looking at what Wyoming is in there in the 200.
1: Well, let's also remember that our governor, every governor before this, we were out of, I think it was ozone compliance with the EPA, but it had nothing to do with us. And so they never punished us for ozone violations caused by fires outside of the state. When Polis came in, we forget that he changed that, and now the EPA does punish us for that, which is why we have to change our fuel supply in Colorado and change our gasoline mixtures because Polis didn't ask for a waiver. And it's not cleaning up our air at all, but again, it's just costing us more money. We're spending more money to do nothing.
2: Well, that's not entirely true. I mean, it comes back in healthcare. Ozone is not a healthy air to breathe. And,
1: yes, but we can't control the forest fires in Oregon by taxing people in Colorado, can we?
2: Well, I understand that, but the point is that if you remember 20 years ago when Trump did his war in Iraq, he took it off the budget.
1: And that was Bush who did.
2: And then Obama put it back on the budget. So basically, what we're talking about is cooking the books.
1: You're missing the point. We're talking about Colorado energy policy, and we've only got about 15 seconds, so wrap it up to a point that makes sense.
2: Well, you were talking about having solar as if it was third world countries. No, that's advanced. And when you start looking at what you call line resistance, you have a power plant that's too far away, you're going to lose a lot of power. You put
1: solar
2: on your roof.
1: You have solar that's far away, you're going to lose a lot of power.
2: It's going to be 20 feet away, not 50 miles.
1: If solar power were that effective, we wouldn't need to subsidize it, would we? If solar power was a better, more efficient method, we wouldn't need to prop it up with all your taxes.
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7: In 1796, George Washington made one of the most consequential decisions in American history. He chose not to seek a third term as president. So why does that matter? Because America was not built on permanent rulers. It was built on ordered liberty. Faith teaches that authority is a stewardship, not a possession. Leaders are accountable to God for how they use power. And why does that still matter today? Because republics survive when leaders respect limits and citizens defend them. Washington's lesson still stands. A republic is preserved when power has limits, and public service remains a duty to God and country, not a path to personal rule.
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19: The Senate is on a five-week break. Senate lawmakers adjourned early this morning after passing a bill to fund the federal government until early December. They also confirmed Todd Blanch as Attorney General after weeks of debate. But they agreed to postpone action on the Senate budget resolution until after the recess. They also agreed to put off voting on the Save America Act, but did agree to vote immediately on a portion of the bill, which requires voters to show a picture ID in federal elections. A new poll in Texas shows Democrat James Tallarico leading by 4 points over State Attorney General Ken Paxton. Houston in the race for U.S. Senate. In the Texas Pulse, Texas A&M poll, 47% of Texas voters plan to support

0: support Tallarico, while 43% chose Paxton. The poll found Tallarico with strong support among independent, younger, and female voters, while Paxton continues to lead among men and on border security. The survey consisted of 619 Texas voters. Illinois detectives have discovered dozens of dead bodies decomposing in a Chicago funeral home. Authorities say over 50 bodies were discovered at the Southside Chapel on Thursday during a license investigation. Police were called in to help and said they found bodies stacked up in closets and in the garage. The Cook County Medical Examiner's Office is working with authorities to identify the bodies right away and notify their families. A difficult setback for California's Big Bear bald eagle, Jackie. More from Tammy Trujillo.
1: New blood test results show that her anemia has gotten worse. The Ojai Raptor Center said in a social media post that their team of vets is responding quickly and additional testing is underway. The cause of her illness remains a mystery. Jackie's been cared for by the center since she was injured in a fight with two eagles last month. Jackie and her nest partner Shadow have built a worldwide fan base thanks to a live stream of their nest on YouTube.
0: The new Spider-Man movie is still the most popular show in the U.S. Spider-Man Brand New Day is looking to make another $150 to $160 million in its second weekend. I'm Lisa Taylor.
2: We'll have to work at staying cool this weekend here across the Denver metro area. We wish you the best of luck, and temperatures quickly heating up here today and tomorrow. Weekend highs, generally low 100s. Record high temperatures a threat both days. Heat advisory today, and you can expect a heat advisory on Sunday as well. Weekend low temperatures just cooling back to near 70, so warm nights in place too. And we'll see lots of smoke and haze in place here across the Rockies and High Plains through the weekend. Then increasing chances of some showers and storms towards Monday into Tuesday. And temperatures trim back just a few degrees, but remain hot, mid and upper 90s. I'm meteorologist Mark Huer.
3: Current temperature,
4: 68 degrees.
5: The Dodgers on a season-high seven-game losing streak after falling to the Diamondbacks 4-3. Rookie Ryan Waldschmidt, a two-run walk-off home run. Rays beat the Mariners 2-1. Drew Rasmussen, seven shutout innings. Giants over the Tigers 5-2. Rafael Devers and Willie Adames with home runs. Cam Smith, a couple home runs as the Astros beat the Padres 6-3. Cardinals clip the Rockies 3-2. Kyle Leahy with eight strikeouts. Jock Peterson, a two-run home run in the sixth as the Rangers beat the Orioles 2-1. In 10 frames, the Yankees over the Braves 3-2. Ryan McMahon, the game-winning sac fly. Red Sox pound the A's 13-1. They're on a nine-game winning streak. Boston with a five-run second inning. The Titans have signed left guard Peter Skoronski to a four-year, $100 million extension, $88 million guaranteed. Skoronski now the highest-paid guard in the NFL. And Andy Reid says Patrick Mahomes not likely to play in the Chiefs' preseason opener next week against the Rams. That's sports. I'm Trey Bender.
6: 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Portions of the following program are pre-recorded.
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9: Welcome back. So glad to spend some time with you. Give me a call, 303-696-1971. We can toss around a little bit more this energy issue, particularly in Colorado. There is no bigger scam. There is no bigger scam in American history than the green energy scam. Let me put it a little differently. I find it sadly amusing when people work against their stated goals. That they have this goal. My goal is this. And then they do the opposite. You know, in our personal lives, we do that all the time. I mean, that's why we mess up our personal lives so much. In the policy world, we do it with pride. We do it with gusto. those people who want to save the planet, who want to end greenhouse emissions, that they're the ones who are like, we got to save the planet. That's why we're doing this stuff. I suspect our last caller, Dave, is among those people. And we're going to do this stuff, and we're going to save the planet. I mean, what a beautiful thing to do. You wake up every morning, and you're going to save the planet. And that's why you're working to pass laws in Colorado to keep it in the ground, to stop fracking, to switch over to wind and solar. And you feel good about that. You feel like you're making a difference. You're saving the planet. When, in fact, no, you're actually destroying the planet. So let's take the supposition and let's assume it's real, that the goal is to save the planet. We must reduce carbon emissions. We have to reduce greenhouse gases, and we're looking at it on a planetary scale. Well, then what can we do here in Colorado to help that? Should we put ourselves into blackout positions? Should we raise the price of our own energy? No. America is getting cleaner and cleaner and cleaner when it comes to energy emissions. The problem is not here. The problem is China. The problem is India. The problem is Africa. Let me just give the quick statistic that fascinates me. Out of the 8 billion of us, about a billion of us have what you and I have. You turn on the light switch, and it always turns on. 2.3 billion of us don't have that. In fact, 2.3 billion of us still cook our meals over burning wood or dung. So women throughout poor parts of the world spend hours a day collecting wood, collecting dung, lighting it on fire, and burning it. If we were to replace what they use, and there's some charities that do this, with gas stoves, little portable gas stoves, you know, kind of like a propane stove, and they cost about $40. If we replace it with that, if we were to replace burning all wood and dung with these natural gas or propane stoves that cost $40 each, it would remove the same amount of greenhouse gases as ending all air travel, rail travel, and boat travel together. So all that shipping, all that movement. So if you really care about ending greenhouse gases, you don't make Coloradans pay more money. You actually take the natural gas and liquefied propane out of the ground and you get it to those people so that they can switch over to a much cleaner fuel source. And, oh, by the way, not that it matters at all, you would liberate over a billion women from the drudgery of spending 4 or 5 hours a day collecting sticks. And they could go off to more important things. Yes, and it's always women who do that in those countries. Or let's try it this way. China's emissions outputs continue to rise dramatically. They keep building more and more coal-fired power plants. I mean, at an alarming rate. And I like to ask enviros this thought experiment. I say, imagine that no matter what you do, China doesn't change that. But the rest of the world, we all do what you want us to do. We all, you know, go broke trying to make ourselves 100% renewable. But China keeps doing what they do. Would you, assuming they will not change no matter how, no matter what, would you support military action against China to get them to switch their energy? If the answer is no in this hypothetical thought experiment, then you don't really think that this global climate issue is an existential threat. So finish that equation. The more the United States puts itself into financial hardship, trying to go from really, really, really, really clean to really, really, really, really, really, really clean energy, and we go broke doing that, that means we don't have the wealth, we don't have the financial might to pressure China, to pressure India to switch from coal to natural gas, to switch from natural gas to nuclear. So if you're right and you really care about the planet, the last thing you'd want to do is choke off America's energy policy or choke off our ability to provide an answer to the rest of the world and choke off our economic power to be able to pressure them. But you're working against your own stated interests because virtue signaling is more important than actually saving the planet. All right, let's go to some of these calls. 303-696-1971. Frank, welcome. You're with John Caldera.
3: You know, do we live in a great world or what? I'm just listening to the news you just had. Dead bodies stacking up in Chicago. Then the next thing they flip to a eagle with anemia in California who's recovering from a fight and can't get out there in the wild and get its meat that it it needs. You know, then I listen to, I think that you can be a success every weekend. I love your weekend show. If you only raise more questions than you solve, and you do that. I like that factoid about more people dying, and I don't like it. It's sad that more people died in Europe from heat than America from guns, and that's an interesting factoid. We got so many different things. We're lucky to be here in Colorado where we can have solar. We've got 300-plus Sundays a year of solar. And if we did more south-facing glass and solar panels on all our roofs and maybe built a little ice box well-insulated on the north side, you wouldn't even need those battery backups. You could put your son's medicine in that well-insulated ice box at least 6 months out of the year, and it would stay until your electricity came back on.
9: I'm not quite following you. Let me challenge you on this one. It's great to, you know, when you're building a new home to make it energy efficient up to a point, but I don't want to double the cost of a home or a building when we have plentiful, clean energy, particularly when we can have nuclear energy and we don't have to worry about putting people's drugs in an ice box outside. We can actually have it. The question to me is why we aren't making energy easier, why we aren't making it plentiful, why we aren't making it cheap when we have the technology and we have the fuel for it. And if we really care about the environment, if we care about the planet, if we care about global emissions, then the easiest, cheapest thing to do is to switch poor people from burning organics to burning natural gas. I mean, the switch from chopping down trees and burning them to burning coal was a huge improvement for air quality. The switch from coal to natural gas was another huge improvement. The switch from natural gas to nuclear is the ultimate improvement. But instead of doing that and helping these poorer countries go along that scale, we're making ourselves go broke. There's this thing called an opportunity cost that happens. When we build solar panels and spend money on it, that's money we cannot spend on other things like, oh, I don't know, fixing our roads so that people aren't tiled, snarled up in traffic, which makes the environment worse. Free-flowing traffic is the best thing you can do in Colorado if you want better air quality here. So, I mean, I get it. You know, if you want to build your house with your ice box in your back, more power to you. But I don't want to mandate that. And what we have in Colorado is a plan to mandate this silliness.
3: No, that's understandable. You know, there's thousands of of these environmental activists and so-called experts that have studied this stuff. I sometimes listen to John Rush on 560, and he's studied this a lot. And, you know, there's all kind of different answers about these things. I guess AI can be programmed, or you could look at that, punch it into AI, come up with a solution that saves you a certain number of kilowatts or joules or ergs or cubic feet of natural gas for all these different solutions. And fortunately, in America, we have the freedom to do and explore a lot of those things. The people you're describing, burning dung, they don't always have that option. But it's a good idea for the small stoves, for people in other countries burning a small amount of liquefied natural gas or petroleum that could be shipped to them. I don't know the ultimate answer. None of us do, but there are things to ponder.
9: But we do have a reasonable answer right now, and the reasonable answer is to transition. Let me get the thought out. Is to transition Colorado to nuclear as quickly as possible, and to drill baby drill in Colorado and send our natural gas to the parts of the world that are still using organic fuel. If the goal is to clean up the world's global climate, that is the best thing we can do. The worst thing we can do is spend our limited money buying solar panels by mandate, by gunpoint, and keeping our fuel, our much cleaner fuel, in the ground. We are doing the opposite of what it takes to solve the problem.
3: 100 years from now, we would look back on this and say that was not the most efficient way. Do you know what the Ice Nine Award is?
9: Ice Nine, it sounds like the thing from Vonnegut's novel. What is Ice Nine?
3: Well, Ice Nine has to do with nuclear. And, you know, nuclear, maybe the small nuclear that doesn't pack so much wallop is okay, but the old days, this is probably 30 or 40 years old, they had the Ice Nine Award, and it said that, nuclear is great until an accident happens. And then the Ice Nine Award came from absolute zero temperature, where 278 degrees below zero, everything freezes. And so the theory was any leak of a big nuclear plant going out into the water goes on down and it spreads and it spreads and it spreads and it freezes everything and contaminates everything. So until we have as high an assurance of safety in the nuclear, we need to be very careful about building a lot of new nuclear plants. But that has got to be solved.
9: Well, I don't follow the science there. If there's a nuclear leak, I don't think it brings us to absolute zero. So
3: you're not catching the abstract. That it's not temperature. It's not. That was the example used of freezing everything, but the potential for nuclear contamination of the groundwater from a leak from a plant is almost infinite. It goes out, and now they're even saying the water guy says that we're still drinking and using the same water that we were created with millions of years ago. And there's probably truth in that, but it's also now been polluted with all these forever chemicals and plastics and everything else, and it goes up in the atmosphere, rains back down, and the cycle continues. So we're our great world is self-contaminating.
9: I understand the point. Let me. You're going to hear the music in just a second. Oh, there it is. The difference is that if we want to save the planet, and I think that's a good thing to do, if you think globally and act locally, when you act locally, you build power plants made out for nuclear, and you use the new nuclear power, which uses spent nuclear fuel as its fuel. It is a no-lose situation. Back after this.
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9: Wasn't that last ad right there? Was that for Coloradans for Responsible Energy Development? How fascinating that one popped up there. Now, the energy industry in Colorado feels that it has to do these ads in order to keep themselves alive. And by the way, these energy companies do a lot of great work in communities. You go out someplace where there's, you know, oil fields and drilling rigs. You go to the kids' game, and who sponsors the building of the stadium? Who sponsors the building of the snack booth that does it? Where are the signs? Well, it comes from these companies that do it all. And I'm glad that's a good way for a company to give back. Now it can be that company. It can be the ice cream shop. It can be whatever. And they give back to the community because it's in their financial interest to have a good relationship with the community. Yeah, that's great. But let's be honest. The ad you just heard is there because they want to stay alive. They want to keep producing energy. And Colorado has become very anti-energy. To the point now, people are going to start dying. And I don't mean that as, you know, hey, everybody freak out. But it's true. People are going to die. So what we saw in Europe with people dying because they don't have air conditioning, that doesn't happen here. Those people who have weaker systems, people who are very young or very sick or elderly, they have a better life because of energy. They get the ability to stay alive. Well, when the power starts going intermittent, which it will in the coming decade, those people are not going to stay alive. Those people who need an oxygenator that runs on electricity, not good vibes, they're going to die. And it seems so weird to me that an energy company has to beg for your forgiveness almost to exist, when in fact what they do is keep you alive. Your whole existence is there because of energy. Or let me try it this way. We live in some of the most bizarre places on the planet. We live in Colorado. There are people who live in the mountains in Colorado. Yeah, there might have been some Indians that lived up there. Indigenous people. I'm sorry. Indigenous people. Who lived there. But they didn't live there a lot during the winter. They would come down to some place that's warmer. There are people who live in Vail year-round. You can't do that without fossil fuels. You cannot do that without the energy of electricity and natural gas. It cannot be done. Before we could harness energy, people had to live where the climate let them live, hugging certain areas that weren't too hot and weren't too cold, that didn't get too awful during the winter and too awful during the summer. And there was just a small band around the globe where humanity could really exist. Yeah, Eskimos could live up in the Arctic, but you wouldn't have Fairbanks. You know, you wouldn't have centers of population. And the story of humanity is the story of trying to find more and more potent energy. Instead of burning wood, which is huge, and you have to deforest, and you have to chop everything down and burn it just to stay warm. Not to build furniture, but just to stay warm. A terrible misuse of trees, given what we know now. And then it switched when they found coal. Wait a minute, you can find coal? And coal is smaller, tighter. The amount of energy potency is tinier. And then, wait, they found a way to produce gasoline and oil, which was even more powerful. I mean, gasoline is a remarkably potent energy source. And then natural gas, which is even better. And then nuclear, which is atom-sized, which means the footprint of energy keeps getting smaller and smaller and smaller, and people get to do more and more and more, and we get to thrive. And we get to live into our 80s and 90s instead of dying at 30. All good stuff thanks to energy. And we're so messed up in this country that energy has to beg to stay alive so that we can stay alive. insane. 303-696-1961. Let's go to Fort Collins, talk to Mike. Mike, welcome. You're with John Caldera.
16: Hey, I know you're getting close to the bottom of the hour break, or maybe we already passed that, and I hope you can keep me on over, but I've been in the energy business in one way or the other here for the last 40 years, and I'm retired now. And
9: what sector of energy did you work?
16: So I worked with USBR and helped them to keep their plants going. And then I did hydro.
9: What was that country? The company that you did? You gave me a bunch of initials, but that didn't mean much to me.
16: Oh, the United States Bureau of Reclamation.
9: Oh, there you go. Thank you. Thank you. All right, got it.
16: Yeah, and then Jimmy Carter gave us WAPA, so, and that's the Western Area Power Authority. And so that they're the people that run, you know, the federal side of our power.
9: Mm-hmm.
16: And there's a huge point that you haven't made that people need to understand. This is China is pushing for us to get rid of and shut down our coal plants. And they do it with money, giving money to Congress and our Congress people, and that's a different whole topic. But I want people to understand, like, even what happened is when we eliminated the 100-watt incandescent bulb and we're paying $15 now for an LED light to put up. The LED lights made in China, like, it used to be about 80% of the lights that are in our homes were built in China, and we pay, you know, $10 or $15 a bulb for a light, and that money goes to China. Now, it's broken out a little bit now because some comes from Poland now, some comes from Czechoslovakia.
9: I'll go even a little further. I'll double down. If you trace this war on energy, you will find a lot of it goes back to China. That
16: yes.
9: China's adversarial impact of weakening us, you know, you want to destroy a country, well, how about this? You get them to destroy their own energy by changing their culture and pushing this green movement. So I think you'll find that a lot of the green activist money has ties to China. And while I've got my tinfoil hat on, the other way to destroy a country is to destroy their culture to the point where how can you have a fighting force or an army if you don't know the difference between a boy and a girl? And I wouldn't be surprised if a lot of this trans silliness has links to cultural change pushed by China. That's, you know, it's a beautiful thing. But certainly the green movement is a pro-China movement. It weakens us. Why they don't have to follow the same rules.
16: Next weekend, you could do a whole program on... it's easy to find how many of our Congress people are taking money from China, and it helps keep them in power. And that's why when people say, how did this happen? How did we get a communist type person in the city of Denver that's sitting in Congress? It's because that's 100% correct. Going back to energy, I want to make a point. City of Sterling, if you go to City of Sterling, Colorado, they still have their coal-fired electrical plant that used to run their city. In the city of Loveland, you can see the building where they used to have their electrical coal-fired generator that was in the right. City of Loveland. And each town had their own electrical source. And that's the way it used to be. And, of course, now we consolidated, and now we have Xcel, like you say. It's one thing when we had Xcel, it used to be kind of more local in Denver. I can't remember the company name before they changed it.
9: It was called Public Service. Technically, it's still called Public Service. Yep. It's just owned by Xcel Energy.
16: Public Service of Colorado. So our whole system is so close. If it wasn't for Trump stopping what Obama was the one who started the war on energy, if you remember way back then, the people voted for Obama, this war on oil, natural gas, and Cole started with him. And I remember when I was just a young buckaroo in high school, the Fort St. Vrain power plant.
9: I remember it well.
16: Colorado, that's just about a half a mile north of Denver. That started out as a nuclear power plant, and that's what it was going to be, and it was up and running, but because they didn't have the technology at the time, they tried to cool that plant with helium, and helium is expensive, and the technology wasn't there to keep the seals around the valves 100% operating at the temperature that helium as a natural gas has. It's high pressure and cooling. Anyway, that plant eventually got turned over to be natural gas, which was a beautiful thing, and it's still, to my...
9: I believe it is still a natural gas plant, but yeah, it was going to be one of the first in the nation. Helium, is it helium or was it hydrogen? Helium cooled.
16: Helium.
9: Yeah, and it never really worked. But let's wrap up the point here. And the point is, here's
16: a topic for next week. When we're breathing smoke from our own forest fires and from Wyoming and from all over, and we're paying extra money all the time to try to have clean air, nobody talks about how much money we're spending to fight these forest fires because our government has canceled out logging. And that's another whole show you can do someday, and I would love to hear you go on topics like that.
9: You know, the mismanagement of public lands is a tragedy. It is a sadness. Hey, thanks for the call. I appreciate the phone call. One of my favorite photos, my favorite photo ever is of the Beatles walking across Abbey Road. My second favorite photo ever is of it's like the 1912, 1917 Tour de France. And you see these guys, and it's a black and white photo, and they're riding their bicycles. They're about ready to take the big hill, the last big hill. And each one of them has a cigarette in their mouth. Why? Because it's science. One, you could say, it's a cultural thing. Everybody smoked back then. Yeah, everybody smoked back then. But there was also this thought, the science was, you need as much oxygen as you can when you're going to go up that big hill. And going up that big hill, you definitely want to use a cigarette to open up your lungs. So you're going to smoke before you take the big hill. And we look at this today and we go, that's just funny. Right there, that's there, funny. Right there, that's funny. Well, when we look back at the scam that is new energy, that is green energy, that's what we're going to see. It's going to be like that photograph. And I'm not saying that global climate change isn't an issue. I'm not saying it's something we shouldn't address. I'm saying that if we want to address it, we're smoking a cigarette on a bicycle. That's what we're doing. Instead of transitioning to nuclear power here, but more importantly, getting the rest of the world to transition from burning organics to burning natural gas. That's how we clean up the atmosphere. The problem is not the United States. The problem is going to be China. And what everyone seems to be doing with energy policy is weakening America's economy, weakening America's ability to pressure China to change their ways. So go ahead. 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
21: 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So why does that matter? 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

young as voices. Talking about young voices. I'm John Caldera. Give me a call, 303-696-1971. Let me geek out for a moment. So,

0: Bob Martin. He and Larry Zimmer did the Bronco games that I grew up on. And I just loved turning down, as a kid, you turn down the volume on the TV set, you turn up the radio, and Bob Martin and Larry Zimmer just, they brought it to life. Now, I knew it could have been that I was it was a time in my life that everything was magical, maybe. Steve Kelly, just a wonderful, wonderful human being. And as a DJ, you do things to get more attention. I think he spent a week on top of a pole once. He sat in every seat at Mile High Stadium. Oh, that must have hurt. Yeah, you go every, just kept going and going and going. Ron Zappolo. Well, you know, the mustache that talked. It was great. Rinalda Muse, the newscaster. These are just great names. And I can't believe it's taken this long to bring Alan Berg into the Colorado Hall of Fame. That, just one of those great voices in radio. And then they're also putting some unknowns onto the Hall of Fame. Nobody's ever heard of some of these guys. Peter Bloyles. Anyway, I guess he had a radio show once or something. I don't know. Pete, how exciting! Congratulations, man. How did you get the news about this? Who chooses? How did it work?
1: I got a phone call. And it was from the guy's coming on at 11 o'clock this morning, from Ted Scott. And he said, we've welcoming you into the Hall of Fame. And I had known some of it was coming, and I had campaigned for Alan to be brought in as well. And so what I was told is I will be inducted, and then I will bring in Alan as a legend. And it really
0: is. Oh, how cool.
1: It's been very emotional. So...
0: Yeah, I can imagine. First of all, there are certain prizes that are important. You know, the Pulitzer's big, the Nobel Prize is big, but what is the honorarium for the Broadcasters Hall of Fame?
1: I give them my ball, bat, and glove from when I played Little League.
0: And have they? When do they make the bronze bust?
1: I don't know any of that. It's the 23rd of October, and it's going to be an evening. And a couple other names are on that list. Roger Ogden, who is a legend. Roger Ogden and our very own Lee Larson and John Beek. Those are the guys who built Bronco Stadium. You mentioned the voiceovers of, and I worked with and knew very well with Bob Martin, Larry Zimmer.
0: I got to know Larry from my days at KOA and KHOW. And one, just a beautiful man. I never got to know Bob Martin.
1: Bob Martin was brilliant. Bob Martin was an opera fan, and he would come over. I was doing 9 to noon on KOA, and he would walk over and sit down sometimes. We never spoke about sports, and we spoke about politics. We spoke about culture. We spoke about the kinds of things that triggered him. He was a very conservative man, very smart man, died too young. He and Larry, of course, was what they call play-by-play and then color. And then, those guys were really remarkable. And as you mentioned, Steve, and there's another guy, Stu Haskell. And Stu's not with us anymore, and he's coming in. And he was a really good manager. And then Rinalda, as you mentioned, there. So it's
0: who's Bob Gurley?
1: You know, he was one of the old timers, I think. I don't remember. And everybody else on the list I know had.
0: That's a name I don't know as well.
1: But I'll ask Ted.
0: Let me ask you, and I don't mean this to be difficult.
1: Please.
0: To have you and Alan Berg inducted at the same class, there's poetry in that. You know, you guys were tight, and I remember it like it was yesterday. For those who don't know, Alan was brutally murdered in an assassination, and you went on the radio the next day, and you guys were close, and it was, and so it's such a piece of history.

0: before Colorado changed. It was an amazing amazing thing, and it's got to be a really difficult thing for you to bring him into the Hall of Fame.
1: Actually, I'm really proud to do it. You know, we had to get into somewhat of a with the Denver Press Club, and now they have a full display to Alan. And
0: yeah, I saw it the other day.
1: That's really well done. And some of the stuff on the wall was clippings from the newspapers that I kept. And then there's sort of before and after Alan, and it's because I'm trying to understand some of this and write some of it, but. There was before Alan's life was taken, and it was a radio murder. And when I was approached, and I said, you know, with Alan not being in, and again, this has nothing to do. It was 42 years ago, and I sort of visualized I'm being asked to be in this, and I get emotional, but he's out. Outside having a cigarette looking in a window. And I just know, and they did the right thing. The Hall did the right thing. And so what I was told, and we'll talk with Ted at 11, that I will go first, and I will then speak for him.
0: Well, and also, just as much, and I say this genuinely, as much crap as I give you over the years,
1: no.
0: You know, doing the right thing, putting you in there, I mean, it's ridiculous that you weren't put in, you know,
1: no.
0: 20 years ago. But, you know, I think of the power of talk radio, and for me, you know, given my age, the golden era of between you and Rosen,
1: yeah,
0: you know,
1: sure.
0: You guys were your own newspaper, you know.
1: Oh, yeah,
0: it was a check and balance to what was going on the print side of the world, and it's in both you and I, we've had this conversation a million times of how it's changed and the loss that we have because of talk radio's slow demise.
1: Yeah, it's been, and I can point out places where it was destroyed and how it was destroyed,
0: yeah.
1: And what it is today. And we'll see what happens next. But before and after his murder, really, it changed what we did and what we were all about. And in some ways, and Rose and I attribute this all the time, Mike brought a conservative voice to the radio business. He did so before Rush changes everything. But Mike was there first, and that's a tribute.
0: Well, he also did it, and both of you did it in a way that was not shock jock,
1: no.
0: Crazy, you know, let's just get a reaction. There was actual deep dives into issues and to the character of Colorado. You know, I think about the great voices in, you know, my life, and you are there, Patty Calhoun is there, Rosen is there, Vince Carroll is there, Peter Blake is there. I mean, I could just keep going on, these people who made Colorado, and, you know, future generations might not know them, but there they are. Congratulations, my
1: friend. Thanks, brother.
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9: The Senate is on a five-week break. Senate lawmakers adjourned early this morning after passing a bill to fund the federal government until early December. They also confirmed Todd Blanche as Attorney General after weeks of debate. but they agreed to postpone action on the Senate budget resolution until after the recess. They also agreed to put off voting on the Save America Act, but did agree to vote immediately on a portion of the bill, which requires voters to show a picture ID in federal elections. A new poll in Texas shows Democrat James Tallarico leading by 4 points over State Attorney General Ken Paxton in the race for U.S. Senate. In the Texas Pulse, Texas A&M poll, 47% of Texas voters plan to support Tallarico, while 43% chose Paxton. The poll found Tallarico with strong support among independent, younger, and female voters, while Paxton continues to lead among men and on border security. The survey consisted of 619 Texas voters. Illinois detectives have discovered dozens of dead bodies decomposing in a Chicago funeral home. Authorities say over 50 bodies were discovered at the Southside Chapel on Thursday during a license investigation. Police were called in to help and said they found bodies stacked up in closets and in the garage. The Cook County Medical Examiner's Office is working with authorities to identify the bodies right away and notify their families. A difficult setback for California's Big Bear bald eagle, Jackie. More from Tammy Trujillo.
10: New blood test results show that her anemia has gotten worse. The Ojai Raptor Center said in a social media post that their team of vets is responding quickly and additional testing is underway. The cause of her illness remains a mystery. Jackie's been cared for by the center since she was injured in a fight with two eagles last month. Jackie and her nest partner Shadow have built a worldwide fan base thanks to a live stream of their nest on YouTube.
9: The new Spider-Man movie is still the most popular show in the U.S. Spider-Man Brand New Day is looking to make another $150 to $160 million in its second weekend. I'm Lisa Taylor.
11: We'll have to work at staying cool this weekend here across the Denver metro area. We wish you the best of luck, and temperatures quickly heating up here today and tomorrow. Weekend highs, generally low 100s. Record high temperatures a threat both days. Heat advisory today, and you can expect a heat advisory on Sunday as well. Weekend low temperatures just cooling back to near 70, so warm nights in place too. And we'll see lots of smoke and haze in place here across the Rockies and High Plains through the weekend. Then increasing chances of some showers and storms towards Monday into Tuesday. And temperatures trim back just a few degrees, but remain hot, mid and upper 90s. I'm meteorologist Mark Huer.
12: Current temperature,
13: 75 degrees.
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1: Here we go again, Saturday morning, August the 8th, 2026, good old 710, KNUS. I'm Peter Boyle, and good morning. Phone number is 303-696-1971, and you don't need to hear it, but 101 will be the high today, tomorrow 99. And it's going to drop all the way down to 97 on Monday, 96 on Tuesday. So the heat's on. Got back from Sturgis, was there a week before. And it was really remarkable. I've been told for years and years and years, if you go to Sturgis, try once where you go a week before the rally begins. And we did it. And it was great. And we really had a good time. Far less people became Monuments Men and went and saw Crazy Horse and went to Rushmore. And it is always what it is. And just tons of riding, and the highways are so much cleaner, so much better than anything here in Colorado. But just had a great time, and it's good to be home. So in being on the road, Abdul El-Sayed won the Michigan Senate primary. And he's progressive. He will not claim to be a socialist. But he has won the primary, the latest far-left candidate to capture the Democratic Party's nomination. Locally, a Democratic socialist defeats longtime House incumbent Diana DeGette, herself hardly to be seen as a conservative. She was on a very progressive, meaning left-wing party, Democrat, and indeed, and across the country. And so I looked at some polling numbers last night. And based on the latest Gallup polling, and there's a question in this eventually, the share of Democrats with a positive view of socialism has increased from 50% in 2010 to 66% in 2025. And it is interesting to watch this and watch the rise of socialism. So I got a question with a couple of different things we're going to do today. What do you see happening in this country? And why is the rise of socialism? And the November 25, the amount of socialists declaring themselves on ballots has increased as well. And in fact, when El-Sayed won, also a guy named William Lawrence and another guy named Donovan McKinney, they were members of the Democratic Socialist of America. Both of them were backed by Bernie Sanders, and they also won, delivered victories from these other progressive candidates. El-Sayed succeeded in a close margin. Nevertheless, he's a former public health official. He centered his run on Medicare for everybody, universal health care, just things that continue in that direction. So I'm asking you in open lines, why? Why are we seeing such a rise in, quote, democratic socialism? These are the Socialist Workers' Parties of Europe. Also, in the next hour, Professor David Smith's coming on the show from Baylor University. The historical relationships between the United States of America and the Middle East, our role in the Middle East, it gets more and more the quagmire of the Middle East continues to draw this country into it. And I believe that Donald Trump is now stuck in one, just like George W. Bush was stuck in one, like so many before him have been stuck. What is the historical relationship between the United States and the Middle East and the U.S. role in the Middle East in the history? And then at 11 o'clock, Ted Scott, longtime friend and the rep of the Hall of Fame, is going to come on the radio show and talk about the inductions into the Broadcasting Hall of Fame. And I can't tell you how proud I was. And this is the 26 Hall of Famers. Alan, of course, Bob Gourley, Stu Haskell, who's I worked with, and Stu's no longer with us, Steve Kelly, Bob Martin, who was what an influence Bob was, Ray Mews, Manona Mews, Roger Ogden, one of the more brilliant. He ran Channel 9 at its top. And Ronnie Zappolo. So those are everybody that's coming in, and we'll talk with Ted Scott, and we'll stay in open line. So 303-696-1971, lines are open. They're calling themselves progressives, but in fact, you know who they are, and we know who they are. And this Democratic Socialist who defeats longtime House incumbent Diana DeGette. Diana DeGette won 30, I don't know, what was in, what, House 30 years? Won 15, 18 fights. Hickenlooper fended off this primary challenge from this insurgent progressive, Julie Gonzalez, and they're kind of a similar divide. What is taking place inside of the Democratic Party? And again, you watch this. Watch these victories. This woman who beats DeGette, 29-year-old lawyer, I read her bio, has turned a doctoral student, the latest candidate to rise from the party's very far left flank. And she booted this establishment-backed candidate. Again, how many years did you see? I mean, I forgot Diana DeGette was even there. So this victory adds to this clear uprising. And it is stirred by their frustration among these young Democrats. I have friends in the party. You talk to them, and they go, the same kinds of things are taking place. This party, this vexed leadership. In Colorado's first congressional district, everyone talks about Jared Polis. He's, at this point, by and large, worthless. And the dark blue city of Denver. And she's expected to win in November, reaching Congress in January as a socialist. So, 303-696-1971. I listen to so many people talk about this on radio shows. And when Abdul El-Sayed won, I thought there's something to this. But if I went back and looked at this polling data, based on, again, on these early Gallup polls, the share of Democrats with a positive view of socialism, or just in general, the American population's positive view of socialism has increased from 50% to 66% last year in 2025. Among Republicans, of course, you can see those are the people who have declined in their relationship with socialism. But looking at these Democrats, 51, again, watching from 42 to 51%, from independents, in fact, while it's been increasing 71% to 74%, younger Americans have the less, and again, these positive towards capitalism, their views are very, very strained. Capitalism, whereas college graduates are more positive than those with the less, quote, they dubbed it this way, less educated, those with higher household incomes more positive than those with lower household incomes. 2025. And you can look at these polling data again and again and again. And what does it come up with? It comes up with socialism is doing well in this country. We have the mayor of New York is a socialist. We talked about how, you know, the heart of capitalism, Wall Street, this man now becomes the mayor of New York. In January 1 of 26, he became the mayor of New York City. What do you see happening? 303-696-1971. What are we watching? Because there were a society that existed. They called themselves the Fabians. They heads on both sides. They could look both ways. And in fact, their own view of themselves was a wolf. And the wolf had on its back sheep's clothing. And that was their standard. And there were some really, Charles Darwin was a member, a lot of people were members of the Progressive Socialist. And they saw the Bolshevik Revolution, it scared them. They wanted socialism into the country, but they feared the revolution that the Bolsheviks would bring. So just taking their time, going slowly, and they brought into Great Britain, particularly after the Second World War, was the arrival of the Socialist Workers' Party. So what are we watching? Are we watching the same thing? You know, if you're looking at empires failing, and we talk about how empires fail and how they all fail the same way, fail in the same ways. If you look at the end of the great British Empire, we're going to talk about historical relationships with David Smith between the United States of America and the Middle East. And as the demise of the French, demise of the British empires, the rise of the American empire, and the role that we played in all of this, and the stories of American intervention into the Middle East, it should not astound you. And who and what came out of it. And now we're where we are. Do you think that anybody's going to roll out of this and get what they want? Well, of course not. Can you name the war? Can you name the country? And of course, in the end of Saddam was the what? The rise of the mullahs. The United States has no business being there, please. And we have one account after another of seeing exactly these things happen. So, again, are they all tied together? In some ways, historically, I would say, yeah. If you see the end of the British Empire, what happened at home? The rise of the socialist inside of Great Britain, the Labour Party, they're called. After the Second World War, the Labour Party dominated most parts of Europe. Communist parties dominated most parts of Europe. Ask yourself why. And are we watching it again? Is it happening again? 303-696-1971. To the wall. Peter, hello. Great show as usual. I was a Trump voter, but federal social programs like HUD subsidized housing prevents mass homelessness. What's wrong with that? MC, college educated and conservative. The taking of the United States of America and having government programs, and I'm an FDR fan, and there's no question that Roosevelt probably saved this country. There was a book that was used in Soviet Union was entitled The Soviet View of the American Past, and I read it obviously in English. But the Soviets were really, although they saw FDR as somewhat of a friend during the Second World War, that they thought that FDR saved capitalism from its ultimate destruction in the Great American Depression. And to a high degree of probability, they're probably right. The rise all over Europe of the Nazi parties that rose, or the kinds of things, fascism that rose, the communists were in what became Soviet Union, they were all aspects of what was taking place all over Europe. War, strife, people having had enough. Is that the case in this country? What does Abdul El-Sayed represent? Legitimately, ask yourself in a historic fashion, this progressive candidate who faces Mike Rogers, the Republican, in a race that represents the Midwest and purple states in the Senate, and early betting is on Abdul El-Sayed. And he is an interesting character, but why is he there? And ask yourself how these people are. What happened in Denver, in your backyard? A longtime House incumbent in Colorado primary, Diana DeGette, gets bounced by whom? A 29-year-old lawyer turned doctoral studies student, calling herself what? Democratic Socialist. So, 303-696-1971. Coming up, David Smith will be with us, and then we'll have Ted Scott on the show. It is a very emotional morning to the Hall of Fame, but to see Alan on the list is just really great. And the way that I was told how this would work is that I will be inducted into the Hall of Fame, and then I will turn around and induct Alan Berg. And I don't think that he has, because they asked me, does he have any relatives left? And I don't believe he does. I don't believe that anybody that was part of his family, I knew his mom really well, and I never met his sister. I never met his mom, but I talked to her a lot on the phone, Ruth Berg. But I think now everybody is gone. So Alan goes in, and that's good stuff. All right. 303-696-1971. Lines are wide open. What does Abdul al-Sayed represent? Serious question. Is this the part of what? And, of course, anything you want to talk about, historical relationship between our country and the Middle East. What has been the United States' role in the Middle East? What do you think our role is? Has our role been positive? Has our role been negative? And, of course, the ultimate question, is this a war that the United States of America is fighting for Israel? Are we fighting for the Israelis when we take on the mullahs in Iran? And what will, how, I can't imagine a good outcome. It just doesn't happen. Saturday morning, August the 8th, it's going to be 101 degrees. Here we go. We go to Andy. Andy, you're up. Good morning and thank you. You're on the air.
2: I think my question is, how are they not surprised that this is happening?
1: I agree.
2: I think people are looking at an administration that is really just kind of, people are looking at it with their mouth open, because I think they got sold a different story that's happening. I think, again, we have a president that's too old for the job. He has a, like, whenever he speaks, you feel like you're getting dumber, and you see through the lies.
1: But again, Al-Sayed's not a, is he a representative of Donald Trump, or is this a long train coming?
2: No, I think it's swung the other way, because I think people look at this from the beginning when he said, I didn't pay taxes because of loopholes, and you see all these ultra-wealthy people. Trump has made $2 billion since he's been in office. Yeah, he claims he didn't take a salary, but he's making a ton of money.
1: But he said aside, he wasn't going to get... Do you think that Abdul al-Sayed, or what happened to Diana DeGette, are really functions of Donald Trump?
2: Yes, 100%. And on top of the people that he surrounds him with. Because people are looking at these ultra-wealthy billionaires, and the American dream doesn't exist. Young people can't buy houses. Normal people with normal jobs struggle with
1: healthcare and groceries and transportation. Again, did that begin with Donald Trump, or that goes back into Biden and even beyond that?
2: It might have gone back. It obviously probably started earlier, but now with the death of normal media and people getting their news from other places, they see it more.
1: But you're bringing up a lot of good stuff. What is normal media?
2: Well, it's what people relied on.
1: But we know it changed
2: years ago. But then people lost faith in that too, because it became so scripted. You know, people. You would sit there and watch Channel 9 news here and then go on vacation in San Diego and see the exact same newscast,
1: but you know where
2: with
1: they
2: the same haircuts and the same corny jokes.
1: But stop again.
2: And people realize it.
1: Stop again. If you listen to Top 40 radio in the 60s and you left Denver and went to San Diego, you heard the same format. You heard the same kind of disc jockey names, the same hits. The news media in this country has been so diminished, and by the way, has been talk radio. It's in the newspapers. You did a bunch of things at once, and all of them are good conversation, but I don't see Abdul al-Sayed as a function of Donald Trump.
2: Okay, well, here it is. Donald Trump is now in Iran because of why? Nobody can put their finger on it except that you are a pawn of Israel.
1: I want to give you a chance to continue. You go on hold. Lines are jammed. 303-696-1971. Coming up, Professor David Smith, Ted Scott will be on the show. It's a Saturday, 101 degrees, 99 tomorrow. Get ready. 710 KNUS, lines are jammed. Peter Boyle's on the air everywhere.

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1: Thank you, thank you, thank you. Good show.
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1: Made it to a Saturday, 8th of August, 2026. 101 will be the high. 710 KNUS, lines are jammed. The rise of modern socialism. I'll tell you about Danny Kappas' law firm, and if you want your case to be taken seriously, you should choose a law firm that's taken seriously, and Danny is that guy. 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If you want your case to be taken seriously, call Danny at 303-770-5551, 303-770-5551, or hit Kappas Law, C-A-P-L-I-S Law.com. Andy was a good caller. We asked him to stay. He's gone through the break. All right, you're back up. We're talking about the rise of socialism. It is all yours.
9: Okay, so where we left off was, you want to know the connection between Trump and these socialists. I think most people now, through now alternative media sources, are recognizing that we are a pawn of Israel. We filter in so much money to Israel and the Zionists that people are recognizing, especially now that they've seen what's happened to Gaza, they don't want their name attached to it. They don't want to fund it. And then they're frustrated that we're in a war with Iran for Israel. In the meantime, our schools are suffering. Our health care's weak. All the different things that are happening here are a benefit in Israel. Israel's health care is better. Their retirement's better. And we're paying for it. And so what is that? That's socialism for them. We might as well say, if we're paying for it,
1: I know that you probably know this, but Israel was founded as a socialist state. David Ben-Gurion, Golda Meir was the president of the Internationale.
9: Great. Let them pay for it.
1: Hang on just a second. But the kibbutz system has been kind of a failure. One of the things that's interesting in the attempts to defeat El Sayed was the Israeli PAC, the big lobby, sent a lot of money in, I think $40 million to defeat him. And it was the American Israel Public Affairs Committee. It's called AIPAC, and it's the pro-Israel lobby, and they wanted nothing to do with Abdul El Sayed. But the question is, are we fighting this war for whom and why? What is the war aim of Donald Trump?
9: Well, I think because so many politicians are connected to AIPAC, there's pressure on Trump as well as Trump to Israel to continue to do what Netanyahu wants.
1: The ouster of Saddam, what do you put behind that? George Bush's greatest, among many failures, his greatest failure.
9: Well, I think if you dive into Bush, you'll see how many conflicts of interest with his father and his family in the oil industry. And so I think that was a resource grab too. I don't think that was as connected to Israel as what we're blatantly seeing now.
1: Well, when the Israelis are striking next to the American fighters, and they're all going, as they say, downtown together, and I don't, for the life of me, understand what the war aim is or how we will know. We went from unconditional surrender to, I don't know what is the war aim now of the war against the Iranians.
9: Well, I think because Trump is such a narcissist that he can't let it go because it's going to affect his pride. But I think Netanyahu is rubbing his hands together thinking, keep doing this. It's a distraction while he goes after Syria and Lebanon and continues to grab land and go ahead and move his agenda. It's a distraction.
1: So, again, last question. The rise of socialism in this country, you attribute it to what?
9: Well, I think that economically, Americans are frustrated because they were sold a line of goods saying, Trump said, I'm going to lower prices. Prices haven't gotten better for the American public. In the meantime, he also said, I'm not going to get us into foreign wars. I'm going to put America first. Whereas really what people are recognizing is it's Israel first and nothing's getting better. I think you're going to see a huge shift because this Israeli and the economic thing is going to sway independence to the left again. It's like a pendulum. I thought all the social stuff with trans stuff and some of the other stuff swayed them to the right, but this time I think people are super frustrated.
1: Moving on, we go to Marcus and Aurora. You're on a radio show Saturday morning. Good morning.
10: Good morning, Peter.
1: Man.
10: Well, I've got a different aspect on this. I just think it's a fad with young people, to the generations, from the bell bottoms to the music and then to the rap and to this. It's just a generational thing. I don't really see anything coming out of it.
1: It's far more serious than bell bottoms and rap. There was a rise of socialism in this country in the 30s in the Great American Depression. And there was a guy named Norman Thomas who got enormous amounts of votes and ran as a socialist. And then you go through McCarthyism and the Red Scares and everything. But this, watching these young socialists win, this Abdul El-Sayed, this progressive candidate, and he probably will beat Mike Rogers in November. And this is a lot more significant than bell-bottoms and rap.
10: I understand, Peter, but I don't see it. One thing that amazed me is 80% of those voters are young white women. How do you explain that?
1: Well, again, gets indoctrinated, but the numbers, and I brought them in, I got to go back to what I turned my pages.
10: Cool.
1: Public opinion. August of 25, Gallup poll, 39% of Americans have a positive view of socialism. 39%, that's 40%. And going on the growth, and this one just really was staggering, where it jumped to 60%. I mean, younger Americans are more likely to hold positive views, and I'm reading this, including 49% age 18 to 34, 42% age 35-54. Women, 46%. See a more positive view of socialism than men.
10: Yeah.
1: I mean, it's you're right. So where does that come from?
10: I don't know, because they always say education. And I don't think it's all educated people that believe that.
1: Well, these numbers, I don't know, doesn't have education. But there is part of this high school graduates and non-graduates, college graduates. But based on these early Gallup polls, the share of Democrats with a positive view of socialism, listen to this, this is the one, increased from 50% in 2010 to 66% in 2025. And that's
10: unbelievable.
1: Well, so where are we headed?
10: What do you think, Peter? How is this happening like this?
1: I think it does what history says it does. As the empires fail, and when you went to the European home bases, the French in particular, the British in general, the rise of the socialist states, they took place as the empires failed. We, whether or not people want to buy into this or not, this country is an empire in failure. All empires do fail. And so these are the struggles, watching these endless, ceaseless wars that have no war aim, that cost the treasury of the country, the young lives of young Americans, and then you come to nothing. And so, again, when David Smith comes on, the historical relationship between our country and the Middle East, the U.S. role in the Middle East, what really is the role of this country in the Middle East, and why are we being the cop? Why are we being the policeman to say who is not going to have what, particularly the Iranians? And this stuff is not, we head down the rabbit hole of history. Watch it happen. So
10: I'm not doubting you, Peter, because it's just I've never seen nothing like this. But
1: watch what happens.
10: In a few years, it's going to stop probably because they're not wars anymore. They call them conflicts.
1: Call them whatever you want.
10: How many conflicts are we going to have?
1: Doesn't matter what you call them.
10: Yeah.
1: By any other name will be the same. Arose. So I'm telling you this win in Michigan. By this Abdul El-Sayed, this is big stuff.
10: If and he wins, Peter,
1: he will. That looks like, I mean, Michigan. The odds are right now he'll beat Mike Rogers, and a couple of these other guys. I mean, what happened in Denver is this young woman comes out of nowhere and dumps Diana DeGette.
10: And Diana DeGette is part of North Denver. She's been there forever.
1: But Diana DeGette was hardly a right-of-center conservative. She was a very progressive, left-of-center congresswoman who had gone to Congress for almost 30 years.
10: Wow.
1: And this woman dumps her. She comes out of nowhere and beats her. And Hickenlooper, who is, you know, next to useless, but he came close, is Julie Gonzalez, who called herself an insurgent progressive. She was no great shakes, but if somebody else would have been in there, Hickenlooper might have had himself a ride as well. So we don't know, but there is something going on in this country right now, and I think it's tied to the story of history, but we will see. We will see.
10: Yeah, I agree with you, Peter. It's very strange.
1: It very is. Thank you. Good call. Thank you, sir. We have a line open. Dennis in Morrison, Saturday morning, you're on the show. Good morning, and thank you.
11: Yeah, hey, Peter, can you hear me?
1: Yes, sir.
11: Yeah, I think a lot of the stuff about socialism is a little bit exaggerated and overblown. I mean, most of the things that I think are being promoted would be something that, like, a moderate Canadian would be promoting. And
1: well, they are.
11: Canada's not this, you know, hellscape of communism or anything like that.
1: No, I didn't say communism. That word never came up, the C word.
11: I know, but it comes up a lot in GOP circles and stuff like that.
1: I discount those people. There's no one home. So why does this guy win in Michigan? What? I mean, this is big stuff. There's a Senate.
11: Well, the guy in Michigan's actually a pretty big capitalist. I think he owns a business and pulls in like $750,000 a year.
1: He's a healthcare guy. I read him last night. He's a healthcare guy. He was a public health official, and he centered that run on Medicare for everybody, universal healthcare, which is you're right. That's Canadian, but.
11: Yeah. That's every developed country in the world, pretty much other than us.
1: All right, and so what does that now say?
11: It says that healthcare is a goofy, weird thing that we do as a capitalist country, and we think it's this item that should be capitalism-based. And I don't see any benefits of having that system.
1: In the same time in Michigan, there were two other progressives. There was a climate activist by the name of William Lawrence, and there was a guy named Donovan McKinney, who was a member of the Democratic Socialist of America. Both of them were backed by Bernie, and both of them won.
11: I don't know enough about Michigan politics because I'm not a Michigander.
1: Trump won 16 and 24, and Joe Biden won it in 20. And both of the state's current senators are Democrats, and retaining the seat is critical to their hopes of winning back the Senate this year. So this plays out pretty strong.
11: Yeah. I don't know. I don't see a whole lot of issues with that candidate. I think he's a decent candidate.
1: Well, again, you know, people tend to vote party before they vote person, and
11: yeah, they do. There's a great example of that in the GOP recently with I forget where it was, but Amir Hassan lost to a guy that had pulled his campaign like in July, like 3 weeks earlier, and I think that's because the GOP saw Amir Hassan on the ballot, and they're like, oh, that's an ethnic name.
1: Then real quickly, in 30 seconds or less, explain Victor Marx.
11: He's a boob. he appeals to the dumbest of the dumb of the GOP, the Jeff Hunts of the world.
1: Well, that's all right, everybody. We're coming back. There's a line open. Saturday morning, 303-696-1971. Hang on.

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7: In 1796, George Washington made one of the most consequential decisions in American history. He chose not to seek a third term as president. So why does that matter? Because America was not built on permanent rulers. It was built on ordered liberty. Faith teaches that authority is a stewardship, not a possession. Leaders are accountable to God for how they use power. And why does that still matter today? Because republics survive when leaders respect limits and citizens defend them. Washington's lesson still stands. A republic is preserved when power has limits, and public service remains a duty to God and country, not a path to personal rule.
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9: One line's open Saturday, 8 August 2026. 101 will be the high. And open lines, we're talking about the rise of modern socialism. Coming up, David Smith will be with us, and then Ted Scott. Back to the phone, Sandy in Loveland. Thanks for calling the show. You're on the air.
10: Good morning, Peter. Thank you for your vast knowledge.
9: Thank you.
10: Historical events that have happened through the times. I'm just calling because I so enjoy your Saturday show. I look forward to it every Saturday morning.
9: Thank you.
10: I have to surmise that I believe our public education system is failing our young people. And I wonder what your perspective is on that subject.
9: Now, the greatest wins that socialism had in American past was in the Great American Depression in the 30s. And I come back to, there was a guy by the name of Norman Thomas. And Norman Thomas and the socialist movement, there was a rise of the socialist movement during the First World War. People were jailed. Norman Thomas, during the Second World War,

0: not just from the left, but from the right as well. And this idea of not letting parents know what's happening with their children at school, or what's being taught, or the kinds of assignments that are being given, that has intent. It isn't just done blindly. There's intent, Sandy, to what these primary challenges to a nuclear family are. And
1: yes.
0: And it was brought into this country. I urge people to read about the Frankfurt School. And when the Frankfurt School comes to Columbia University, the Nazis throw them out. But when they bring their ideals and their ideas, they come to Columbia in the 30s. And it sort of spreads from there. And it's really a significant thing to read in our history. Mm-hmm. But again, nothing is going to explain this Senate win. And of course, locally, this Democratic Socialist, this young woman, defeats Diana DeGette in a Colorado primary.
1: Mm-hmm.
0: Boy, I mean, that really, really, really has meaning.
1: And, it does.
0: Yeah, no, it's... And these are the young Democrats that really pushed up the old-timers. And again, I think had John Hickenlooper had somebody challenging him from maybe an old-fashioned socialist stance other than this Julie Gonzalez, he may have had a lot of rougher time than he did.
1: Mm-hmm.
0: And I think Jared Polis has become a laughing stock. And so you'll see these failures, but this is a movement that I believe is just getting started in this country.
1: I agree. You know what this reminds me of is I was a teenager when Reds came out with Diane Keaton and Warren Beatty.
0: Mm-hmm.
1: And I couldn't help but think that it's coming. It's the wave is here.
0: Yeah. Well, and again, if you see these audiences reacting, blasting air horns and screaming and dancing and screaming, we're taking back our party and our country. I was reading and looking at some of that stuff last night, and that's not easily driven past. So
1: right.
0: I'm with you. I mean, I don't see this as just this afternoon. It's going to go away tomorrow afternoon, because not by any...
1: Yeah, it's not a one-off.
0: No, man, it's not. It's really... Thank you, Sandy. Thank you for a very good call. Thank you very much.
1: We
0: go to Evan in Denver. Evan, you're on the radio show. Thank you very much and good morning.
2: Yes, another great show, sir.
0: Thank you.
2: Been thinking about this type of thing for some time. I have a partial answer, a recollection of economics, which I did not study sufficiently, because I, too, had to go off to one of the foreign wars, whatever you want to call it, mm-hmm. and didn't have time to expand. But I kind of feel that the book, Das Kapital, is the spokes document for socialism.
0: Have you ever read it?
2: Versus a gentleman named Paul Samuelson MIT.
0: Have you ever sat down and read either Das Kapital or the Manifesto? Have you ever read either one of them?
2: Went through chunks of Das Kapital, skimmed through Economics by Paul Samuelson. And while I was in New York, I went into the New York Public Library and looked at his actual working mm-hmm. papers. I don't know how I got in there, but I did. I can't tell you why I did. I was just curious.
0: Remember,
2: Professor Samuelson was really more of a mathematician than he was an economist.
0: Yes.
2: And it takes a little more mathematics than is taught in junior high or high school in this country to really understand what Paul Samuelson was saying.
0: But it's important. It's important because to understand who Karl Marx was, and his partner was Friedrich Engels, but to understand, Marx is principally a historian. And when he comes down to what this is all

0: going to look like. He tells you nothing. He says to each and from each. And that's it.
1: Exactly.
0: So
1: very generalized, very large concepts.
0: Yeah.
1: A high school kid, a junior high kid can quote-unquote understand it.
0: Well, Lenin read into it what he wanted to read into it. Stalin reads into it. But at the same time, so do the Fabians, and so do... I wonder what Bernie Sanders thinks. So it's open-ended, but socialism is not communism. The means of production.
1: No.
0: And when Marx talks about the seizure of the means of production, that's the coal mines and the mills and the iron ore. That was the stuff that he was talking about. He was talking about industrial England, and he was talking principally about Germany. He wasn't talking about Russia. He wasn't talking about these other parts. He was talking about these people that he named the proletariat. And they would rise, and they would seize the means of production, and they would create a peaceful state. And that was his intent. But he was also a brilliant historian. He put a locomotive on history. He's the first to do so. He tells you what pulls you into tomorrow. And he's Karl Marx. But what I find in general is that probably 9 out of 10 people who write or speak about Marx sat down and actually read Karl Marx. Or the people they're people that came after him. We have a minute. Take a last comment if you would, and we got a break. We're going to come back with David Smith. So take a last comment if you would.
1: Well, the thing that also concerns me is if you go back to our monarchical roots, which is too big a word for me to pronounce this early in the morning.
0: Yeah.
1: We kings are fundamentally socialists themselves. It's just a way that they organize the entire country. Well, in this country, we have to go back to England. Most of the people that come from Europe were ruled by monarchs, and that is a semi-socialist form of government in and of itself.
0: Well, some of them are true socialists. I mean, some of them really are, and they have aspects that have... They rose out of another time. I got 10 seconds. Thank you. We come back with Professor David Smith, historical relationship in the Middle East. Hang on.
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1: Hey, everybody. Mike Ball, host of the Restaurant Shows, is getting close. 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
2: Todd Blanche has been confirmed as the new U.S. Attorney General. The Senate confirmed the acting Attorney General after weeks of debate with a handful of Republicans in opposition. On late Friday, the Senate voted 50-49 to approve Blanche, with Republican Senators Susan Collins of Maine and Lisa Murkowski of Alaska joining Democrats in opposition. Blanche has been seen as having a possible conflict of interest because he was President Trump's former personal attorney and because he helped create Trump's $1.8 billion anti-weaponization fund. Blanche formally rescinded that fund earlier this week. Senate Republicans have reached a deal to put off acting on President Trump's voter ID bill until after the August recess. Conservative leaders in the Senate told reporters late Friday they held a meeting with Majority Leader John Thune after speaking with Trump and meeting with Republican colleagues and agreed to postpone action on a Senate budget resolution until after the five-week recess. They also agreed to put off voting on the Save America Act, but agreed to vote immediately on a portion of the bill, which requires voters to show a picture ID in federal elections. A busy freeway north of Los Angeles was shut down during peak commuter hours Friday because of a fast-moving wildfire. Authorities say the Ridge Fire broke out around 3 p.m. Friday and blew up to nearly 1,000 acres in less than 2 hours. Shutting down Interstate 5 and forcing evacuations in parts of both Los Angeles and Kern counties. The Odyssey has passed the $1 billion mark at the worldwide box office.
3: After years of war, no one could stand between my men and home.
2: As it enters its fourth weekend, the IMAX film starring Matt Damon has made over $429 million domestically and over $578 million worldwide. It's the fifth film of the year to earn $1 billion behind Spider-Man, Brand New Day, Toy Story 5, The Super Mario Galaxy Movie, and Michael. I'm Lisa Taylor.
4: We'll have to work at staying cool this weekend here across the Denver metro area. We wish you the best of luck, and temperatures quickly heating up here today and tomorrow. Weekend highs, generally low 100s. Record high temperatures a threat both days. Heat advisory today, and you can expect a heat advisory on Sunday as well. Weekend low temperatures just cooling back to near 70, so warm nights in place too. And we'll see lots of smoke and haze in place here across the Rockies and High Plains through the weekend. Then increasing chances of some showers and storms towards Monday into Tuesday, and temperatures trim back just a few degrees but remain hot, mid and upper 90s. I'm meteorologist Mark Huer.
5: Current temperature
6: 84 degrees.
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0: ANUS, Denver. 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
1: It is a Saturday morning, everyone, August the 8th, 2026. Good old 710 KNUS, and the weather, hang on, 101 degrees, and it's going to be 99 tomorrow and 97 on Monday. This is going to be a remarkable morning. Hall of Famer Ted Scott will be with us coming up in the next hour. In the meantime, I think when I look back over all the years that we've gotten to do, been lucky enough to do this business, there are names that just stand out as wonderful. And one of them is from Baylor University, Professor David Smith. And every time I get into some kind of a spot where I'm looking for somebody to explain my way out of it, I turn to Dr. Smith, kind enough to be with us. And I've been chasing this on air, the historical relationship between the United States of America and the Middle East and our role in the Middle East. And I thought of no one better than Professor Smith. He's kind enough to join us on his day off. Welcome, sir, and thanks for coming back on the show.
2: Peter, buddy, it's great to be back with you. I'm glad to be talking to you. How are you doing?
1: You know what? For an old guy, not bad.
2: Exactly. That's what I'm starting to say.
1: Oh, no, it's what. Listen, they've done it. This is it. Run a back nine. The first hour we spent with the rise of socialism in America today, and as a not in your league reader, but after the Second World War, as the empires of the British and the French failed, the rise mm-hmm. of the rise of the socialist democracies at home, and am I looking at something that's not there? Or in the meantime, what is the explanation for the rise of moderns? These are not Norman Thomas socialists. Who are these guys and why? And again, is this connected to the endless, ceaseless wars of empire?
2: Gosh, that's a fantastic question. And we'd need 3 hours to talk through it. But one of the things, and I know you know this, one of the things that we have to remember is the degree to which the U.S. opinion about what it calls socialism was conditioned by the Cold War.
1: Yes.
2: I mean, you don't forget that before World War I, there was an active socialist party. It was regarded as part of the American political framework. Every state, especially farming states, had socialist newspapers all over the place. And we had socialist candidates for president every single year. And then you remember Eugene Debs, well, right? Ran for president
1: indeed.
2: Four times.
1: Yes.
2: You know?
1: Norman Thomas.
2: And those guys did great for the cause. But what happened is that socialism as a political and economic order gets conflated with the expansionist Soviet Union during the Cold War. And socialism becomes a catchword for militarized Soviet expansionism. So it became sort of not a straw man, but an embodiment politically of what the United States thought it was trying to contain.
1: We also, the Communist Party in this country, CPUSA, and they had a newspaper, the Daily Worker.
2: They had magazines and newspapers they'd have podcasts if it were today.
1: I read The Worker. I worked in the mill when I got out of high school, and The Worker was there. And I remember one thing I remember is the guy who wrote the sports column, and he called it The View from Left Field.
2: And he wrote, that's great.
1: And no, that's true. And then The Worker went away, but. What I mean, because the Communist Party USA, there was Gus Hall and Jarvis Tyner. Remember, they were legendary communists, and they were Stalin.
2: Sure.
1: They were Stalinists, weren't they?
2: I would say so. Yeah, it's interesting that you bring up the word Stalinist, because if Orwell were here, he would make us differentiate between Stalinist and communist.
1: Yes,
2: and the whole bit about the anti-Stalinist left, which was a dangerous position to take in the 30s and 40s. But It's that, gosh, I can't remember what your initial question was.
1: Well,
2: where were we?
1: Yeah, I'm sorry. This Abdul El-Sayed wins the Michigan Senate primary. And,
2: sure.
1: And locally here, a young woman, Democratic Socialist, defeats Diana DeGette. Diana DeGette's been going to Congress since Noah put the ark in low gear. I mean, she's got 30 years on the job. She got dumped. And why now? And you're right. I was bringing up, you know, the past socialist workers and SWP people, and I don't know, some of them were Trotskyist, and they were all kinds of different people. But you're right. I mean, the what was it called? The Granges. They were socialists.
2: Right. Oh, the Grange.
1: Yeah.
2: Absolutely. Yeah.
1: Yeah. Yeah.
2: That these movements, these political movements that had a problem with the contemporary order of things.
1: Big railroads, banks. Yeah.
2: Exactly. The banks, the railroads, everything that the populists railed against.
1: Yes.
2: And they thought that a social order based on community was a better way of doing things. And groups like the Socialist Party of America, and then later the Communist Party of the U.S., these were the best organized and most visible reform movements. So they grabbed on to everyone who was upset with the conditions currently. And I think that's a little bit like what the Democratic Socialists are doing today. There's so much unrest. There's so much discontent. And the Democratic Socialist Party, they've got such a good organization.
1: Yep.
2: They're pulling more people toward them as here's an alternative, here's something to try.
1: Is it tied in any way to watching the defeat of empire that exists for the British after the Second World War and the French, although they desperately try to hold on? We do take their place. But is there any cultural or any secondary role in that?
2: You know, that's a really good question. And how I think I would answer that is that as the British Empire and the French Empire crumbled after World War II, it allowed for the emergence of a strictly bipolar framework through which to look at political ideas. So everything on one side was good and everything on the other side was bad. And you have this bipolar reductionism that we're still sort of working through, even though the Cold War ended back in 89.
1: Yeah. Yeah. And only to be replaced, right?
2: Well, every order is going to be replaced with some kind of order. But yeah, the Cold War was, you know, it took a while to figure out what was going to replace it, right? For a while in the 90s, we thought it was going to be, oh, gosh, what did we think it was going to be?
1: Radical Islam,
2: right,
1: really did take the place. I mean, the same things were said about communism. I mean, I see things repetitive and just change their name a little bit, and you got the same thing coming at you again. And even
2: exactly, you're right.
1: One of the things that always struck me, and I read this years ago, that we use colonial terms, British colonial terms, for the Near East, the Far East, and the Middle East. That they come from during the time of British imperialism. And so,
2: absolutely, yeah.
1: And isn't anything that U.S. foreign policy makes up. But the Middle East is a term used by, goes back to the creation of the state. I mean, they really did that. So,
2: that's how they think about it.
1: Yeah, thank you. So,
2: and it's funny, you know, the phrase Middle East has stuck, and we still use it. But I don't hear American politicians about the Near East.
1: No.
2: You know, if you drop that term into a conversation, it lets you realize how antiquated and how British imperialist the term Middle East is.
1: Did we replace them? I'm a Lawrence
2: fan.
1: Did
2: we replace the British?
1: Yeah, did we replace the U.S. and, you know, I going back and again,
2: yeah.
1: I see such lacking in what's now dealing with corporate talk radio, but the United States involvement in the Middle East and going back to the United States involvement in Iran And people, right. It's just people though. Well, they started hating us.
2: But yeah, the answer to your question is yes. We replaced the British as the ordering force in the Middle East after World War II. We didn't replace them when they collapsed, right? When the jeeps are rolling into Damascus with the French soldiers in it. We didn't replace it then. But after World War II, as we begin to see the world as an us, them, bipolar, good guys, bad guys thing, we replaced the British to organize the Middle East according to the way we thought it should be organized. I guess us acting as an organizing force is probably, I think, the clearest way to think of it, rather than to try to build an empire, because we don't want an empire, but we want to be the organizing force.
1: But why then do we become the 91 Gulf War? I mean, all these, again and again and again, the American Marine Corps goes into Lebanon, reading to get ready for this. How many interventions have there been? And by the way, the covert interventions, the CIA 53 coup that overthrows the Iranian prime minister, restores the Shah. I mean, that stuff. Now, the American walking down the street or with a microphone in front of him or her may not know that, but the Iranians know it, do they not?
2: Oh, yeah. The Americans don't have any clue about this.
1: Right.
2: And Iranians know it really well. Because, I mean, the victim of the bully always remembers the bully better than the bully himself.
1: So,
2: and it's because the United States sees that, you know, we believed that there could not be a neutrality in the Cold War. So if someone who wasn't on our side completely, that means they were going to go to the Soviets. So we had to engineer coups and keep them in our orbit.
1: I'm reading I'm reading a lot. Our guest is loving Professor David Smith from Baylor. I'm reading a lot about the Shah's father, which shows you.
2: Oh God!
1: I need to get a life. He's the one that named it Iran.
2: It was a Persian in antiquity, right? That's the ancient name.
1: And Iran is meaning the home of the Aryans.
2: Yeah, that's right.
1: And so, United States, here's the British and French. They've lost their empires, and there's all the French and Indochina, the British fight in Kenya, and it's this constant pushback, and the empires lose their place, and in some of these places we take the place of the empire as the empire withdraws. Southeast Asia is a brilliant example.
2: Exactly. Yeah.
1: So, what am I supposed to think, Professor? What am I missing?
2: I don't think you're missing anything other than the. And you're not even missing this, but the British and the French, in trying to maintain their empires, were thinking of a world ordered on the great power system with multiplicity of powers, and they wanted their sphere. When the United States moves in to being a world player after 1945, they don't see a great power system. They see a bipolar us versus them competition.
1: Yep.
2: And everything with the Soviet Union has to be countered and stopped. So we build basically an empire, but we aren't thinking of it the same way as an empire. We're thinking of it like as a defensive force against Soviet expansionism, but the people who live in these places don't see that kind of distinction. They just know that they've traded the British for the Americans.
1: Yes, I've become like not an expert. It's a terrible thing to say, but a reader of Lawrence, a lot of and you know, in his life, in the end, and what he saw, and he was in he was in Damascus, and I. You know, I just think of him being in Egypt or something with the Raj, but he's in Damascus, and he sees the French army march in, and he knows that they've screwed the Arabs.
2: Yep. It, it's And you and I have talked about this before in the context of Ho Chi Minh.
1: Yes.
2: It's like imperialist powers can't understand nationalism in other countries.
1: Mm.
2: And we can't think about why they might want to be independent and shape foreign policy to their own ends, whether it's the French in Indochina or the French and the British in Saudi Arabia, right?
1: The British in India, or the British in Pakistan, yeah.
2: Right.
1: And we now know Winston Churchill was desperately trying to hang on to the Imperium, and by this time, FDR and Stalin have had enough of him. And
2: right, yeah.
1: And they've by the time they get there, they've actually turned on him. Not turned on him, but they ignore him. And they know it's just them.
2: Yep. They know that they're going to come out into the world as the superpowers, and the British are less. And if you're the British, it's an awful pill to swallow. But it doesn't have to be. You don't have to run the world according to your likes to have a flourishing society.
1: And then the other part, I'm sorry, go ahead.
2: There was a book that came out a couple of years ago called The Small States Club. And it really made a good case for smaller and sort of middle powers to, they've got a little bit of pull in the world. They don't have to run the show, but they can have coherence at home, they can have stability at home, and still play a role without feeling they have to run the whole show.
1: The other thing that took place, and I'm reading more and more about it, is that the British, more so than the French, but the French were equally as guilty, and it happened in this country, where they drafted African Americans. And they go off to, quote, win the freedom for Europeans or Asians, only to come back and be treated like dirt in the country that they just went off and fought for. And the British, the British used the Kenyans, and they used the North Africans, and the French used the Southeast Asians, and they went and they fought for freedom for another group of people, only to come back, and during the time of Jumbo Kenyatta, and they come back, and they go, what did we just do? You just told us that we were going to make these people free, and then we come back, we can't vote. We have to sit in the back of the bus. Our kids can't go to school. And that was the beginning of that as well.
2: Exactly, yeah. You wonder why the civil rights movement reignited in the late 40s and 50s.
1: Yeah.
2: That's why.
1: That's exactly
2: because,
1: why.
2: The United States sent, black Americans to fight overseas, and then they came back and they were assaulted and lynched in uniform.
1: Yes. And
2: I'm giving a talk this fall, a four-part talk on the Harlem Renaissance. In the 20s, cultural movement. And I'm rooting it in the experience of World War One, that these black Americans went over to fight in France, and they were hailed as heroes by the French, and then they came back here and were met with a resurgent KKK in the United States. So, of course, they're going to sort of push back.
1: Or when the Japanese go into Indochina, it's Ho fights. The French collaborate. The war's over. What do? They hand the French back Indochina. As if it was theirs to give.
2: Right, exactly. As if Vietnamese nationalists hadn't put up as big of a fight.
1: The French didn't fight. They didn't fight.
2: Yeah, the French had enough trouble.
1: We'll bring everybody back. Professor David Smith is with us, 710 KNUS. Saturday morning, 8th of August, 2026. Peter Boyle's on the air everywhere. Stay here.

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1: Saturday morning, everyone, 8 August 2026, 101 degrees. Wow, 99 tomorrow and 97 on Monday. 710 KNUS, historical relationship between our country and the Middle East. Professor David Smith is with us, my friend David Ellis. 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Our guest on the line, one of my true favorites over time, Professor David Smith is with us from Baylor University. We're talking about the U.S. in the Middle East, and one of the things that is kind of strikes me is, it's again, it comes back to oil, and the British, in the 1800s, the British colonized India and African nations, and during their time, there wasn't a demand for oil, and seemingly the United States gets involved when we need more oil to fuel our military and growing nation. The Middle East was there, and then what, Professor?
10: Right. That's right. I mean, the reason that we are interested in the Middle East is because it had such vast reserves of oil, and we decided that oil was going to be the fuel for our industrial society, and we had to have it. So we had to have an order in the Middle East that allowed for stability and for us to get all the oil that we needed. So that automatically, when you have the power to impose an order for your benefit, it's always going to be a tough sell to the people who are having the order imposed on them from the outside.
1: Yeah.
10: For whatever reason it is, even if it makes a few people in that country fabulously rich, it's not going to placate that the richness of the upper crust of a society is not going to placate the middle and working classes.
1: Nasser begins something that was, they were the Baathists, they were pan-Arabs, and
10: yeah.
1: You know, and I remember thinking what a terrible person he was, you know, reading about Nasser when I'm a kid, and then realizing as an adult, he made all the sense in the world. Yeah, he was.
10: Yep.
1: Take it from there. Why does Nasser was portrayed as a very bad man when I was a boy,
10: right.
1: And he isn't.
10: Yep.
1: He wasn't.
10: And he's not. He's an Egyptian nationalist who, like every American, well, like most American politicians, is trying to do what's best for his country. And he wasn't playing the game that the U.S. said you had to play during the Cold War. And the U.S. painted him as a villain. I mean, it's sort of like the same thing that the U.S. did with economic ideas like socialism.
1: Sure.
10: In the Cold War. If you're siding with the other side, that's a bad idea, and it discredits the whole of Nasser or socialism or mm-hmm. or the New Deal, you know.
1: No,
10: whatever
1: no.
10: Whatever you got to discredit, if you can use it to the detriment of your opponent, discredit it, whether it's Nasser or Ho Chi Minh or anything.
1: So the United States has been involved in numerous military interventions and conflicts in the Middle East. I couldn't count them all. And
10: no, they're uncountable.
1: And so, and so what? And so now I listen, like I said, to on airs and listen to others that they. The point of it is, well, the point of it is what's
10: yeah.
1: It, yeah, if you would.
10: Oh, it's so hard, right? It's so hard to still be living with a mindset of a bipolar world that we have to maintain through force, when alternative arrangements for our benefit are probably possible. You know, it's like a Cold War hangover for multiple generations that say we have to be the organizer of the world, and it has to be organized according to our benefit and our benefit only. And then we're surprised when people say, no, we don't want it.
1: Yeah, I would rather not. No, I agree. So how deep, our guess is the one, the only, Professor David Smith, how deep is Donald Trump into Iran, and is there a way out?
10: Oh. Wow. Given the limits of the way he sees the world and his view of how things operate, I don't know if there is a way out, because he's insisting on things that really can't be achieved through military force at this time. There's a whole bunch of stuff going on at the same time. And if we, you know, we could get into talking about the Strait of Hormuz and how that ought to be thought of. But right now, the administration started this war on a tactical and operational level only, without thinking of strategic goals and what would happen if our operations do not bring about the strategic goals that we seek, which has happened. And now we're flailing because we tried to replace strategy with tactics. There's the military historian in me coming out.
1: No. Historians, if I believe, call these wars of choice.
10: Yes.
1: That...
10: Yeah.
1: And when Donald Trump initially said unconditional surrender, and I couldn't believe that he had said that about these people.
10: I couldn't either.
1: Yeah.
10: Nobody could. I mean, well, some people could.
1: Yeah. Oh, they did. They have radio shows. But I thought to myself, do you know the history of these people? I mean, that's the important one. Do you know who they are?
10: And do you understand what unconditional surrender means?
1: Yes.
10: And do you understand what you have to do to take an opponent to the point of unconditional surrender? And Trump didn't understand that and did not think he would have to take them to that point.
1: So they're using air, naval, missile defense assets, proxy attacks.
10: Mm-hmm.
1: And I don't see, I mean, there's all these were pieces right around the corner, and the history of the Iranians, and I'm really only now, after a year or two, reading their history. The most significant thing you can tell, these guys are not Arabs, and don't think they are, and you know, and there's
10: a legitimate sense of nationalism there. There is a legitimate sense of nationalism that you don't have in a place like Lebanon Jordan.
1: Right.
10: You know, these are a people rooted to a spot that goes back to the Persian Empire.
1: Yes.
10: And they're going to become coherent when pressed from the outside, even if they don't particularly like their leaders.
1: Yeah,
10: Yeah, I mean, I heard it said that Donald Trump did something that the Ayatollahs never could do, was make Iranian nationalism a thing.
1: Yeah, unify them. Yeah, no, I saw that too. So, if we go back, and again, Professor Smith is with us, the secondary role, there are these opinions on the depth of U.S. involvement, but it seems to me from, and again, I'm an amateur, but there's no relationship during the 1800s. There was, of course, the intervention when they went after the Barbary pirates, but Britain has colonized India, a lot of North African countries, and there's no demand for oil, and then that begins. And one of my favorites is the formula, and there's that moment when they're in the boardroom in London, and you know, these guys got Savile Row suits on, and it's Royal Dutch Shell, you know, it's all the sisters, and somebody at the table makes a remark, well, the Arabs, and this European three-piece suit says, you forget, we are the Arabs. I thought, what a powerful moment. But most of the Arab street, as Nasser called it, these are poor people, are they not?
10: Oh yeah, they've got a. Huh. I mean, and we know this. They've got a standard of living that is far below the American standard of living, and the wealth that American support to these countries came with has not trickled down at all into improving the standard of living to a lot of these people.
1: And that were the Ba'athists. The Ba'athists. Again, where we started, they were Arab socialists, and they said the oil belongs to all of us. It just doesn't. And they called them the parasite princes.
10: Yeah.
1: And that was you know, this 1/10 of 1/10 of 1/10 of 1% owns all the oil. And the
10: exactly.
1: And here the Arab in the street, the man in the street said no. And those socialists, they made sense. They said the oil belongs to all of us.
10: Mm-hmm. And yeah, and it's an example of, do you want to organize society in a way that benefits more people or benefits fewer people? And the more people are usually going to say, let's do it the former way and make it so that everybody shares in this. But the profits are lower that way, and we have to have high profits.
1: So, Professor, what did we learn? What is our way out of any of this? I'm stumped. I don't see
10: any conflict particularly.
1: Yeah, I mean, I just don't see any security in this, any hope.
10: No.
1: Yeah, I don't.
10: I've been thinking about this a lot, and I think there's going to have to be a two-stage kind of thing happen. The United States is going to have to pull back from its level of confrontation, and an international force of countries that have a maritime interest in the Strait of Hormuz are going to have to step up. The United States is going to have to back off, and a maritime coalition is going to have to say, look, the Strait of Hormuz is an international waterway. We don't have any problem with Iran as long as they respect that. But if Iran tries to close an international waterway, the maritime forces of the world have to prevent that. So the way out is to get the Americans to back off and a maritime coalition to step up.
1: Where do the Palestinians play out in all of this?
10: Wow. The Palestinians are, like they always are, a pawn in bigger games.
1: Yeah.
10: And politicians in the Middle East can use the Palestinians as a way to gin up support for themselves in their separate countries. Because generally speaking, the populations of the Middle East look at the Palestinians with a great deal of, you know, concern and sympathy. And if a politician over there speaks up on behalf of the Palestinians, that's going to win that person support at home. But I don't see leaders of other countries, like the Gulf states, honestly really caring about the Palestinians at all.
1: No, they don't.
10: Except if they can use them to boost their own standing with their population. It's just a shame.
1: What seems like, again, from my reading and a little bit of traveling, is that the funding would come from the oil-rich smaller states, and they would find a way to get that money into the hands of the people in Gaza or the people in the West Bank.
10: Uh-huh.
1: But it sort of made them feel better or something that they were doing that. But they weren't I don't know, but I know now that there's also a rise of an anti-Israel feeling in this country, and again, tied back into socialism.
10: Well, I don't know if it's purely socialism, but it's this sense that a reform movement is always going to take the side of the underdog.
1: True.
10: And the reason that pro-Palestinian sentiments are beginning to come into the Democratic Socialists of America is primarily because the DSA is so well organized and has such visibility that the pro-Palestinian sentiments can go in that direction and expect to have a hearing where the Democrats and the Republicans in the major, you know, party structures are not giving the Palestinians a hearing really at all.
1: I got to take a break. I have the toughest question of all. And I'll give it to you on the other side. Professor Smith is here. Ted Scott's coming up at the top of the hour. I'm Peter Boyles on a Saturday morning. You hang on.

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1: The mission of CYO is relationships. 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
3: In 1796, George Washington made one of the most consequential decisions in American history. He chose not to seek a third term as president. So why does that matter? Because America was not built on permanent rulers. It was built on ordered liberty. Faith teaches that authority is a stewardship, not a possession. Leaders are accountable to God for how they use power. And why does that still matter today? Because republics survive when leaders respect limits and citizens defend them. Washington's lesson still stands. A republic is preserved when power has limits. 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
13: I'm going to guess, is that Nina Simone, or who is that? Etta James.
12: Has come along.
13: What a song. 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
13: 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And again, the dental runaround. 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Don't wait. Get it handled today. Our guest is one of the true greats, Professor David Smith, Baylor University. He's become a great friend, and we've never met. And we keep saying before this all ends, we got to at least hang out for the weekend together.
15: I couldn't agree more, brother.

0: up for him. But I don't think we're fighting this purely for the Israelis, because Trump's perception is that the United States has enough problems with Iran on its own. So I don't think we're as much a tool of Netanyahu as some people think we are.
1: All successful wars have a successful aim. Well, World War II, you know, was difficult to do but simple to say.
0: Yeah.
1: What's the war aim in this war?
0: That's the problem. I don't know anybody who could tell you. Is it just a denuclearization of Iran? And if that's the goal, that is going to be something that's reached more through means other than war. Is it to, I don't even know. I mean, what was it to stop the perception of being a state sponsor of terrorism? You know, bombing their cities is not going to change that.
1: No, it's going to say, make it worse.
0: Yeah, it's going to make it worse. It's going to create new generations of terrorists.
1: We've talked about that again and again and again, to just create another generation.
0: Yeah, exactly. It's a complicated situation, and very often the use of military force is a simple answer to a complicated question.
1: Easy to get in and almost impossible to get out.
0: Exactly. And that's a problem that comes when you don't have a clear strategy that serves a policy, and you let the strategy dictate the flow of operations and tactics rather than the other way around. I need you to tell me what the goal is and how military action brings that about, and I do not think that was thought through.
1: So we have these relations of U.S. and any and all Middle East, and they start really the early 19th century. And one of the things, too, that is really interesting when it comes to this clash of faith, the missionaries, the Christian missionaries who were sent in or went in and tried to convert people who had been another faith, which also brings up another sore thumb. And yet you have geopolitical, you have economic, you have military involvement. After World War II, it's driven by the Cold War, and then comes access to petroleum. And then it becomes, regional security? Is that?
0: Regional security based on our interests.
1: Yeah.
0: That's what the United States was after. Regional security that serves U.S. interests.
1: And what does that mean to some place like, I mean, Saddam was like this. You know, when we read about, reasons why the Iranians don't like you, they had a seven-year war, the Iran-Iraq War. The United States of America was picking targets for Saddam.
0: Absolutely.
1: And so why would the Iranians not like you? Well,
0: go figure that. That's a tough question.
1: That's a tough question for radio talk show hosts everywhere. I mean, the Iran that was called the War of the Cities. It was like World War I, I guess. It was horrible, and yet the United States was funding Saddam in that war.
0: And because we decided we didn't like Iran because of the policies that they had pursued.
1: And then we showed that Saddam, didn't we?
0: And then the next thing you know, from our perspective, Saddam turns on us by invading Kuwait. And then George Bush says, the world is different. The Cold War no longer exists. Let's try to see our way through this to a different world order. And that world order may have existed in a sketch form until 9/11, but since then it has not existed.
1: And Saddam had nothing to do with 9/11.
0: Right, yeah. I mean, he would cheer it because it was a strike at his enemy, but he certainly wasn't involved in the planning of it.
1: Tariq Aziz, who I got to read, but Tariq Aziz was a Christian. People don't know that or don't care about it, but Tariq Aziz was Saddam's right hand,
0: and I think I remember you telling me that one.
1: Yeah, and they were watching it, and he alleges that Saddam said, "Now George Bush will know the truth as the plane struck

0: the towers on 9/11. Really? And then when was the last time you heard somebody had a nuke? George Bush. And the repetitiveness of all of this, Professor, is just, it's maddening at some point. And
1: it's maddening if you know history, isn't it?
0: Yes, it is. And like I said, the stuff that I've been listening to lately has just made it, wait a minute, hang on a second, you know.
1: Yeah.
0: This isn't even beginning to be true. And
1: right. From deep wells of being uninformed comes opinion.
0: Wow. I'll steal that. So we got about a minute. Leave us with something. I always want you to leave us with something.
1: I always want to stop our conversations by telling you how much I appreciate your faith in history. And you live it because you say that if you know the whole story, you can have clearer opinions about what's happening today. And that's absolutely right.
0: That's how true.
1: And you take that message to your students every time you turn the microphone on, and I love you for it.
0: You're so kind. We got to hang out. We got to go. I've come to Texas. I mean, I've never just go and be with you for a weekend and follow you around and what you teach, because you really are a meaningful man in my life. And take care of yourself.
1: Oh, right back at you, brother.
0: Thanks.
1: Right back at you.
0: Thank you, Professor. Be safe. Goodbye. All right.
1: You too.
0: All right, sir. Now, I'm being inducted into the Broadcasting Hall of Fame. And it's really, really an emotional moment. Ted Scott is coming up, and then we'll go back into all kinds of open lines. We're talking about the rise of socialism. We're talking about the war in the Gulf. Hang on. 710 KNUS on a Saturday.

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1: Hey everybody, Mike Bull, host of the Restaurant Shows. 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
2: Todd Blanche has been confirmed as the new U.S. Attorney General, Lisa Taylor reports.
3: The Senate confirmed the acting Attorney General after weeks of debate with a handful of Republicans in opposition. Early Saturday morning, the Senate voted 50-49 to approve Blanche, with Republican Senator Susan Collins of Maine and Lisa Murkowski of Alaska joining Democrats in opposition. Blanche secured the final vote he needed from Louisiana Senator Bill Cassidy, who had previously been a holdout. Some Republicans expressed concerns about Blanche having a possible conflict of interest because he was President Trump's former personal attorney and because he helped create Trump's $1.8 billion anti-weaponization fund.
2: Blanche formally rescinded the fund earlier this week. The U.S. Senate is on a five-week break. Senate lawmakers adjourned early this morning after passing a bill to fund the federal government until early December, but they agreed to postpone action on a Senate budget resolution until after the recess. They also agreed to put off voting on the Save America Act, but agreed to vote immediately on a portion of the bill which requires voters to show a picture ID in federal elections. Former President Biden's cancer has spread. That's according to his son, Hunter Biden, who gave an update on his father's health during a wide-ranging interview with the BBC on Friday. Hunter Biden got emotional when discussing his father's health. He said the cancer has metastasized into his bones and added it's very painful and very debilitating in many respects. The 83-year-old former president revealed his cancer diagnosis in May of last year, just months after his time in the White House ended. A new CDC report finds more frequent marijuana users are showing up in emergency rooms with a condition that causes severe nausea and vomiting and has been linked to habitual marijuana use and has seen a rise in recorded cases. Researchers identified nearly 200,000 emergency room visits related to the condition between January 2023 and May of 2026. I'm Lisa Carton.
4: We'll have to work at staying cool this weekend here across the Denver metro area. We wish you the best of luck, and temperatures quickly heating up here today and tomorrow. Weekend highs, generally low 100s. Record high temperatures a threat both days. Heat advisory today, and you can expect a heat advisory on Sunday as well. Weekend low temperatures just cooling back to near 70, so warm nights in place too. And we'll see lots of smoke and haze in place here across the Rockies and High Plains through the weekend, then increasing chances of some showers and storms towards Monday into Tuesday, and temperatures trim back just a few degrees but remain hot, mid and upper 90s. I'm meteorologist Mark Huer.
5: Current temperature
6: 87 degrees.
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1: And good morning again, everybody. It is Saturday, the 8th morning of August, 2026. Good old 710, KNUS. Look at that weather forecast, 101 degrees. Woo! Tomorrow, 99 and 97 and 96 degrees. Thank you for being here. This is really a significant moment for me and pretty much emotional. And first of all, longtime friend is Ted Scott, and he's joining us on the air. I was trying to, when I'm driving, riding actually into work this morning, where's the first place you and I worked together, Theodore? Do you remember? Because I don't.
2: I think it was Cahill. I'm pretty sure it was Cahill. Okay.
1: Ted Scott's had a
2: lot. So I was going to say, you know, it's hot in Denver, but nothing's as hot as your radio show.
1: Listen to you. We have gone through, I don't know how many different changes in radio and things that have happened. We went on trips together. And Teddy's on the Hall of Fame committee.
2: The Colorado Broadcasters Hall of Fame.
1: Take a second and talk about it, please.
2: Yeah, well, it's the Hall of Fame, and we have people nominate people for membership. I mean, to be in the Colorado Hall of Fame, broadcasters. And this year we picked 9 people. They include Alan Berg, Bob Gourley, Stu Haskell, who's up in Port Collins, Steve Kelly, who's part of KNews, of course, and Kim, Bob Martin, who was the voice of the Broncos for a long time, Renata Muse, who is a news person, Roger Ogden, who is a general manager of both TV stations, Channel 9 and Channel 4, and of course Ron Cipolla, who did sports. And I am proud to announce that very much to the membership committee unanimously chose Peter Boyles. Congratulations,
1: well,
2: Peter.
1: Teddy,
2: I mean, it's really, really an honor for us to pick you and each other. But this is a great class that's going in, and I just want to congratulate you.
1: Well, to look at those names, with the exception of Bob Gourley and John Caldera asked me this morning, I don't know who he is or who he was. Everybody else,
2: he was a general manager of a station in Southern Colorado.
1: Okay. But everybody else, I mean, with Bob Martin and Ray Muse and Ogden and Cipolla, boy, what a lineup. And Stu Haskell.
2: And Alan Berg.
1: And A.B. and A.B. And that's a, I don't know. I was trying to write what I was going to say to you this morning, and nothing came because I'm just so stunned by it. But the broadcaster.
2: Well, congratulations, Peter.
1: You're kind. And it's going to be. Go ahead. I'm sorry.
2: I want to tell you, it's so if people want to join us in honoring you, it's going to be Friday, October 23rd at the Dome in the Greenwood Village. And you can look it up on Colorado Broadcasters Association website. Tickets are $100. There are only 100 tickets available, so you got to get in there and get it quick because the tickets will go quick. And it's the ceremony is at 7 o'clock at what's known as the Dome. Yeah. And you can look it up on Colorado Broadcast, and you can find out exactly where it is in Greenwood Village.
1: It's gonna
2: great venue, but it's small. It only holds 100 people, so you got to get in there and get tickets if you want to get them. Or you want to nominate somebody, you can go to the Colorado Broadcasters Association, and there's a place to nominate people for next year.
1: And Ted told me when we had another conversation that I'll get to bring Alan in.
2: And you bet.
1: That's the best. Yeah.
2: Well, I'll be bringing you in, and you bring in Alan. So it works out. It flows the right way.
1: I'll call you when the show's over, okay?
2: Okay.
1: Thanks,
2: all right,
1: Ted.
2: Buddy. Well, congratulations. Yeah. And tell those people to get those tickets in soon. And I wish you, continued success and health. Stay healthy, buddy.
1: We got them. Thanks, Theodore.
2: You bet. Take care.
1: Bye. What a... That was... When they told me, I went, wait a minute. So he said, we're going to sell some tickets. I said, you're the man. So, 303-696-1971. Look at that list. I mean, when I saw the list, Ray Mews. I mean, if you know the history of Colorado television news and Ray Mews, Ogden built Channel 9. He really did. At the height of Channel 9, when it was at its power, there was Roger Ogden. Stu Haskell, I knew Stu. He was worked at Clear Channel. He was a Clear Channel guy, but he managed some stations up north. Steve Kelly, Stevie and I go back. KOA Radio, and of course here. And Kim Radio. Stevie worked with Kim and did those stunts. Remember, Stevie did stunts and raised money. Bob Martin, we had some callers this morning talking about the voice of the Denver Broncos back in the day when it was Bob and Larry Zimmer. And now they're both gone. But Bob would, when I was doing 9 to noon at KOA, and Berg was doing afternoons, and Bob would come over in the newsroom. They were all interconnected of the old Channel 4. It was KOA TV, it was KOA Radio, and then it was Q1035. It was before it became the Fox, and it was automated. And Bob would come over, drift over, and Bob Palmer worked there, another one of those guys. And Palmer would come over, and we would be in our, back where we were. And Bob would come over, and he'd sit down and talk. And Palmer was a George Custer. And I think he told me that he had the double-barreled shotgun that was George Custer's, and that was part of his collection of memorabilia. And he was a really, really, really smart guy. Bob Palmer was. On the other hand, when Bob Martin would come over and sit and talk, we never talked about, not that I could talk about sports with him, but we never talked about sports. He loved the opera. He loved intellectual things. He was great literature. And we'd sit and talk. And those two guys, Bob, and then of course Larry and I became very good friends, and we skied together and did all kinds of stuff together. Zappolo, enough said. I mean, there's nobody better than Ronnie. So to get in this class of those men and women, and especially Berg, because what happened to Alan was radio, and he was a radio murderer. But Zappolo and Ogden and Ray Mews, Steve Kelly, Stu Haskell, wow, that's gracing. All right. So we started out the show this morning about the rise of socialism in America and what is taking place. And then we switched over to the U.S. and Middle East relations. So lines are back wide open, 303-696-1971. The win, it was Abdul El-Sayed, won the Michigan State primary, and it's defining the Democrats. And here in our own backyard, after all of those years, Diana DeGette gets dumped. And when she gets dumped, who dumps her? A young woman who was an attorney, who I, from reading, says has now become a doctoral student, and she's from the left flank of the party. The establishment-backed candidates are booted out. And it includes two of the self-described Democratic Socialists and these progressives. And so what do you think is going on and why? Hickenlooper dodged a bullet. He ran against this insurgent progressive state senator by the name of Julie Gonzalez. Had he had a tougher candidate, things might have been a little different for him. But you see these people now taking the stage. And the story in Michigan is that there were, and again, when you look at some of the, what they say, down ballots, and you find Michigan voters delivered victories to these other progressives. There's a climate activist by the name of William Lawrence and a guy by the name of Donovan McKinney, who is a Democratic Socialist of America. Both of them are backed by Bernie Sanders, of course, in their seats for the House of Reps. And Donald Trump won Michigan in 16 and 24, but Joe Biden won it in 20. And the state's current senators are both Democrats. And retaining the seat remains critical to the Dems' hopes of winning back the Senate this year. And El Sayed is a 41-year-old guy, public health official, and he principally ran on this in his run on Medicaid for all, which, of course, is what it is a form of. So here in Denver, watching this happen. So why? What do you think is taking place and why? That's number one. And number two is we're talking about the history of the relationships between the U.S. and the Middle East and the role of the Middle East. And then, of course, open lines because it's Saturday. So lines are lighting up, 303-696-1971. Watching Jimmy go to work. So let's talk about your health for a minute. 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All right, we go to Jim in Littleton. James, you're on the show. Good morning and thank you.
3: Good morning, Peter, and congratulations on your recognition.
1: Well, thank you.
3: Everyone always knew that. You're one of the best in Colorado.
1: Oh, you're kind.
3: So it's well deserved. Hey, so listen, I was just going to call up. You were bringing it up about the socialists and the Democratic Party and El Sayed, the guy, the senator,
1: yep.
3: The other one that's running for senator in Michigan. Well, when I listened to him on the interview, naturally he's being very guarded. But the two things he brought up, which, I mean, I'm unaffiliated. I totally agree with him, and I would have voted for him. He said, I don't want our money going out of this country. We have a lot of issues going on. Mm-hmm. And he said, you know, concerning, I don't support forever wars. Mm-hmm. I totally agreed with those. Those were his two main things that he brought up. I mean, seriously, compared to the lady who said she dreams of Israel, they had her saying that, I would have voted for him myself.
1: There are a lot of money came into that attempt to defeat him, including AIPAC, which is the American-Israeli. Yeah, I think you probably know they're a big lobbying.
3: Oh, yeah.
1: I think they're the second biggest. Trivia question: what is the biggest lobbying? I've read this, and I don't know it to be true. The biggest lobbying group in Washington D.C. AIPAC is number two. Who's number one?
3: Probably pharmaceuticals.
1: NRA.
3: Oh, is it NRA?
1: That's what I've read. Now, I don't know that to be true, but I've read it. Yeah.
3: Well, you know, I got to say, you know, from the point of view of what he was going against, that Harry Stevens, I mean, I can see why people voted for him. I'm surprised he didn't win by a bigger margin her.
1: I think people were just sick and tired. We were talking in the last hour with Professor Smith. It seems this idea, this filter of, or this theme of history, that the United States is a country made by war. And I don't know how many times has the United States been involved in a war in the Middle East?
3: Hmm.
1: I couldn't count them. I don't. So is it time?
3: Yeah,
1: but at the same time, does this guy show up and now what?
3: Well, we will see how it goes for him. I got to tell you, I'm no longer voting for Republicans based on what happened to Thomas Massie. The Republican Party is totally taken over by AIPAC. I'm not voting for that. I never did. They took out Thomas Massie, who I thought was a very conscious guy. He never voted for spending money going abroad, Ukraine or Israel. And AIPAC took him out. That just shows the that just shows the power of the Israeli lobby.
1: But again,
3: in the Republican Party,
1: and lobbying interest aside, I've always said the get the money out of politics, and you'll have a cleaner game. But then,
3: and
1: have term limits and public finance of elections, and then we'll see what happens. But.
3: I agree with you. I think we got to get the big money out of our elections. It's destroying it. It's basically who has the most money.
1: Take care of yourself. Thank you for your call. We have a line open. We go to Nick in Denver. Nick, you're on a radio show. Thanks and good morning.
4: Good morning. I think you have to make a distinction between people who are leading socialist, meaning some government, some level of government is going to run a part of the economy, and social Marxists that want a complete control of the economy by the government. And I think the rise of socialism, and especially social Marxism, is due to the fact that the people who believe in a free market and freedom always seem to have a hard time defending their ideas. And the socialists, especially the Marxists, are much better at organizing and promoting their ideas than the other side. Now, history has shown...
1: I was going to say, why do you think that's so, if it is?
4: Well, I just look at when you look at the social markets constantly attacking a free market, and I don't see a lot of people with enough knowledge to defend it.
1: The terms that you've heard, like gangster capitalism, or those terms that are now being used, and I'm sure you've heard them, I certainly have, the people who want to rein capitalism in is what they'll tell you. But who do you think they are? I mean, are they Fabians in the greater sense of the Fabian movement?
4: I can't answer that very well.
1: Okay.
4: But, again, it boils down to, if you look at history, capitalism works to a point, and socialism works to a point, and then things get a little bit different when one ideology or another gets complete control.
1: An example.
4: And one of the when you have a huge concentration of wealth and money in a capitalist system, which you can get in a socialistic system too. But
1: what do you make of the tremendous amount of support? Social. Well, I'm gonna put this caller on hold if you would please, and we're gonna take a pause. We have one line open, 303-696-1971. It's going to be 101. If you look at the support that socialism now has in this country from, say, another time, although we talked about Norman Thomas, we talked about Gene Debs, but public opinion has found that now 39% of Americans hold a positive view of socialism, others even greater. All right, hang on, 710 KNUS, Denver Stock Station, right back.

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1: Thank you, thank you, thank you. Good show.
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5: In 1796, George Washington made one of the most consequential decisions in American history. He chose not to seek a third term as president. So why does that matter? Because America was not built on permanent rulers. It was built on ordered liberty. 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
1: 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I'm Peter Boyles. Lines are jammed. One of the topics this morning is the rise of socialism. Just going to read you this and we'll go back to the caller. Gallup poll. August 25, so a year ago, 39% of Americans held a positive view of socialism. Younger Americans are more likely to hold a positive view, including 49% of those aged 18 to 34, 42 aged 35-54. But the one demo that really just jumped off at me, and see if I can find it in my, here it is. A share of Democrats with positive views of socialism increased from 50% in 2010 to 66% in 2025. All right, we're back at Nick. You get a chance to complete, Nick. Go ahead.
7: I just think that people who believe in a free market have a hard time explaining why it works better if it stays within its lane than the socialists. The socialists are much better at presenting their ideas, And quite often, people who believe in a free market, the free market sometimes shoots itself in the foot. When people see executives, top executives, making $10, $20, $30 million a year, and the average guy is only making, what, $40 or $50
1: But that's the hang on just a second. That's the promise. And so why would you be, and again, it's a question rather than a statement. So somebody's making, somebody invents something, or someone does something, and they're smart, and they make a lot of money. Do you grudge them, or do you think, boy, I'd sure like to be, or do you say, I'm going to work real hard? What's your reaction to seeing that?
7: I don't begrudge them, because if they invent something that benefits a lot of people and
1: doesn't
7: puts
1: matter.
7: A lot of people to work.
1: It doesn't matter who they benefit or what they benefit. If they didn't do it illegally.
7: I don't begrudge them unless they did it illegally.
1: Well, that's what I just said. Not illegally.
7: What's it? I don't begrudge them because.
1: Those are crooks. But what do you say when somebody is very. I mean, I know tons of very successful people. I mean, a lot of money. Do you want that money to be. Now, I'm not asking you. It's a question, it's a statement. Do you want that money to be taken from them and redistributed?
7: No.
1: All right.
7: No, because they have to spend that money, and they put people to work, and it has a...
1: doesn't matter what they do. Doesn't matter what they do. It's their money. It doesn't matter what they do. You see, what happens... What happens...
7: Go ahead.
1: You know, I was going to say, what happens, socialists need money. Look.
7: Yes, they do.
1: Where do they get it?
7: From the capitalist system.
1: Have a good morning. Thanks for your time. We go to Doug in Loveland. You're on the radio show. Doug, thank you for your time.
8: Likewise, Peter, and congratulations on your selection to the CBA Hall of Fame. Well-deserved for many years, decades of quality radio. Thank you for that.
1: Well, kind to you. Thank you very much.
8: I'm calling about the subject of strategic objectives came up in the previous hour.
1: Yeah.
8: And I think the U.S. has had a, not often stated, but a simple long-term strategic objective since Harry Truman and the Soviets getting the bomb of not letting the U.S. getting nuked. You know, a simple strategic objective. Likewise, I think the Iranian mullahs and IRGC have a very simple objective, and that's the return of the 12th Imam. And they believe that nuclear war will hasten that end. So if
1: I've read pretty extensive. I've never read where they say that. I mean, tell me some place I can read that they express a nuclear war will bring about the return.
8: It's again, you know, they talk about their revelations equivalent in the Quran
1: and the Hatifs.
8: Yeah. The skies will turn purple. And that will signal the return of the 12th Imam.
1: The hidden Imam.
8: The hidden Imam, correct.
1: I take your word for it. I don't see them that way. I think if you go back and go back to George W. Bush and him presenting his axis of evil and... And it gets back to, is this really your job? Asking you with respect, is this your job to police the world?
8: I don't believe that our job is to police the world. I think our job is to not get nuked.
1: Well,
8: and
1: but
8: the Iranians have clearly stated their intent to death to America.
1: How many countries? That goes back for all the things the United States did. That we talked about in the last hour that, you know, you may, and I'm not saying you may not know, but they do. And they're,
8: oh, absolutely. They don't forget.
1: No, they don't. Their grudges run deep. But
8: yep.
1: How many members of the club are there now? Of the nuclear club? The United States, France, England?
8: Well, just in that region, Russia. The Indians, the Pakistanis, and the Chinese, and
1: there's
8: obviously
1: three.
8: The Russians.
1: All right, there's four.
8: So
1: the Israelis?
8: Absolutely.
1: All right, United States, Britain, France, North Koreans?
8: Absolutely.
1: PRC? Yes. I mean, so...
8: But none of them have said that they have the objective of death to America. And
1: why do you think they say that?
8: Well, I think the Americans stand in their way of taking over the world with Islam. And they project Israel.
1: It's their blood enemy. It's the minor of the two forms of Islam, Shia and Sunni. The Sunnis are far bigger denomination numbers-wise than the Shia. The Shia are, again, pretty much contained in although there are Shia in what's left of Iraq, but the Shia are pretty much in Iran. And it has to do with who succeeds Muhammad.
8: All correct.
1: And, you know... I just, you know, go through, you'll find a place to land.
8: But the current regime has learned that the Straits of Hormuz give them enough leverage to essentially control that region.
1: Well, sure.
8: It or not.
1: Of course.
8: And I think they can see, you mentioned North Korea getting a nuke. You know, they did that so that they would, you know, be able to fight back if we went after them.
1: Other way around, because that George Bush sold it a whole different way. George Bush said, these are the axis of evil.
8: And I think at the time I thought he went overboard on that.
1: But it still cost everything. It cost what happened to so many people. It happened at the end of the nation state of Iraq, and then the rise of the mullahs.
8: And I thought Iraq was basically Bush family business, that we had no business doing that. And that basically removed a check and balance to the Iranians.
1: Then what did Kuwait do? What was Kuwait about? Because it wasn't about the democratic people of Kuwait by any stretch of the imagination. What was it about?
8: Well, I thought HW made a mistake on that one, too. So, you know,
1: here's the Bush family and their neocon view
8: of the world.
1: I mean, I love your call. You know, you're a very bright guy. You've thought it out. But if we look, the United States, how many times has the United States intervened in the Middle East?
8: Well, starting with Tripoli,
1: the Barbarians.
8: Jefferson was president.
1: The Barbarians.
8: You know, that was really our first foreign intervention.
1: Yep.
8: And now it's our latest intervention.
1: Yeah.
8: So then the number in between, like somebody said earlier, it's too many to count.
1: All right, and then what? And so you ask yourself the repetitiveness of that, the decades-long engagements that involved military deployments and mediation and arms agreements and economic agreements. And we're reading along on the same book, but...
8: I'm reminded of what Gandhi said about the British in India. At some point, they're just going to walk away. Is the U.S. or is Donald Trump in particular going to sail away?
1: Well,
8: and I believe that Donald Trump is the last person that has a chance of keeping the Iranians from reengaging their nuclear arms program, which I truly believe is their strategic objective. It's part of their strategic objective going forward.
1: It's a religious objective. But why aren't the British with us, or the French with us, or why aren't other countries that are first world nations, that have first world militaries, why aren't they with the United States of America?
8: Well, I don't think they have first world militaries. They may have some small nuclear program.
1: They've got no navies
8: to speak of to step in to police the Straits of Hormuz if there's the quote maritime nations that bond together. The Germans have never had a strong navy. The Italians likewise. So who's going to do it?
1: In the first Gulf War, they were all there. Second Gulf War, none of them went. Why?
8: Well, in the meantime, they continued to demilitarized.
1: No,
8: they've spent their money on their socialism
1: the
8: program.
1: The first Gulf War, everybody went along with Herbert Walker. The second Gulf War, nobody went. It was because they knew. They knew it wasn't. They collectively knew that what George Herbert Walker, not Herbert Walker, but what George W. was doing was a lie.
8: Well, I think a lot of us did too, tell you the truth.
1: All right, so I mean, I'm stumped at this. How does it really work out? Because we went from unconditional surrender. That was a demand.
8: It was a mistake.
1: Did you wince at that? Well, sure.
8: Absolutely, because I knew what it meant, and I, you know, without boots on the ground, that's not going to be possible.
1: Do you really?
8: And boots on the ground are not an option.
1: It's not
8: for
1: even
8: whatever reason.
1: It's not even thinkable.
8: Yeah.
1: So you're if you're talking about safeguarding shipping lanes, the Red Sea is one, Persian Gulf's another, against disruption. Is that one thing? But
8: I think that's a canard compared to the nuclear threat.
1: And I think with the amount of people in the world,
8: that's their leverage.
1: That's
8: their leverage, and they're using it very, very brightly.
1: It would end Iran. It would end it. And you know,
8: what would end it?
1: Their attempts to do that, the force that would come down on them, on the Iranians, there would be no Iran. So,
8: if they dared.
1: And
8: dared to make a nuke or dared to close the straits?
1: Either one. That would be, look, when I sat in on the other side of the Straits of Hormuz, and I talked to a guy, and I said, "What is it you fear?" And he points across his thumb across at where Iran is, and he said, "And $40 a barrel oil." And that was his fear. And
8: yeah, that puts them out of business too.
1: Yeah,
8: for the most part.
1: Yeah. So what happens? How does it end?
8: Well, my fear is that we're just going to sail away. And I don't think Trump is going to be able to get the support of the U.S. Congress. And I'm reminded of what happened to Gerald Ford when the U.S. Congress cut off the funding for anything in Vietnam.
1: Well, they had to.
8: Politically, that was a must. Yeah. And yeah. So I can see again, and I know you're a great believer in, you know, the repetitions that we see in history in the present time. And, you know, I think that there's going to be, you know, an inability to fund further activities against Iran actively, and we're just going to sail away. And then I expect, you know, it's not going to be you or me necessarily, but our kids and grandkids are going to, I think, most likely get nuked, by the Iranians.
1: And
8: a simple form to do an EMP burst or two and essentially wipe out civilization as we know it. So they don't have to, you know, they've shown that they can do things really well on the cheap, so to speak. You know, they use their geopolitical positioning there as their lever and are very clever about it. And I agree with you, you know, they've got at least 3,000 years of legacy there, and there's still 100 million of them and a million Revolutionary Guards. They're formidable.
1: What would you do with these people?
8: Well, you know, I've thought that Trump has failed miserably to arm the Iranian citizenry, you know, one way or the other, and in conjunction, you know, try to, you know, foment, you know, their boots on the ground, leveraged by basically air power, you know, knocking out the hard positions.
1: Thank you for your time. One line's open, everyone. Stand by, 710 KNUS.

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11: 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Lines are full. Talking about a couple of different things, the rise of socialism in America today, and U.S. foreign policy vis-a-vis Middle East, and how many years and where does it end? I think we go to line one with Frank in Denver. Frank, thank you for waiting. You're on the radio show. Good morning and thank you.
12: Hey, Pete, thanks and congrats on getting inducted into the Colorado Broadcasting Hall of Fame.
11: That's kind. Thank you.
12: And thanks. You certainly deserve it. You've extended the life of Colorado Talk Radio, and now you got these two new guys, Jeff and Bill, hooked on it.
11: Oh, they're doing good.
12: They're doing good. The other thing was thanks for David Smith. He's such a great guy.
11: He's brilliant.
12: Do you know if he has any kind of social media presence or anything?
11: And check the Baylor University website. That's my best shot.
12: He just has such a great way of packaging history and stating it accurately.
11: Yeah.
12: Like the thing about he said about socialism already having been here.
11: Yeah.
12: I think he's such a great presence and a teacher. He's a teacher.
11: Good.
12: The other thing, go ahead.
11: You say. Go ahead.
12: Well, I think it's time for you to call Dr. William Federer up and get him back on to talk about the present state of Islam and what's going on in America, because I think this, what everybody's calling, quote, democratic socialism, it's really a form of Islamo-socialism, and I think that's, the Fabian type.
11: How do you figure that it's Islamo-socialism?
12: Well, the leading guy is Mondami
11: in New York City, all right.
12: So he's very slick talker, and he's, good at trying to slide in his socialistic ways, but make no mistake, He likes and wants to try to introduce, smooth over Islam as best he can and introduce it in. I think it's an interesting experiment.
11: Islam's here.
12: Right.
11: Islam has come in. One of the things that happens, and when everybody gets upset, when you take your country abroad and become an imperialist, whether you are an economic,

0: should not be a giant shock when people come from the Middle East and come and live in this country. And it's part and parcel what you get when you go there. They come home with you. It never fails.
1: No, I think, you know, that's true. I think, of course, France and England were so impoverished by the Second World War, though, that and they're still on their heels. I was listening to a guy named Mark Sutherland, a Brit, talking about their near bankruptcy condition.
0: Yeah.
1: And he was really referencing all that. There's a lot of this importation of the people from Turkey, Islam, everywhere.
0: Sure.
1: Else.
0: But again, it's to be expected. If you don't read history, that's why we were talking about David Smith. If you don't read this, you're going to repeat it. And these people have it's been so repetitious. How much involvement have you, could you even begin to count? How many times the decades-long engagements of the military deployments of this country into just the Middle East alone? Can you even begin to count how many times this has happened? And to what end?
1: Well, no, I agree. I think it was for oil and for the enrichment of the military-industrial complex that has also kept us safe in one sense, but made us hated by a lot of people throughout the world.
0: How did the U.S. invasion of Iraq keep us safe?
1: Well, no, it didn't. It did lose a bunch of blood and treasure and caused us to become not well-liked in that part of the world. But again, it was pushed by war hawk-type presidents that were supporting the military-industrial complex. But oil kept flowing.
0: What was the important thing then? The oil or the lives and the money?
1: Lives.
0: Yeah.
1: The lives. And unfortunately, I mean, I think Trump, not being a specialist in it, tried to spare that, but I think he got in over his head quicker than he thought, and now is the plan of extraction.
0: Frank, as always, thank you. We go to Tony in Littleton. Tony, you're on the radio show. Good morning. Thank you.
2: Hey, good morning.
0: Good morning, sir.
2: So the question about the rise of socialism, mm-hmm. I think it's really... Is there a terrible echo in the phone, or is that just me?
0: It's probably me, but go ahead.
2: Okay.
0: We'll take blame. All right.
2: So I think it's really the pendulum swinging back. Now, Trump ran on a ticket that, you know, he's going to restore the American dream and eliminate inflation.
0: Make America great again.
2: No wars. And then we end up with tariffs and inflation. We're involved in a war that is almost impossible to get out. We will get out, but not in a pleasurable way.
0: Oh, agreed.
2: Not to the advantage of our country. And so the socialism that we see rising is really people basically saying they're rejecting what has he done, his big, beautiful bill. And I think the average American, they don't have to be really well informed. They just know that gas is expensive, food's expensive, property's expensive, everything's expensive, and we're at war. And the big, beautiful bill was a reward to the wealthiest people in this country. And maybe the average American realizes that, maybe they don't.
0: But what they're basically saying is I'm
2: rejecting the policy.
0: This came up before. Do you think Donald Trump is the reason that the socialists are rising in this country?
2: Well, he is, to the extent that it's his policies. He's the president.
0: But you don't think this has its roots other places, other times?
2: No, I personally, I don't think the average American has ever read anything about Stalin or, you know, the history of communism
0: socialism. I'm asking you your opinion. That's all.
2: Yeah. No. I'm giving it to you. I don't think the average American, that's not what they're responding to. They're responding to the condition of our economy. And now we're in a war that he promised we wouldn't be in.
0: The dumping of Diane.

0: wanted to get. 30 years she goes to Congress, and she's on the progressive edge, on the very left edge of the Democratic Party. She's booted by a 29-year-old lawyer-turned-doctoral student who calls herself a Democratic Socialist. She ousts Diana DeGette. What truly did that have to do with Trump?
1: I think that there are certainly extreme elements of that socialist side of the party, just as there are extreme right side of the MAGA, MAGA on the Republican Party. And I kind of have to discard some of those extreme positions, because I think that the closer to the center, the center left, the center right of these parties are the ones that are going to have the most influence in terms of policy.
0: Did you think, we got a minute, and I love your call, but we're out of time. I think Donald Trump probably is going to take a beating in November. Do you agree?
1: I do.
0: Yeah.
1: I do.
0: Yeah. And what, well, we'll pick it up there. Thank you. Folks on the phone, stay there. Our afternoon hour begins right after this. I'm Peter Boyles at 710 KNUS Saturday. It's going to be 101 degrees. Hold on to your hats. We are coming back.

0: Bill. On Friday's Jeff and Bill show, should the right to hunt and fish be in the Colorado Constitution?
1: Next time, let's go back to school. 'Tis the season.

0: U.S.
1: Hey, everybody. Mike Ball, host of the Restaurant Shows, is getting close. 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
2: Former President Biden's cancer has spread. We get the latest from Lisa Taylor.
3: That's according to his son, Hunter Biden, who gave an update on his father's health during a wide-ranging interview with the BBC on Friday. Hunter Biden got emotional when discussing his father's health. He said the cancer has metastasized into his bones and further, and added it's very painful and it's very debilitating in many respects. The 83-year-old former president revealed his cancer diagnosis in May of last year, just months after his time in the White House ended.
2: Todd Blanche will be the next U.S. Attorney General. The Senate confirmed the acting Attorney General after weeks of debate with a handful of Republicans in opposition. Early this morning, the Senate voted 50-49 to approve Blanche, with Republican Senator Susan Collins of Maine and Lisa Murkowski of Alaska joining Democrats in opposition. Blanche secured the final vote he needed from Louisiana Senator Bill Cassidy, who had previously been a holdout. Some Republicans expressed concerns about Blanche having a possible conflict of interest because he was President Trump's former personal attorney and because he helped create Trump's $1.8 billion anti-weaponization fund. Blanche formally rescinded the fund earlier this week. A red flag warning continues across the inland northwest because of hot temperatures, dry conditions, and gusty winds, conditions that can cause fires to grow. Firefighters increased containment on the Spokane fires. The Old Trails fire remains at 3,500 acres with 23% containment. The Autumn Lane fire has burned 5,700 acres and containment has increased to 47%. And the Fairview fire is 31% contained at 992 acres. Drugs are the official cause of death for Memphis Grizzly forward Brandon Clark, according to the L.A. Medical Examiner, who said Clark died from the effects of heroin and cocaine. Clark was found unresponsive at a home in the San Fernando Valley in May. He played his whole career in Memphis, which lasted for 7 seasons. I'm Lisa Carton.
4: We'll have to work at staying cool this weekend here across the Denver metro area. We wish you the best of luck, and temperatures quickly heating up here today and tomorrow. Weekend highs, generally low 100s. Record high temperatures a threat both days. Heat advisory today, and you can expect a heat advisory on Sunday as well. Weekend low temperatures just cooling back to near 70, so warm nights in place too. And we'll see lots of smoke and haze in place here across the Rockies and High Plains through the weekend, then increasing chances of some showers and storms towards Monday to Tuesday, and temperatures trim back just a few degrees but remain hot, mid and upper 90s. I'm meteorologist Mark Huer.
5: Current temperature
6: 91 degrees.
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8: Foundations of Freedom, a look at America's founding principles and the leaders who shaped our nation.
9: In 1796, George Washington made one of the most consequential decisions in American history. He chose not to seek a third term as president. So why does that matter? Because America was not built on permanent rulers. It was built on ordered liberty. Faith teaches that authority is a stewardship, not a possession. Leaders are accountable to God for how they use power. And why does that still matter today? Because republics survive when leaders respect limits and citizens defend them. Washington's lesson still stands. A republic is preserved when power has limits, and public service remains a duty to God and country, not a path to personal rule.
10: Opinions expressed by the hosts and guests on the following program are their own and do not necessarily reflect the views of Salem Media, its management, employees, affiliates, or advertisers. This content is intended for commentary and discussion purposes only, and the perspectives shared during the broadcast belong solely to the individuals expressing them. Portions of the following program are pre-recorded.
0: ANUS, Denver. It's been said, amongst the blind, the one-eyed man is king.
11: The best there is, the best there was, and the best there ever will be.
0: The one-eyed

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1: Get to say it all afternoon, everybody. We hit top and hit it over the side. Saturday morning, August the 8th, 2026. Good old 710 KNUS. We are Denver's talk station, and the weather, you just heard it, 101 will be the high today, 98 Sunday, and 97 degrees on Monday. 710 KNUS with a line open, and the show began. We were talking about the rise of socialism in America today, and then we had Professor, and he's just always wonderful, David Smith on, talked about the Middle East, and I have some friends visiting, and I'll get them on the air with us in a little bit. In the meantime, it's open lines. We have one line open. We begin with Mike in Golden, Colorado. Hey, Mike, welcome to the show, and good afternoon.
2: Oh, good afternoon to you, too, Peter. How are you doing?
1: Doing well.
2: I was wanting to comment on the rise of socialism. You know, the demographic, it seems, is younger generation, and I was reminded in listening to the program earlier when, a guy like Jesse Waters used to go do the man on the street thing here, and they would interview some college-age individuals and ask them basic questions about, you know, civil things, the government, and so forth, and not even being educated enough to know who some of the people that they should know in history were by showing them their picture. And some of the things that the education system has purged out of our, you know, our educational environment, it's not hard to understand how they don't know the history of communism. They don't know the history of socialism. When, you know, Hassan Piker made the comment that Mao Zedong was one of the greatest leaders in history, you know, and don't even... You know, I'm surprised if he doesn't even know that, you know, how many millions of people like him and Stalin killed.
1: When you judge, and it's interesting when those comments come up, and you judge leaders, and it doesn't, you don't do body counts. And I agree with you that Joseph Stalin killed more people than the Führer killed, and Mao probably killed more people than Joseph Stalin did. So. It really works that way, and it's your thoughts are well said.
2: Mm-hmm. Yeah, and so I think that's probably a lot of the situation. You know, I mean, today we talk about demographics. You know, I was at a real estate investment meeting this morning. We talked about the demographics, and you know, the people. So many of the young people. The average person who is eligible to buy a home. And the American dream is just hit 40 years old. And so, I mean, a lot of these young people are seeing, well, hey, I'm not even going to get into the place where I'm able to do something that people have done down through time. And so, you know, I mean, this side is promising me all the good stuff, you know, that government and socialism provides, as well as the social justice aspect of all this.
1: But remember,
2: stuff, you know?
1: it's the promise. It's the line of, I will take care of you. And
2: right.
1: The people who put the ideas together, we should take care of one another. And again, you know, you come to the... But why now? Why the rise of modern socialism in America today? Why do we see it happen? And you know, this idea of blaming Donald Trump, do with that as you may, but locally, watching a Democratic Socialist defeat Diana DeGette, and she's on the left wing of the party. And it wasn't like they were taking on some Republican. They were taking on Diana DeGette, and they dumped her. How did that happen?
2: Yeah. that's a good question.
1: No.
2: I don't have the answer to it.
1: It has meaning.
2: Yeah. But back, you know, to talking about the influence of the younger generation today, I mean, one of the questions even was asked is, they hate capitalism, you know, and the capitalism is the enemy.
1: But if you read read the Gallup polling on the amount of young Democrats and young Americans who look favorably on socialism, the numbers are significant.
2: I don't know, but I mean, like, for instance, the question to be asked as far as our food, you know, where does our food come from? And I've heard it answered, you know, well, it comes from the grocery store. Well, you know, when you go to buy beef there, if you eat beef, where does that beef come from? It comes from a farmer.
1: Or better yet, when people tell you these stories about how long people would last if everything shut down, and whether they say 3 days or 4 days, and people would be
2: right.
1: But no one thinks in those terms. Listen, I love the call. Right. Thank you for your time, man. Okay. Thank you very much. Okay. Hey, this is Bruce in Denver. Bruce, you're on a radio show. Good afternoon. Thanks.
3: Hey, Pete. Really good afternoon, and thank you. Now, I was really calling up after listening to a couple of the people and just, can't we just stop the murder in Iran? We're just murdering those folks. And we don't even take any moral responsibility for it. And we use this tired old thing about weapons of mass destruction. Didn't that burn itself out, 20 years ago in Iraq?
1: Well,
3: didn't we wise up?
1: It was Bush's canard was that they had... but remember, they came up with the axis of evil. They had North Korea, and they had Saddam, and then they had the mullahs. And
3: we can agree that that's a fraud, right?
1: Well, I wrote a column about it, and if you lived up the street from a guy, and he picks out one of the neighbors, and he said, I'm coming up the street, and I'm going to kick that guy's rear end. And he does. And then he names you, and he names your other neighbor as he named the guy that he dropped. You're gonna arm up. You're going to get ready. The failure of George.
3: But that isn't the case here,
1: of course,
3: Peter.
1: Well,
3: that isn't the case. It's been proved to be the case.
1: I'm just finding agreement with what you're saying, that Saddam did not have any weapons.
3: And my plea is, in a at one time Christian nation, or supposedly Christian nation, where are the moral voices speaking out against this? I mean, our elected leaders, who all take an oath of office to follow the Constitution, are violating that oath, because the Constitution says only Congress can declare war, and Congress hasn't done it.
1: But it hasn't done it for a while.
3: And it doesn't go by default.
1: It hasn't done it for a while.
3: Yes, 70, 80 years?
1: Yes.
3: But just because we haven't doesn't mean we shouldn't adhere to the
1: oath. Listen, again, you're jumping ahead of me. I'm not suggesting any of those things. What I'm saying to you is that it's a country made by war. Now, given everything you're watching right now, take two things at the same time. The rise of socialism in the country, and, of course, the involvement, we talked about it with Professor Smith, of the United States of America in the Middle East. How many times has the United States gone and been involved in the Middle East, and then to what end?
3: Too many times, and it's always to really support rich friends of the people who run our country.
1: And that's the military-industrial complex, and that's Eisenhower's warning, right?
3: And it is also, okay, the Israeli lobby.
1: Well, they attempted to defeat the Abdul El-Sayed, and they didn't have success.
3: No, it's theft and murder, Peter. And we're supposed to be living in a time where the rule of law means something, and yet the people at the highest levels of government don't live up to that.
1: What would you suggest?
3: I think that is why people choose Trump and why people choose socialists, because they know the current flock in there now is not going to live up to their promise. Trump promised no wars, right?
1: One of the reasons.
3: Yeah, one of the reasons. And then he turns around and starts a war. No one objects. See, that's the part that gets me.
1: There's a lot of objection.
3: No one objects.
1: There's a lot of objection. Do you believe that this is a war?
3: But they don't get the media coverage. Do they? On NBC, on CBS, on ABC? Do we have Rand call out there saying this is wrong?
1: Bruce, would you stop? That's exchange. All right?
3: Okay.
1: Instead of rambling. First of all, principal media in this country, it's almost over. There's nothing about the networks that is holding up anymore. People become tribal. They choose their news from a series of different places. Fox News is living proof of that. At the same time, radio has been dwindled. Newspapers don't count anymore. So when I listen to people talk about the media, I often wondered who they're listening to. You choose who you want to. You choose who you read.
3: Can I respond?
1: Hang on. So when you talk that way, it generally doesn't hold up. Of course. Go ahead.
3: Okay. If they are obsolete, which I don't think they are, they wouldn't be having the FCC allowing owners to own now what you can own now more than two broadcast stations.
1: That just happened. It started under Bill Clinton and Ronald Reagan.
3: Okay, all of the consolidation, which to me means broadcast outlets are very valuable.
1: That's what it means to me. That's just it. You can buy them for the cheap. No one's listening. No one's paying attention. No one's watching. No one's reading.
3: But obviously the guys buying them don't share your opinion.
1: What guys are buying them? And at what price are they paying? I'm serious.
3: Okay. It goes back to me. I would like to see the moral dimension added to any discussion about war.
1: Fair enough.
3: And I think that's what's lacking in all the discussions, is we don't acknowledge that we're killing people every day.
1: Take care. All right. One more. We got to take a pause. I got friends here. Mark and Aurora, you're on a radio show. Good afternoon and thanks.
4: Well, if the guy's got $50 in his billfold, he can buy CNN.
1: Yeah, I'm saying they're giving them away.
4: And by the way, Sean Hannity, you know, I used to listen to Fox. I don't anymore because Trump is an enemy of the small producers of oil and gas in the United States. That's a whole other story.
1: But Sean Hannity
4: only has about 3.3 million viewers.
1: And come back to what's happened to the media in this country. Newspapers are dead. That's it. They're gone.
4: Yep.
1: Network TV, there's a reason they're attempting right now to meld two Fox 31 and 9 together to bring, they'll really have one newsroom. That is exactly what happened to radio 15 years ago. And that was sprung under Reagan and brought into under the Clintons. And that was, you could hold the market. If you could hold eight stations in a market. And that's what happened. Now it's called iHeart. It used to be Clear Channel. And they really
4: Go ahead. I'm sorry. Let me give you a research thing for you this week on the Iran war, okay? I've been 46 years in the energy business. A big part of what's going on, if you read some people that are really, really, guys like Jeff Curry, Goldman Sachs, former energy, you read some of the people that are actually bullish on energy, but what they'll tell you is it's a desperate fight to reserve currency, because when they don't buy oil in dollars,
1: petrodollars,
4: the yield on the bonds has to go up. That's why he can't get his interest rate cuts.
1: That was one,
4: and that's exactly what happened with the yen. We intervened in the yen because they have over $1 trillion. Japan, they're the biggest holder of the treasury. And that's when he talks about investment. That's what he means. He means people are putting dollars in the country.
1: One of the big debt buyers right now is the PRC. The PRC,
4: right? They're issuing their own equivalent of the 30-year.
1: And the same thing that happened
4: right now.
1: One of the raps about the war in Iraq was that Saddam was going to go off of the petrodollar, and that scared a lot of people, particularly the Bushes. You don't know. I mean, you can read them, and you can go back and, like that last fellow was talking about, where do you get your information? Who funds what you think? And I've tried to teach this. If not, the media doesn't tell you what to think, but what it does do is teaches you what to think about. And
4: now, Pete, I'm as concerned as you are about the socialism thing for obvious reasons, because you and I both know, I was in Venezuela in 1989, 90, and 91. So I know what happens when you go that way, and it's a house on fire. It won't work. I mean, they can try it a million times. It still won't work. You take people's incentive away, they don't work.
1: Someone once said that the only place that Marxism remains alive today in this country is on American colleges and universities.
4: Yeah, and absolutely, because it sounds good.
1: But
4: I'm going to get something for nothing. Pete, and did you ever get anything good, something for nothing, Pete?
1: Look.
4: I didn't. I tried. Tried it with girls, and it just didn't work.
1: You remember?
4: But here's the thing.
1: Remember what Willie Sutton said? You remember Willie, the actor, Sutton, the famous bank robber.
4: Yeah.
1: And somebody said, Willie, why do you rob banks? Well, it's where the money is.
4: It's where they keep the money.
1: Just said it. Yeah, it's where the money is. It's where they keep the money. Now,
4: you heard that story on Joe Williams with Evel Knievel. If not, have him asking this. You know, Evel Knievel's job before he was a motorcycle jumper. He was a high end.
1: He was a ski jumper. He was a ski
4: burglar.
1: Jumper.
4: He was a burglar. He was a burglar.
1: Now you know what
4: he stole diamonds. No. So you can read quotes about it.
1: Are you sure you're
4: he really was.
1: You sure you got him?
4: I know. Ask Hitman. Don't take my word for it. Ask the Hitman. He told it a million times.
1: It wasn't Murph the Surf.
4: Evel got his name for a reason.
1: No, he got named by the cops in Butte, Montana, and his running partner's last name was Knievel, and they named him Evel Knievel and Awful Knievel. I knew his son. Do you know that they called him Awful Knievel?
4: Do some backstory, or just call Hitman. He'll tell you the story.
1: I'll do that. I'll do that.
4: And on the socialism interview, the poll, Pete, here's the way they do it. They start talking to these kids on the street. I opened up a backstory on how they did this polling on socialism. They talk to them about socialism and explain to them, because most of them don't know. And they say, do you want to tax the rich? Yes. Do you think everybody should have free health insurance? Yes. Well, does that mean you like socialism? Yes. That's how they get there, Pete.
1: Well,
4: nobody tells them the rest of the story.
1: Well, again, if you read the over, and I brought some of this into work this morning, overall, the rise in positive views of socialism in this country are significant. And
4: yep.
1: I think they have to do with a lot more than just what you and I are talking about. Things are going to change. And not that they're going to change for the better, but change is inevitable, correct? Take care.
4: Yeah, I think it already has, Pete.
1: Take care. We ready? All right. Well, two and a half minutes to the change. 303-696-1971. We have open lines for the first time. I in studio this morning, and I mean, it's a heartbreak. Ace Clark is here, and Carol Howard is here, and Kenny Danan is here. And the doctor and I go back. Kenny Danan and I go back. We were talking when Victor Marx talked about how he was in Haiti after the. And Kenny and I went to Haiti after the quake, and so when Victor Marx talked about going to Haiti, and he finally said, well, he was in the Dominican Republic, and he hopped over the fence on a helicopter. And I said, well, if I was with the doctor, Ace Clark and Carol Howard, Ace Clark's one of the finest guys I've ever known in my life, and I need to say that publicly, was a great, and Carol Howard and those guys were so good to me at DU, and particularly Ace, and they're in town. We're going to go eat breakfast that we're going to do when this is over. Dana's buying. Do you know? You know, Kenny. That's this Hall of Fame thing, and I actually said that you should be there, just for what you put up with. And Kenny Danan, we spent how many nights in haunted houses together? Like
5: years.
1: We would go to the haunted houses night before Halloween, spend a night in a haunted house. I'm going to take the break now and say hi to some old friends. We'll come back on the other side. 303-696-1971. We're talking about this win in Michigan in the Senate primary and defining the race for the Democrats. And these people have become modern socialists. And also talking about U.S. involvement in the Middle East. So 303-696-1971. There's two lines open. If you're trying to go, dial the show before and got a busy, jump the show now. Right back. Stay here.

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1: Money talks, but it can't stay. 710 KNUS, good afternoon, everyone. 7-day forecast, I'll do the couple, 101, 101 degrees today, 99 on Sunday, and 97 degrees on Monday. It's a Saturday, August the 8th, 2026. I'm Peter Boyles. Good to have everybody here. And for the first time, there's really one line open. Let's go to Gary in Denver. Gary, you're on a radio show. Good afternoon and thanks.
10: Oh, hi, Peter, and congratulations on your induction into the Hall of Fame.
1: Thank you.
10: When I heard that, I thought of that Tina Turner song, "You're Simply the Best."
1: Oh, that's kind, but there's some great names on this list, I'll tell you that much. It's just, it felt good. It feels like an honor, and the fact that Alan's going too, that really feels good. So,
10: well, you're all very unique, and you have unique methods, and I kind of like yours. You know that fellow, that Muslim dude that won in, Michigan?
1: Abdul El Sayed.
10: I knew nothing about him, but when he won that primary, I tuned in to his speech when he knew that he had won, and I knew absolutely nothing about him. The first thing I noticed when I saw him, I thought, this dude looks like a terrorist. I mean, I have to be honest, that's what I thought. You know, that's something that's embedded in my brain, and it just was there, but I knew it was a ridiculous thought. But that's the first thing I thought. You know, I have nothing in common with this guy. But you know what? I listened to him, and the guy is an incredible political athlete. The way he talks and the way he describes things, it really touched me, and it really sounded like he wanted to do things that were good for me.
1: Who did you vote for? None of my business. In the last presidential?
10: I voted for Trump because I was really voting against Kamala, so I selected Trump.
1: All right. Well, most people vote against someone as opposed to voting for them. So, having said that, then what do you think is going to happen in 2+ years? Who are the Republicans?
10: I expect in 2+ years that Republicans will retain the presidency. But I think what's more important to me is November. I don't know what's going to happen, but I hope the Democrats take the House, and it would be, and I'd rather have the Republicans in the Senate so that we have, you know, more or less different parties in charge.
1: Do you believe that Trump's going to get shellacked in November?
10: I don't think he's going to be shellacked. I think it'll be close. And I hope the Democrats take it, and I'll tell you why, Peter. I saw, you know, James Carville?
1: Sure.
10: A lot of people like to dismiss him because he's old. And, you know, I don't dismiss you because you're old, and I don't dismiss him because he's old. But he said something yesterday that really aligns with my thought. I want the Democrats to go after the corruption of this White House and all of his staff people. It's just gotten to the point where that needs to be addressed. And, you know, I don't think there'll be much legislation passed, but we got our tax cut we retained the old tax rates, and that's fine. And I just think it's time for them to not only go after Trump by impeaching him, but also go after the corruption. Like, for instance, have you heard about where Trump is charging people up to $100,000 a month to see his tweets before everyone else does?
1: Well, if you're willing to pay, seriously, think about it. I mean, anything is possible if somebody else is willing to take the price. Yeah. Gasoline was, I tell you, in Sturgis, high-octane gasoline was over $5.50 a gallon at some pumps. If you're willing to pay it, they're willing to sell it to you.
10: Yeah, but this is different. This is different, Peter. We're talking about the president's tweets, and how is that not inside information?
1: Well, what are you looking to do? I mean, I'm not the biggest Trump fan in the world, but what are you looking to do?
10: Well, let's say Trump, these people who pay that price, have an early look when Trump says something about Iran that indicates that the war is going to come to an end.
1: Those kinds of state secrets are not put on tweets. If there is, you know, like inside stock information, you'll never see a paper trail. You won't find it that way. I've done too many of those stories. Those are generally over lunch. Somebody tells somebody to do something or something that goes that way. You don't leave a trail on things like that. I mean, seriously.
10: All right, I'll dismiss that example. But anyway, just all of the other corruption, I think, like James Carville said, focus on that and put an end to these ridiculous...
1: You remember when Carville, when he was Bill Clinton's cleanup artist, and when people came forward like Paula Corbin Jones and those other women came, Juanita Broderick, when they came forward and talked about what Clinton had been doing to them, and Carville said, after that it was over for Carville. Carville said, drag a $5 bill or a $10 bill through a trailer park and you'll see what you get. And he did that to Paula Jones. Carville, you know, Carville's Carville, and he's a mouthpiece for the Democratic Party, and expect that. But they were part of the eruption squads that they put together, and there were the people in Hollywood that defended Bill Clinton. I don't know how you can do that, but they did it. Remember that? So that was that was Carville. And he's married to a Republican woman. I think her name's Mary Madeline. Yep. I think is her last name. Mm-hmm. Yeah. And they're married.
10: Yeah. That was inappropriate. But, you know, living here and today, I just hope that Democrats take the House and they start impeaching Clinton and doing their oversight of all the corruption.
1: Impeaching Clinton or impeaching Trump?
10: I'm sorry, Peter. I meant impeaching Trump.
1: So you want Trump impeached?
10: Absolutely.
1: Right. What would the principal charge be?
10: I think to impeach, what you have to, it has to be something. Tell me, I forgot what it's about. What are the grounds for impeachment? Is it something that's in violation of the Constitution?
1: Remember, Bill Clinton only got it for lying under oath, is what they got Bill Clinton for. He lied under oath. That's what, I think he was disbarred for that. So, impeachment's tough. It's not easy.
10: Yeah, I don't know that it would go anywhere, but at least it would keep Trump busy doing something else other than what he's doing there.
1: All right, thanks. All right, let's go to Ralph in Colorado Springs. Ralph, you're on a radio show Saturday afternoon. Thanks.
11: Thank you, Peter. Good, I got you on speaker.
1: No, I got you. Go ahead.
11: Okay, I got 2 points. One, talking about the rise of the socialists, isn't this also, if you look at the flip side of it, the fall of the capitalists? Don't we have a government now that is we, the Franklins, not we, the people? Citizens United said dollar bills or $100 bills or even greater can talk. So we have a government that is not the one envisioned by our Constitution. And I think what the socialists or whoever they may be are doing is basically rejecting the system because the system has become so corrupted.
1: Who corrupted the system?
11: Oh, all of us. All of us. Our politicians basically going, and how shall I say? I don't know whether you're older than I am or I'm older than you are, but money has always had a place in politics. The problem is, money got bigger, and it used to be that you had to spend a lot of money to buy a congressman. Then it was a senator, and now it looks like a president. So you talk about the military-industrial complex, and if you have enough money, you can buy enough of those that you can have a perpetual war.
1: One of the raps against Jack, one of the raps that was in favor of Jack Kennedy was, and it was said with FDR, that they had so much family money that you could not get near them with your personal money, and that and it didn't hold up particularly well. But do you think that, and I'm not defending Trump, I'm being accused of defending Trump, Peter, why do you continue to make excuses and support Trump? It's just, what is the truth? And getting money to a president is doing what? I mean, Donald Trump came in with a load. Has he made money in office? Yeah, he's made a lot.
11: No.
1: So what do you do with that? And what do you do with a guy like Bill Clinton, who leaves, or Barack Obama, who leaves office with more money than he could? Lyndon Johnson owns the radio and television stations in Texas. And, I mean, it's KLBJ and... I mean, owns all of those on LBJ Ranch. Guy never had a job. The guy was, he was a school
11: teacher. Peter, I started as a lawyer in a little place called Houston, so how shall I say? Let's say that I know.
1: But no, the one guy that went back to where he came from was Harry Truman.
11: The rest
1: all right, so.
11: But I would rest my case and say that was probably the last. Now, Eisenhower, give or take, but he was already a general and he already had stuff. So the question is basically...
1: Eisenhower had a farm in Gettysburg.
11: Gettysburg.
1: But I didn't see Eisenhower as an incredibly wealthy guy.
11: He wasn't. And that's kind of my point, is what you're looking at here is capitalism run wild in politics. And what the socialists, I don't agree with them, I think are really saying is, fee on both of your houses, both Republican and Democratic. We don't know what it is we want, but we know what we don't want. And we don't want all of the, how shall I say, we the Franklins running government.
1: If someone offers you that they'll take care of you, what do you do with that?
11: Frankly, it depends on what the terms are.
1: Well, no, what do they want? Well, of course, but if I tell you, I'll tell you later. If someone offers you, one of the promises of socialism is sort of cradle to grave, I'll be there for
11: Peter,
1: you.
11: Peter, Peter, you're misunderstanding my point.
1: No, I'm just asking you a question.
11: Well, okay, but socialism is simply a rejection of the current cash system.
1: No,
11: don't try to pin or try to figure out what the hell socialism means, because
1: it means
11: so many ways.
1: No. Like, you take the socialist workers' parties of Europe. What do they do?
11: So what?
1: It's not a so,
11: so what?
1: What. It's not a so what. What do they do?
11: No, no. They're in Europe, Peter. Let's talk about the United States.
1: I understand that, but the Democratic Party is morphing into the German Workers' Party, the Socialist Workers' Party in Germany. That's really what it's coming for. It's coming, I'll take care of you. You know, we'll fill in the tough spots. We'll, from cradle to grave, we got you. Now, you want in on it?
11: Yeah, we're going to take money away from the rich and give it to the poor. Sounds good to me. I'm poor.
1: What I'm saying to you is, but that's the rap. It's the rap of the socialist workers. If you read, we were just talking about it before, after the Second World War, the rise of the socialist and communist parties in Europe is in this country, and again, the Red Scare stopped a lot of it, but they're telling you, we will do, what we'll do for you is what you will not do for yourself. We'll take care of you. You want in?
11: Yeah.
1: Good.
11: Because... No. The reason I want in is because I'm poor and the current system is not going to give me diddly squat.
1: Then I'll take care of you.
11: That's the reason.
1: I'll take care of you. Vote for me.
11: Yeah. And will the greedy capitalists do it? I don't think so.
1: I'll find a way.
11: They're just getting them. Yeah. And that's the basic problem, is this is a vote of rejection,
1: but if you
11: not a vote of affirmation of whatever the hell socialism is defined as today.
1: No, these people run as democratic socialists. When Diana DeGette gets beaten in Denver after, I think she won 18 terms or 50, I can't remember. She was in Congress for 30 years, and she was on the left end of the progressive wing of the Democratic Party and got beat by a democratic socialist. Why? How? They're not tired. They were.
11: All that says, Peter, is Diana DeGette was too much a part of the greedy capitalist system.
1: Well, she wasn't.
11: And excuse my French, I don't agree with it, but that is what you're basically seeing.
1: She was a
11: it's the Grange, all of the movement.
1: She was a far left socialist, or excuse me, progressive, and she got beat by a democratic socialist. Had zero to do with Donald Trump.
11: No, it doesn't have a thing to do with Donald Trump. What it has to do with is rejection of the current system.
1: No.
11: That's all. That's a vote, no.
1: All right. Thank you. 303-696-1971 with a line open. When DeGette, she's the longtime House incumbent and got dumped in the primary by a woman that was an attorney who turned a doctoral student, and she beat her. How and why? 710 KNUS, Denver's Talk Station. It's a Saturday. Stay here.

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6: In 1796, George Washington made one of the most consequential decisions in American history. He chose not to seek a third term as president. So why does that matter? Because America was not built on permanent rulers. It was built on ordered liberty. Faith teaches that authority is a stewardship, not a possession. Leaders are accountable to God for how they use power. And why does that still matter today? Because republics survive when leaders respect limits and citizens defend them. Washington's lesson still stands. A republic is preserved when power has limits, and public service remains a duty to God and country, not a path to personal rule.
7: 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Ronald Reagan said, "When they won't see the light, make them feel the heat." 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We have a long and provable track record of outstanding trial victories, including the largest truck crash jury verdict in Colorado history and a record-setting $205 million wrongful death verdict. Our record-setting trial victories give us the credibility and leverage to force insurance carriers to promptly pay full and fair out-of-court settlements. 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
9: home of the guitars. What a great tune. Saturday morning, August the 8th. Saturday afternoon, August the 8th, everyone. 101 degrees, 99 on Sunday and Monday, 97 degrees. Talk about Danny Kaplis. You just heard that law, that their spot. But in case, and again, and they came and helped us. 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Kaplis' law firm is taken seriously. Dan Kaplis Law is a real law firm proving the truth. When the insurance carrier doesn't want to pay, hang on your hats. Dan is the only attorney in Colorado history to win 11 straight seven-figure verdicts, including a record $205 million jury verdict in a wrongful death case, largest truck crash jury verdict in Colorado history. Dan Kaplis, a serious firm for serious cases, accepting righteous injury and death cases on a percentage fee basis. No upfront fees, no charge for initial consultations. 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It's C-A-P-L-I-S. Let's go long distance, I think, Tulsa, Oklahoma. This is John. John, you're on the show. Good morning. Good morning. Quit it, Peter. Good afternoon.
11: It's all good. Hey, first of all, got a shout out again. I know people have been saying it, but buddy, I mean, you, congratulations on a big day for you in the Hall of Fame. Is that it? The Broadcasters Hall of Fame in Colorado? Is that it?
9: Yeah, and actually, the people that are going in it deserve to be in it. It's like,
11: come on now.
9: That's kind. But that's kind.
11: Been listening since 2002. I know there's people longer, but truly, you're a rare find on the radio, and I greatly appreciate what you do for Colorado, having lived there, and I have not left you since I left the state. What I wanted to say was, for the first time, I want to address the voting block coming up, a little bit of ideology. My son's in the zone of the 30-something, and I'm in, you know, so I hear it from them. And a little bit about the DSA candidates. So starting with the voting block here. Coming up in 2028, it's the first time, don't know if you knew this, but it'll be the first time that Gen X and millennials surpass the boomers for the first time.
9: Okay.
11: In 2028. Mm-hmm. That's significant to note. You look at what's going on with that age bracket and why there's a shift. You have people that voted for Trump based on what? No war. They are just angry at what they see as just a massive spending on both sides, and they're left holding the bag, so to speak, here. And, because if you run history dating back to, I mean, going back to like World War One even, and it ramps up from there, there's maybe about a 10 to 15% difference between Republicans.

0: So it's one of the incrementalism along the way, and both parties are guilty, and they look at where their lot in life is right now, and they're just angry, and their passions are superseding the ideology that is the DSA. If somebody's going to reach out and take, I'm not agreeing with it, don't get me wrong, but if somebody's going to help me and reach out, they're resonating because they're angry. I'm a 30-something. I don't see any light at the tunnel. And if you're going to help me out here and get me out of this, I'll vote for anybody. And some of them, yes, don't like the billions spent, certainly in Ukraine. But here we go. They don't see why we need to be in a war. And we have money for that and the billions, but we don't have money to help out.
1: There's how much of that money turns around and comes back to this country? In other words, in the military-industrial complex, if you're going to spend money in Ukraine or loan money, I think it's PL 480 loans or whatever they are, or the same thing is true right now, is the war in Iraq making people money?
0: Iraq.
1: The war in Iran.
0: Iran.
1: And as a money, is Ukraine making money?
0: Ukraine, there's a whole cycle back, perhaps, to a certain party on that one there. But, I mean, I think it's politicians going long some trades. They know what's going on with regard to the industrial complex and making money off of it. So I think they make money. But if you're average Schmo here in this country, no, they don't get any of it. And unless you work at the factory or the plant that makes all
1: but
0: that.
1: If there are two American farewell addresses that should be heeded. One is Washington's warning, stay away from foreign entanglements, and the other one, of course, is Dwight Eisenhower warning you of the military-industrial complex. So,
0: yes, he did.
1: What have we watched just in your lifetime?
0: I watched unchecked spending, massive fraud now. I think more than we can. Some estimates that over half our budget is due to years of fleecing and fraud. I don't know that. My own analysis says at least 30% of it probably is. So you take 30% of, we're going to be at $40 trillion coming up here.
1: Do you think Donald Trump is going to, his party's going to get shellacked in November?
0: I do, and I'll tell you why. I don't think they're connecting with the voters, and I think that the Republicans are horrible on messaging. I don't agree with the Democrats or DSA, but the Republicans, on a 80-20 issue of Save America Act or the Voting Act, where everybody agrees you should prove who you are, they can't even get that done. And if you can't get that done, you kind of get what's coming here. I don't think they're connecting. So these savings accounts that Trump put up for $1,000, you know, these I'll call them kids 20 to 35, they don't connect with that. They don't connect to Wall Street going up here. I mean, I do. And everything's up on my end, so that's fine. I'm just trying to describe the issue.
1: Yeah, one last question.
0: Go ahead.
1: The explanation for the rise of socialism in America, where's that come from?
0: Well, that's a long one there, and that coming out of Columbia University and going back to Frankfurt, all that. But if you look at all these candidates here, just for a second, hang with me. All these candidates, none of them have worked. If you look at all of them, they usually have kind of like, was it Lenin and Marx started in a coffee shop, didn't really have jobs, so similar pattern here. I just think they see a passion and in a moment in time, it's time to say go. We can move right now, and we can capture the country here. And we got these kids that have been primed and pumped. They don't know the socialist ideology, certainly not a communist ideology.
1: I got to hit the button. Thank you. Thanks for listening all the years. Thank you. Everybody, we're out of here. Again, in studio this morning, and the guys are in town, and Ace Clark's here, one of the all-timers, and Carol Howard, and, of course, himself, the wizard, Kenny Dayne, and we'll get some breakfast and talk. But just really fine, man. It's good to see everybody after all of these years. Jimmy, thanks, and we'll see what next week brings. Thanks to Ted Scott for coming on the show and doing what they've done in a Hall of Fame. It's something to think about. And I talked to my kids, and I said, you guys want to talk the old man in? And my son said, he's watching a lot of those Don Rickles videos right now. Getting ready. He's a funny kid. All right, Jimmy, hit the button. Let's get us out of here. See you next Saturday, and thanks for everybody for listening. And tell a friend about the morning show on Saturday. Ready? Three.

0: 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This is the Rocket Roger Clemens. 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
13: Former President Biden's cancer has spread. That's according to his son, Hunter Biden, who gave an update on his father's health during a wide-ranging interview with the BBC on Friday. Hunter got emotional when discussing his father's health. He said the cancer has metastasized into his bones and further, and added it's very painful and very debilitating in many respects. The 83-year-old former president revealed his cancer diagnosis in May of last year, just months after his time in the White House ended. Todd Blanche will be the next U.S. Attorney General. We get the latest from Lisa Taylor.
14: The Senate confirmed the acting attorney general after weeks of debate with a handful of Republicans in opposition. Early Saturday morning, the Senate voted 50-49 to approve Blanche, with Republican Senator Susan Collins of Maine and Lisa Murkowski of Alaska joining Democrats in opposition. Blanche secured the final vote he needed from Louisiana Senator Bill Cassidy, who had previously been a holdout. Some Republicans expressed concerns about Blanche having a possible conflict of interest because he was President Trump's former personal attorney and because he helped create Trump's $1.8 billion anti-weaponization fund. Blanche formally rescinded that fund earlier this week.
13: Senate Republicans have reached a deal to put off acting on President Trump's voter ID bill until after the August recess. Conservative leaders in the Senate told reporters late Friday they held a meeting with Majority Leader John Thune after speaking with Trump and meeting with Republican colleagues and agreed to postpone action on a Senate budget resolution until after the five-week recess. They also agreed to put off voting on the Save America Act, but agreed to vote immediately on a portion of the bill, which requires voters to show a picture ID in federal elections. And adults may need a lot more exercise than current guidelines recommend to reduce the risk of heart attacks and strokes. A study published in the British Journal of Sports Medicine says greater heart health benefits may call for 560 to 610 minutes a week of exercise. I'm Lisa Carton.
15: The Denver Metro forecast on this Saturday, increasing clouds and very hot today. We have a heat advisory in effect through tonight where we could see temperatures ranging from 98 up to about 102 all along the urban corridor, including Boulder. For tonight, partly cloudy skies, lows down to 70. Sunny and hot again on Sunday, highs reaching right around 100 degrees with gusty winds at times. Mostly cloudy Sunday night, lows down to 70. Monday, early sunshine with a 20% chance for showers and thunderstorms, highs in the upper 90s. I'm meteorologist Patrice Sutter.
16: Current temperature
17: 91 degrees.
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8: The Alex Marlowe Show. I'm glad you're here. We got a ton to do today. I've got a ton of Abdul El-Sayed and the Democrats having to own him, take ownership over him, and all of his friends who think America deserved 9/11. I've got some hilarious WNBA content, though we're going to have to negotiate about the W. We're not sure about the W anymore. May need to put an extra T or a pregnant man emoji in the name of the league. I think we're going to have to do that to make sure things are clear. And also, we've got a lot of stuff on the White House ballroom that's coming up, some updates on some political appointments from Trump. But we'll start with the jobs data. U.S. economy unexpectedly lost 23,000 jobs in July. This was one of the most complicated jobs reports that I've come across, and I was definitely doing some calisthenics for my brain this morning, trying to figure out everything with John Carney, our economic and finance editor at Breitbart News. We'll have big write-ups for you, and we'll do an extra podcast over at Breitbart.com for that, for our premium members, breaking down the stuff we're seeing in this. But overall, recall, I brought this up on the show in the past, with the new way the economy is done, where we're not as focused on low-wage employment that is not very sticky. We're focused much more on trying to create some sort of a manufacturing boom. We're focused on high-end blue-collar to white-collar work for people. It was natural that given the fact we're cracking down on the border, we were going to see lower job growth. And the fact that the government is trying to cut jobs as soon as they can, and quickly, they have a mandate not to add jobs. And I make this point a lot living out in California. The point of, when you're in a blue state, the point of government jobs is to create the job. When you're in a red state or you've a conservative Republican president, then the point of a government job is to get work done and then you can leave the job. So like in California, that's why we don't get the high-speed rail. That's why our freeways don't get fixed, is because once those freeways get fixed, and again, I've lived in the same area for now 5 years, there's been construction on the local highway the entire time, and it'll never get done. Because once that gets done, then those jobs go away, and neither the mayor or the governor want that to happen. So that's how it goes. And so that's the nature of things. So Trump has got a different approach. He's got a mandate to cut jobs, take jobs out. So the government sector has been losing jobs steadily, and they did again this month. But one thing that's interesting is the prognosticators overemphasized the jobs, overestimated, which I haven't seen this in a very long time, but 100,000 fewer jobs than predicted. There was anticipated a gain of 88,000, which would have been phenomenal. And then we ended up seeing a loss of 23,000. But unemployment, which was predicted to hold steady at an already low 4.2%, fell to 4.1%, which is pretty much ideal. Any lower than that, and we're definitely going to see the Fed hike rates, and they'll be concerned that there actually is perhaps overemployment. And that has its own economic consequences that I don't need to get into too much detail, get pretty nerdy on the show. And then we also had revisions of prior months where a lot of recent job gains got revised down as well, and yet the unemployment rate fell. And why is this? It's because the workforce is shrinking, and that means that people who are working or looking for work tick down substantially. And this is not entirely a bad thing, because why is this happening? First of all, it's deportations and self-deportations. A lot of people who have been hanging out, have been here illegally, and they know their time is winding down. They know that the Trump administration's got to focus on deportations. They need to try to ramp those up. And it's interesting because you connect that to the way Mark Wayne Mullen was talking earlier in the week. I played cuts of him on two different shows speaking very softly about immigration. I just wonder what was known, what data was being shared when he was trying to soften the messaging, trying to lower the heat when it comes to the way we're talking about immigration in this country. But people who are here illegally are just dropping out, just flat out. And employers are a lot less likely to hire people who are here illegally because they know that it's anathema to what the president stands for, what he's trying to do, and what there's a lot of momentum heading into the election year for the president to report a bunch of deportations and a bunch of crackdowns on illegals working here. So that's a major thing. Government jobs fell as usual, and they fell 53,000. 53,000 public sector jobs are gone. That's a positive. Private sector payrolls rose 30,000, which is kind of low, but not horrible given what I said earlier, because a lot of those jobs were added in construction and manufacturing. And this is a durable good manufacturing in particular. Huge boom. We're seeing a manufacturing renaissance in this country, and a lot of it can be tied directly to the one big, beautiful bill. So manufacturing output also very high in data. Manufacturing employment up. And this all defied expectations. So we defy expectations in the positive with manufacturing, but I guess in the negative with total jobs. But how negative is it if a lot of this is because of people self-deporting and with people who are in government jobs who are getting axed from payrolls? So it really is a complicated, interesting thing, but it's not nearly as gloomy as you're going to get from the establishment media today, with a lot of pretty interesting stuff in it. Lower immigration, rising retirements, which is just a reality. It's not a positive or a negative. It's just the fact that people are retiring because people are getting older, because we have the best medicine in the world and people are living and that sort of thing. That causes unemployment to basically hold steady or tick down just a touch, which is not as awful as it might sound when you're talking about we're losing jobs. What are the jobs we're losing? We're losing a lot of low-wage jobs held by illegal aliens. We're losing government jobs. And the other thing, a lot of seasonal stuff from the World Cup. So the World Cup brought in tons and tons and tons of business. and that went away. So, and then some of the other catch-up stuff was, a lot of it was a lot of severe weather. That plays into some of this as well. So a complicated picture, and yet again, another headache for Trump, because the bottom line number, or the top line number, not good, but as always, a lot more than meets the eye with the mainstream media. And so long as they keep, you know, exaggerating stuff like this, then it's fine with me, because it just gives me a lot of ways to differentiate my content here on the show and at Breitbart.com from what the establishment media is doing. But the headaches keep piling up for him. Just as we were getting on the air today, we learned an appeals court blocked Trump's ballroom yet again, which Trump, for whatever reason, is not laying this out. But they really don't want him to build a ballroom because they think it's excessive. They've already done the demolition. It's not overly expensive considering what our federal government is. But Trump is noting, finally, after I was aware of this information, because I talked to the president about it himself for 6 months, and I've been kind of talking about it on the show in broad terms because I feel like it's the right thing to do. But the president is noting this is a military installation. This is a place for the president to do essential military work. There is a bunker underneath whatever was in the East Wing before, which was not the most valuable parts of the White House, not the most essential, either historically or in terms of getting work done. And there was a bunker under there that was dated. He's updating the bunker, and the ballroom is a bonus. And the fact that people keep trying to kill him, and they tried to kill him at a ball this year, the White House Correspondents Association dinner. So they're going to make a state-of-the-art ballroom so that we can have state dinners, so we can have a safe environment for big events. And the president has a keen eye to this because he's an entertainer as well. So it is on budget and ahead of schedule, according to Trump. And the photo does not yet show a planned drone port that's there. There's a lot of steel that's been fabricated due to delivery of certain high-end, high-tech stuff. Trump framed this as the best of the best, high-level defense, offense, and safety in Washington, D.C. for future presidents. He's only going to have it for a short time. One of the bizarre news stories, there's always Trump derangement, there's always hysteria. There's been a fair bit less this term due to the fact that Trump is due to the fact that the media, I think, really burned themselves out, just blowing it the last two election cycles with the lawfare after the second Trump campaign. And then, of course, all the way he was treated with the Russia collusion hoax in his first administration. So it's not quite as powerful as it once was. But the media will always find ways to be hysterical. Always. Always will find ways to be hysterical. The ballroom is the latest example. And now we got another lawfare judge stepping in and saying he can't build it. It's not just a ballroom. It's a military installation that's necessary in these very dangerous times. All right. One thing that's also very dangerous on an imminent basis is we keep murdering our young. We're doing it. We keep murdering it. Murdering babies. This summer is 3 years since the Dobbs decision, but the total number of abortions each year has only increased. Incredibly dark stuff. Telehealth and abortion pills in the mail are the reason why. It is cheaper, easier to access than previous options. Medication abortions now account for 60% of all abortions. The number is growing. It's going to grow. That's why preborn gives ultrasounds to girls and women. When a young woman sees her baby, hears her baby's heartbeat, it doubles the chance she'll choose life. $140 will give five mothers a free ultrasound. This means saved babies. 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
8: All right, let me mention a couple of things to you that are going on in the other content I'm creating on the show. I had a rare treat yesterday. I got to spend a half an hour with Dennis Prager, virtually, of course. And I know that you guys know my connection with Dennis, that I was a Dennis Prager listener long before I got into the news business myself, and I've been in the news business for 18 years. And then now I host the show that was his time slot for decades and decades, and he had this catastrophic injury which has rendered him quadriplegic. But his mind is so sharp, And he is so in tune with what's going on. And he is living, I would say, I don't want to say miserable. That's kind of a cheap word. But he's living a very challenging physical existence. But he's still incredibly sharp, and we need to rely on his wisdom more than ever. And right now, PragerU, it's his birthday. So if you are not a PragerU donor, you should be. But this is a month where they do double the fundraising, so they have a match. So you guys should always donate to PragerU, PragerU.com for that. But I just want to tell you that next week I will be putting out it's about a 35-minute conversation. We cover everything from Iran and Israel to his injury to God to envy versus covetousness to the socialist movement. It's unbelievable. It was just one of those things where I was welling up during various moments of it. And we have a real sincere rapport. So that's coming up for all of you on the show. I'm excited to do that. So that's why I recommend subscribing to my podcast, Alex Marlowe Show, Apple, Spotify, YouTube, Rumble. But we will play significant portions of it on the show as well. But it's nice to get the uninterrupted Dennis. And the thing that is the main takeaway that I said, but I'll say it again, is that his mind is still there. He's still so, so sharp and clear. The clearest thinker in the game, and we need him right now. So that's coming up as well. Other interesting stuff, I've got a big conversation with Dr. Gorka that's going to be coming out probably also early next week, talking about the White House's revolutionary counter-drone program that they've got going. This is the future of modern warfare, and it's always great to get insight from inside the White House itself. I also had a fascinating conversation earlier in the week with a Democrat strategist named Evan Barker. I don't think she's going to be welcome back in Democrat circles, but she is a book out called Nothing Left that's on the New York Times bestseller list this week from my publisher, Threshold Editions, at Simon & Schuster. And that's a fascinating one for those of you driving around the car over the weekend, because we get into, first of all, how the Democrats lost in 2024 and how they replaced basically catering towards working class values of trying to make things more affordable, good jobs, healthcare for everyone that's accessible, access, you know, broadband if you're in rural communities, things like that, and moved entirely to identity, where the entire party was based not on merit or excellence or really making your life better, but was based off of grievance politics and identity politics, and how that had her running for the hills. And her story is fascinating. But she had some real insight into the man named Abdul El-Sayed. That was super interesting. I pulled a cut from the podcast I wanted to share. Let's play cut one, please, guys.
19: I think if he wins the general election, he will run for president.
20: I have the same thing. I see. We're two for two on who's going to run for president.
19: Yeah.
20: Same.
19: Yeah,
20: I totally
19: guarantee
20: agree.
19: You. He will be the progressive front runner. He winning in Michigan. I mean, the thing that makes this election so important is that if he wins Michigan, I mean, progressives finally get to prove their theory of change.
20: Yeah.
19: Because so far, they haven't had the ability to do that. They've only won in places like New York City, right? Or St. Louis, Missouri, deep blue cities. And so if he's able to win a swing state, I mean, it's like game over, really, for the Democratic Party. Like, they are going to have to get in line with the far left agenda.
8: Yeah, that's right. The last part is so important. So first of all, this is exactly what I've heard from Michiganders who I know stay on top of this stuff, is that he's got the eye of the tiger. He wants to run for president. She also says in the interview that she does not think Alexandria Ocasio-Cortez is going to run for president, which is, I also think she's probably right on that too. That's why I said two for two early in the clip. But just think about the stakes here, that what we've got, what we're setting up. And I've got tons of Abdul El-Sayed clips I want to play again when we come back from the next break. But what's being set up is the Democrat Party is so historically weak. They cannot stand up to a anti-Israel, anti-Jew, pro-communist movement, because that's where all the energy is. And the energy is winning out over any sort of values. As I noted this week, Abdul El-Sayed inventing all these grievances that he's got, saying that he's being discriminated against because he's got a long name. His first name is exactly as long as one of my very white sons. So it's one of these things where he will come up with ways to portray himself as a victim, but he's also more charismatic, he's more fun, and he went up against a Looney Tune character named Haley Stevens, and I've got a cut from her being increasingly Looney Tunes. But here's the thing to track, and we'll get into this on the other side of the break. The Democrat establishment is going to have to embrace the most radical people in American political life, or else they have no chance of winning, which means they're going to be embracing some of the worst ideas we've ever encountered on the national stage in America. More on that when we return. This is the Alex Marlowe Show, and we'll be right back.

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4: Former President Biden's cancer has spread. That's according to his son, Hunter Biden, who gave an update on his father's health during a wide-ranging interview with the BBC on Friday. Hunter got emotional when discussing his father's health. He said the cancer has metastasized into his bones and added it's very painful and very debilitating in many respects. The 83-year-old former president revealed his cancer diagnosis in May of last year, just months after his time in the White House ended. Todd Blanche will be the next U.S. Attorney General. Here's Lisa Taylor.
5: The Senate confirmed the acting Attorney General after weeks of debate with a handful of Republicans in opposition. Early Saturday morning, the Senate voted 50-49 to approve Blanche, with Republican Senator Susan Collins of Maine and Lisa Murkowski of Alaska joining Democrats in opposition.
4: Blanche secured the final vote he needed from Louisiana Senator Bill Cassidy.
6: All considered, I will vote for Mr. Blanche.
4: Cassidy had previously been a holdout. I'm Lisa Carton.
7: The Denver Metro forecast on this Saturday, increasing clouds and very hot today. We have a heat advisory in effect through tonight where we could see temperatures ranging from 98 up to about 102 all along the urban corridor, including Boulder. For tonight, partly cloudy skies, lows down to 70. Sunny and hot again on Sunday, highs reaching right around 100 degrees with gusty winds at times. Mostly cloudy Sunday night, lows down to 70. Monday, early sunshine with a 20% chance for showers and thunderstorms, highs in the upper 90s. I'm meteorologist Patrice Sutter.
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9: 91 degrees.
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10: 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Joe Biden never suggested banning the sale of gas-powered cars by 2035, which Gavin Newsom did until there was a big pushback and he stopped. I mean, you name it. On and on and on and on. Regulating this, regulating that, regulating this, regulating that. Everything that these Democrat socialists want done, they're doing out here in California.
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18: All right, let's have some fun. Let's dunk on some Dems. We'll start with, I promised, a Haley Stevens clip. This is the conundrum the Democrats find themselves in, because they have now nominated a guy whose friend, Sam Piker, said that America deserved 9/11, who wants the streets to flow with the blood of the capitalist, who cozies up to the Cuban regime, even though that he's a guy who loves luxury houses and luxury products. He's a troll. People aren't getting this about Piker. He's not a serious guy. He's a troll. I'm not saying that there isn't a ounce of seriousness to him, but it's infotainment. He's having a blast. That's what's going on with people. And he does not care. He's a total online terrorist. And terrorist in the figurative sense, and he's certainly endorsed terrorism in the literal sense. But he says the things that get him the most attention. That's the whole point of what he's saying. And Haley Stevens, he called her out specifically and said, we're not mending fences. But here's her approach to the Saeed phenomenon. Cut 16, please.
19: Let's be really clear, because you're relitigating a primary that's over. It's over. I said what I had to say, and I stand by what I had to say, to be honest with you. And I believe Abdul heard me. But the deal is that no American is my enemy. No Republican is my enemy. You know, no Democrat is my enemy. We got to cut this stuff out. We got to start working together. We got to start looking at this country as, you know, this beautiful, free place that we love.
18: Okay. I'm going to have a spicy take here, guys. If you think we deserve 9/11, you are absolutely my enemy. And if you campaign with a guy who says we deserve 9/11, then you are absolutely my enemy. Not hard to do. Not hard to say. Obvious, in fact, now that you think about it. But she needs a little more stick it to him, and then maybe she'll be able to get all that, get back in the game politically and run for something else. Maybe Saeed will endorse her one day. Though it's not going to happen. Never. He'll never do it. All right, let's talk about, I got some cuts. I got some cuts of Saeed. Let's play him talking about his fascinatingly long name, cut 5.
20: You know, they think that you want to use my whole name against me. Mike, listen, man, if you can't say the name, it's Abdurrahman, keep the name out your damn mouth. I'll be happy to give you lessons.
18: It's Strawman. No one cares about his name. It's there's not a single soul who would vote for, in my view, there's not a single soul who thinks the difference between Abdul and Abdulrahman, or if his name is Bob, is the problem. The problem is he is a communist who makes hundreds of thousands of dollars a year and has multiple houses, and also does not think the state of Israel is a right to exist, and he minimizes terrorism by saying that it's just hurting people, and he campaigns with radicals. That's the problem with the guy. It's not his name. From my perspective, if his name was Bob and had those perspectives, then I would never vote for him. But if his name was Abdulrahman and had the viewpoint of a Marco Rubio or J.D. Vance, I'd vote for him all the time. Okay? So that's how it goes. Let's see. Let's play cut 3, please.
21: Can you clarify for us what your position is on funding for Israel if you do become a U.S. senator? Are you opposed to all funding for Israel, period, military funding?
22: I'm opposed to unconditional military aid for any country. That is Israel, yes, but that's also Egypt, where my family immigrated from. That's Pakistan, that's Saudi Arabia, that's UAE. And that's not because of a focus on what's happening anywhere except for a focus on what's happening here. I just don't understand why anybody thinks it's the right thing to do to send our tax dollars abroad to fund foreign militaries when our own kids barely get to go to schools that are functional.
18: So I want to take this argument seriously because I think that it is resonant with a lot of people. And I think that this is an important thing, is that people should really have to justify the aid we're getting. And this is where he's very clever and not to be underestimated, because all of that sounds pretty reasonable. And I think a lot of you in the audience are thinking about places like Ukraine, where we keep sending money and that war is going to go on forever. And we're not really sure what the purpose is or how it helps Americans. And unless we really think that Russia would otherwise start invading NATO nations, then there's not really a lot in it for us, and we keep just shoveling money over there. So there is an analogy. But we know the truth is that he does not believe Israel should have a right to defend itself. He does not believe that a nation that is at war, and they aren't the ones who declared the war was declared on them, that they should have the ability to defend themselves at all. And even though they're terrific allies in the region, and everyone else in the region is either enemies of America or less productive allies. There are plenty of great allies, but a lot of them are more recent and don't do as much for us. That they can defend themselves, but not Israel. And that's the thing to keep an eye on. And will people in the Democrat Party see it clearly? I don't think so. So let's see. All right, here is, I got cut six, please. Go ahead.
0: What do you tell those people about whether or not this is a pie-in-the-sky dream that you're going around Michigan talking about?
22: Well, clearly I'm a different kind of Democrat, as we just talked about. $60 million spent to try and beat me because I don't take corporate money. I'm here to actually take on the challenges that working people face. Imagine you had a Congress that actually worked for you instead of worked for the corporations in the exact same way that Mike Rogers has made it work for a very long time.
18: It's just good messaging. And this is what I'm saying, is that no one wants corporate money to decide our politics. And this is where my populism might differentiate me from a lot of what else you might hear on the talk radio dial, is that this messaging I know resonates with a lot of people on both political parties. And if you didn't know all the background on where he comes from the Islamist perspective and the communist perspective, you hear this, he wants corporations out of politics. Now, will he walk the walk on that? They never do. They always end up taking corporate money once they win. But in the first campaign, this is the exact right approach. And if he's going on friendly networks like MSNBC and CNN, then he'll be able to stick on that message, and then that'll make him a real threat. Trump sees through this, though. Let's play cut 14, gentlemen.
1: It's very important for the country that we win, because you have people getting in office right now who will destroy this country. You're a person in Michigan that won the other night.
2: Abdul Al-Sayed.
1: He is a disaster for the country. Got a good line of stuff. I watched him. He speaks well. Speaks okay. Seemed better. But I'll tell you what, guys like that get in, they'll destroy this country.
18: I love you. I've seen better. His off-the-cuff jokes never cease to amaze me. This is a clip from a couple days ago, so forgive me if you guys have heard this, but I've had this on repeat to Mrs. Dr. Marlowe. I must have said this to her at least 14 times since Trump said this 4 days ago. But play cut 10, please, guys.
23: Why is the U.S. intervening to support the Japanese at this time?
24: To support who?
23: To support the Japanese currency.
24: Because we have a good relationship with Japan. We're very strong, very, very strong financially. And they are, you know, they have a weakening yen, and they wanted a little bit of help. And we're always there for Japan. Japan's been very good to us, with the exception, of course, of Pearl Harbor.
23: Mr. President,
24: they were not good.
23: What is the U.S. getting out of that arrangement?
24: Financial benefit. It's also good for the world economy.
18: That's good, guys. I'm in awe. Why are we supporting the yen? Because Japan's very good to us. We have a great relationship. They've always been perfect, aside from Pearl Harbor. Just perfect. He sees the objection coming. Like it's coming down, like it's a hung curveball. He sees the objection, and then he just knocks in the upper deck. Don't forget about Pearl Harbor. That was not being good to us. But since then, they've been okay. We're going to miss him so much. Don't forget that. We're going to miss him so much. So the trick is with El-Sayed is if you let him talk and you let him stay in his talking points about getting money out of politics, and I'm a different kind of Democrat and I'm against the establishment, he's got a shot. You've got to tie him to the most radical elements of the Democrat Party. Here's Jennifer Welch, one of the most ugly people on the internet. Cut 15, please.
2: So what they're going to do is they're going to say Abdul al-Sayed, he must be a terrorist. He must be this insane person. Well, they've run against him and they can't dig up any dirt on him at all. They've tried. They say, oh, he campaigned with Sean Piker. Who gives it? Tough. Get over it. All of you are campaigning with J.D. Vance, Stephen Miller, Donald Trump, Ted Cruz, etc. Go f*** yourselves. I am so sick of this narrative that somehow who the Democrats campaign with is this horrible thing. Look at the monsters running this country into the ground.
18: That's good. So it's no big deal that he campaigned with a guy who said America deserves 9/11. No idea that a guy that thinks October the 7th was justified, that Israel doesn't have a right to exist, where he instructs his audience how to make terrorist weaponry and bombs online. That's just the beginning of it, the stuff the guy says. His favorite flag is the Hezbollah flag. He said it doesn't matter if the effing rapes happened on October the 7th. And Saeed hangs out with him. So you don't think that matters? Do you think Americans care about that sort of thing? You don't think it might be an insight into where things could go if Saeed gets a lot of power? And now we know from Democrat strategists he wants to run for president. So that's the task we've got. I got one more cut of him talking Piker on CNN. Cut four, please.
4: Well, I can't come together with someone if you are willing to embrace people that loves Hamas or that thinks America deserved 9/11. I think that's reasonable.
21: What's your response to Senator Fetterman?
22: In Trump's words, what a lovely gentleman. I'm less focused on folks who are campaigning with me, more focused on the folks I'm campaigning to. And I think it's important to stay in touch with the folks who you want to elect you. I think that's clearly what's gone wrong with Senator Fetterman. It's clear he probably doesn't spend much time in Pennsylvania because he was campaigning with Bernie Sanders and now wants to renounce Bernie Sanders. I don't know if he still thinks he's a Democrat or not.
18: There's a lot in there, but you can see that's where he starts looking too thick. He starts looking greasy. He starts looking like he's a reality star and not a serious politician when he starts doing that stuff. So this is the framework that we need to get them on this footing. Because if they're on this footing, when they're in a position where they have to defend his connection to Hassan Piker, it's going to be hard to do. And trust me, we're just beginning to unearth the Piker footage. Remember, there's like 7 hours a day of him for the last decade. And if you don't think we're not going to get more and more radical phraseology, we are not running against Abdul el-Sayed. We're running against Hassan Piker. And that's not just in this race. That's every race, because every major Democrat, you just saw Haley Stevens do it. You saw Bernie Sanders do it. You're going to see mainstream figures in the Democrat Party say, hey, he's just a big tent. He's welcome in, even though he's a guy who associates himself openly with a guy who thinks America deserved 9/11. So you see that? That is the playbook. That's what we got to do. We get him talking about getting money out of politics and making healthcare more affordable. He's got a shot. We get him talking about the fact that he is now associated with people who think Israel's no right to exist, hates America, think Hezbollah might be legit, and thinks 9/11 was worth celebrating. Then the Democrats are going to have a very hard election cycle. And that's why we can't lose hope in this regard. We've got to keep the faith. All right, we come back. I got some WNBA stuff for you. I'll give you an update on the Todd Blanche confirmation as well. This is the Alex Marlowe Show. Keep it right here and stay tuned.

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1: 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A look at America's founding principles and the leaders who shaped our nation.
2: In 1796, George Washington made one of the most consequential decisions in American history. He chose not to seek a third term as president. So why does that matter? Because America was not built on permanent rulers. It was built on ordered liberty. Faith teaches that authority is a stewardship, not a possession. Leaders are accountable to God for how they use power. And why does that still matter today? Because republics survive when leaders respect limits and citizens defend them. Washington's lesson still stands. A republic is preserved when power has limits, and public service remains a duty to God and country, not a path to personal rule.
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6: All right, we got some news updates for you. Senator Marsha Blackburn won her GOP gubernatorial primary race yesterday, which is great news. I have a great affection for Senator Blackburn, now running for governor of Tennessee. And it should be a lock there. The politician I've interviewed the most over the years and never makes a bad vote. So it's always a good sign. Tennessee has got the best, I would say, maybe crop of politicians of any state in the country. Florida could give him a run for Ohio's producing some good people too, but Tennessee might be it. And so good stuff over there. Also interesting though, Trump endorsed Andy Ogles losing to an establishment pick after spending from green energy groups came in. This is very interesting because Ogles is very well liked in the conservative movement, seems like a very unique guy and someone with a unique personality, and they had the Trump endorsement. Also, I think Speaker of the House Johnson kind of liked him as well, but had a reputation for not being a good fundraiser and not putting in the time on fundraising, which does harken back to that Evan Barker interview I did on my podcast from the Democrats, where she was talking about the art of fundraising, and that's a lot of what her background is in. And you get a real appreciation for it. And you can see that unless you're a politician who's going to just ton it in revenue from going viral online, you've got to be able to have those skills doing the fundraising, or else you're going to not be able to compete, because there's so much money that's necessary to flow in order to win some of these elections. So fascinating stuff, not a good thing, and we're going to get an establishment guy who was closer to the governor over there. I think that's how we got across the finish line. So, and I don't know a lot about him. I'll tell you, I got a friend who's in that district and said he hadn't even heard of the other guy and voted for Ogles, and Ogles lost. So an interesting L there. We're keeping a close eye on the Todd Blanche confirmation, where Lisa Murkowski and Susan Collins are now opposing confirmation, and Mitch McConnell may be dead, maybe not. I don't know if he's dead. I don't think he is, but something going on. But Collins and Murkowski both think that he would further politicize the Department of Justice, which is completely insane to me, because I believe they both supported Merrick Garland. Murkowski definitely did, and I'm sure Collins did as well. Merrick Garland ran the most politicized Justice Department in our nation's history. Look no further than the New York Times best-selling book, Breaking the Law, written by me. Now, Garland, I think, was partially a patsy here. Garland was a figurehead that was put in charge because he was well-liked and could get confirmed. But his top two deputies, Vinita Gupta and Lisa Monaco, were the ones who were the top architects of lawfare against President Trump during the 2020 to 2024 Biden administration. And they all happened on Garland's watch. Garland could have stopped it at any point, never chose to do so. Why did not he choose not to do so? Because he was himself part of the lawfare superstructure. That was okay to Murkowski and Collins, but was not okay Todd Blanche, because he might politicize things more because of, I guess, all the chatter about the $1.8 billion anti-weaponization fund, which I didn't like. But overall,

0: Well, we got to try to get Blanche across. I think he's a good guy, and we're wasting a ton of time here because the lawfare apparatus within the DOJ is an existential threat to the Republic, and it would be very fascinating to see what he could do if he had the opportunity to clean up that department even more than he has. He's done a good job as acting. So we'll have up-to-the-minute updates at Breitbart News, but this is a very narrow path with the narrow majority. All right, next up, there has been leaks coming out of the Pentagon suggesting that our munitions are short, that we're running out of weaponry because of the Iran war, which continues to drag on. And a lot of the, you know, $20 burrito talk that's dominated the conversation over the past week, a lot of it has to do with the soaring cost of energy and the fact that now there is all this tension in the Strait of Hormuz, which is new. We did not have this tension in the Strait until the recent invasion 5-6 months ago from Trump. And that is an added strain on Americans' economy. So we've got an imperative to wrap up this war. But the thing is, it's very hard to win the war when you're not just fighting the Iranian regime, you're fighting Americans. This took place on CNN yesterday. A woman named Sarah Matthews. Check this out. Cut 23, please.
1: They are true if Trump is posting about it being treasonous. And I agree with your point that it's very disturbing if they are accurate. But it leads me to believe they are when he's posting about it and wanting to target these leakers and go after them. And I'm happy that the information is out there, though, even though it is concerning because now the Iranians know just how weak we are.
0: So this is a person who was, I guess, a deputy press secretary in the first Trump administration for a short amount of time. And I don't know what she's up to now, but it's a saying that she's happy Iranians know the U.S. is weak with munition shortages. First of all, when you use munitions, you have shortages, so we can redevelop stuff. But the fact that so many people in America seem to be rooting for the Iranian mullahs is completely sick. And Trump has got to win some of these people over, at least convince America these people are wrong, in an election year, because there are major political implications here. All right, I didn't get to my WNBA stuff. I'll take that on the podcast, so head over there. Thanks to the team. Go in peace to love and serve the Lord. Thanks for listening and watching.
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11: Former President Biden's cancer has spread. That's according to his son, Hunter Biden, who gave an update on his father's health during a wide-ranging interview with the BBC on Friday. Hunter Biden got emotional when discussing his father's health. He said the cancer has metastasized into his bones and further, and added it's very painful and it's very debilitating in many respects. The 83-year-old former president revealed his cancer diagnosis in May of last year, just months after his time in the White House ended. A red flag warning continues across the inland northwest because of hot temperatures, dry conditions, and gusty winds, conditions that cause fires to grow. Firefighters increase containment on the Spokane fires. The Old Trails fire remains at 3,500 acres with 23% containment. The Autumn Lane fire has burned 5,700 acres, and containment has increased to 47%, and the Fairview fire is 31% contained at 992 acres. The U.S. Senate is on a five-week break. Senate lawmakers adjourned early this morning after passing a bill to fund the federal government until early December. They also confirmed Todd Blanche as Attorney General after weeks of debate, and Senate Republicans have reached a deal to put off acting on President Trump's voter ID bill until after the August recess. Mark Mayfield has details.
12: Conservative leaders in the Senate told reporters late Friday that they held a meeting with Majority Leader John Thune after speaking with Trump and meeting with Republican colleagues, and agreed to postpone action on a Senate budget resolution until after the five-week recess. They also agreed to put off voting on the Save America Act, but agreed to vote immediately on a portion of the bill, which requires voters to show a picture ID in federal elections.
11: And Spider-Man Brand New Day is expected to dominate the box office once again this weekend. The film has made over $1.1 billion worldwide and is the fastest to surpass a $500 million domestically ever. I'm Lisa Carton.
13: The Denver Metro forecast on this Saturday, increasing clouds and very hot today. We have a heat advisory in effect through tonight where we could see temperatures ranging from 98 up to about 102 all along the urban corridor, including Boulder. For tonight, partly cloudy skies, lows down to 70. Sunny and hot again on Sunday, highs reaching right around 100 degrees with gusty winds at times. Mostly cloudy Sunday night, lows down to 70. Monday, early sunshine with a 20% chance for showers and thunderstorms, highs in the upper 90s. I'm meteorologist Patrice Sutter.
8: Current temperature
14: 95 degrees.
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16: 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I'm glad to be with you today on Lord and Richards Radio. I'm Colin Richards, founder and president of Lord and Richards. We're a team of advisors who are dedicated to helping people just like you retire financially independent. And we're doing that every single day. On this show, we're discussing investing and planning from the perspective of key biblical principles, a little bit different way of looking at money. We also talk about how to use methods and strategies that will enable you to prosper through both up and down markets. And that's so important in today's volatile world. 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My team and I would love to help you talk to you about your specific questions regarding retirement and saving and investing from a biblical point of view. Just pick up the phone and give us a call at 720-592-1040. 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I'd love to chat with you about how you can achieve financial independence from a biblical viewpoint. Or check us out online at lordandrichards.com. Hi, friends. This is Colin Richards, president and founder of Lord & Richards. And once again, I'm thrilled to be with you on today's episode of the Lord & Richards Show. And as you know, every single week, we come to you with fresh ideas about how to achieve retirement freedom. At Lord & Richards, most people that we meet, like you, that we meet every single day, are worried that events out of your control are going to harm your retirement. So we build a plan for you to achieve retirement freedom without worry, from a biblical point of view. We want you to be financially free in retirement so that you can do amazing things for God with the bountiful resources He's placed at your disposal. Today, we're going to be talking about 21st century risk management, how to build and develop a portfolio that supports your retirement freedom, but doesn't rely on the methods of the century before in order to achieve that. One of the problems that we find in investing, especially amongst retirees, is that the advice you receive is limited. It's being shackled and chained to the past. Old ideas may have worked for their time, but we live in a new era when technology and advancements have made it possible for you to have steady, consistent progress toward your goals without the dramatic ups and downs that the market so often brings. You know, one of the things that people think of is they think, okay, stocks are really high risk investments and cash is really low risk. But do you know that in actual real terms concerning losses, real losses, the probability of a real loss in a stock portfolio becomes lower than cash by about your sixth year? That's because cash is still susceptible to the winds of inflation, changes in interest rates. You can experience losses in cash, even though it doesn't feel like it. And the longer you hold stocks, the growth itself becomes a barrier to actually losing money. After you achieve at least a decade, your growth is your risk is minimal, less than 10%. And by 20 years, you're down to about 1% chance of a real loss in your portfolio. So that goes counter to everything that we've been taught, right? Stocks are all about risk. Cash is all about safety. Well, I'm going to talk to you in the next three segments about how to develop a portfolio from a 21st century risk management point of view, how to develop a portfolio that supports your dreams and goals for retirement so that you never have to fear running out of money before you run out of life, so that you can be vacationing on a beach somewhere or taking a hike in beautiful mountains here in Colorado around the world and not worried about what the stock market could do in the short term. Here's the phrase I want you to remember. I want you to be paranoid about what can happen in the short term and optimistic about long term. What do I mean? Well, I'm borrowing that terminology from a book called The Psychology of Money by Morgan Housel. Anybody who's listened to my show knows that I regularly quote him. Morgan Housel has done extensive research amongst the best and worst investors of all time. And he tells some amazing stories in his book. So consider this an unabashed plug to pick up that book. As a matter of fact, for those who come and meet with us at Lord & Richards, we give you that book because we want you to understand the principles that Morgan has developed and that we at Lord & Richards have been practicing now for almost two decades. And what are those principles? Well, one of the biggest lessons we learn is to have room for error. You know, though Morgan Housel rubs shoulders with and studies billionaires, those billionaires aren't the type to put all their eggs in one basket. They're not the type to bet the farm. They always have a backup plan, a contingency plan. In business, it's called taking calculated risks, risks where you can calculate the real downside. What is the downside of what I'm about to do? And businesses that fail often are led by people who don't know how to build room for error into their equation. And that's actually one of the chapters that Morgan has in his book. Chapter 13 is Room for Error. And he uses a concept called the barbell. I talk about this a lot. Here's the idea. The first thing that you need to do is to develop a short-term paranoia. Okay. The market can drop dramatically. In your early years, you are vulnerable in an all-stock portfolio. Cash is safer and other types of investments. And I'm going to teach you how to get safety without having to go to cash. This is one of the great mistakes people have made in some of the severe past downturns, which has been to take all their investments out of risk locations and put them in cash where there's no opportunity to keep up with real historic growth. So on the one side of your barbell, I want you to be very paranoid, right? Things can go bad in the short term. Markets can plunge. Doesn't mean that you're reactionary. You shouldn't be the type to pull money in and out. Timing the market is one of the worst things you can try to do. But instead, I want you to build a part of your portfolio together with the advice, safety, and counsel that comes from Lord and Richards. Part of your portfolio needs to be focused on no losses ever. No losses ever. That's different from the solutions that others use. Now, I'm going to describe that in our next segment. Okay. But once you have that, you got to figure out how to get growth out of that same side. You see, this is where most practitioners go wrong. They say, well, if you're safe, you can't grow. It's always a trade-off. You're either growing or you're safe. That's not true. There is another factor. It's called liquidity. Those who work in the finance industry, those who invest for a living, the greatest investors of all time, like Warren Buffett and Charlie Munger, talk about long-term holding periods. Okay, so the longer you hold an at-risk asset, the less risk there actually is in that asset. Well, the same applies for your no-risk assets. If you'll take some of your money and place it in a longer-term portfolio, we can actually put a floor under your feet and guarantee no losses. You say, that sounds too good to be true. Well, I'll explain it to you in the next segment, okay? But meanwhile, while you develop this long-term portfolio, realize that that money's going to have less liquidity, okay? So there's your variable. There's always a compromise somewhere. There's always imperfection. So you can have safety and growth on the same dollar at the same time and not experience the downs of the market while still growing your portfolio, but it involves an exchange of liquidity. On the other side of your portfolio, I want you to be optimistic. I want you to understand that the American dream is still alive and well, and this is the best place on earth to invest. Now, I'm not saying to not get involved in other assets outside of this country, foreign stocks and so forth. I'm just saying that I live and do business around American companies. And so if I'm investing in, let's just pick a well-known one, an Apple or a Microsoft or a Google, Alphabet, I know these companies because I use these companies. I have an Apple iPad. I use Microsoft products. I work with Google and Gemini and all the tools. These are companies I'm familiar with. And one of the great principles of the greatest investor of all time, Warren Buffett, is to invest in what you know. Whereas when I start meddling in foreign stock, I'm kind of speculating, right? It's okay to do, but just be careful. So in the next two segments, I'm going to talk more about how to be paranoid in the short term without giving up opportunity and how to fully take advantage of long-term optimism. In the meantime, I want to help you build a retirement freedom roadmap. We have a fantastic tool, our Retirement Freedom Dashboard, that puts you in the driver's seat. You actually can put your hand on the controls and make decisions in your own best interest about how to invest. But we will guide you along that process. And isn't it time you had a guide, somebody to help take that tension and stress off of you? It simply starts with a phone call. Just pick up the phone and give us a call at 720-592-1040. Again, that's 720-592-1040. I'd love to chat with you about how you can achieve financial independence from a biblical viewpoint. Or check us out online at lordandrichards.com. Hi, friends. This is Colin Richards, president and founder of Lord & Richards. And I'm back in this segment of the Lord & Richards Show talking about 21st century risk management. And in our last segment, we talked about the concept I borrow from Morgan Housel. I've been doing it for years, for a couple of decades for my clients, right through major market downturns. But I like the term that he uses. He calls it the barbell. And on one side, he says, be paranoid about what could happen in the short term and optimistic on the other side about what could happen in the long term. Well, I want to talk a little bit about how to be paranoid in the short term, but not dilute your opportunity. You see, haven't we been told that in order to get growth, you've got to take risk, right? There's always risk. Well, what I would do is adjust that statement a little bit. There's not always risk. There's always compromise. There's always compromise. There's no such thing as a perfect investment. What would a perfect investment look like? It would grow like gangbusters with the best stocks in the stock market. It would be 100% liquid, and it would be totally safe and protected on the downside. But we can get awful close to that perfection. I'm not saying we can achieve it, but the compromises we make can be very thoughtful. The prevailing wisdom is balance risk with bonds. If you've got a stock portfolio, you're taking advantage of the American dream, you're invested in the companies that make this country great, you should balance that risk with bonds, people say. Well, I don't say that, okay? I disagree with the prevailing wisdom. There's a little bit of wisdom there in that bonds are another asset class. They're completely legitimate. It's fine to get a bond-like return. The problem is that bonds aren't the safety solution that people think. During major market downturns, they're not supposed to go down. They're supposed to retain their level or continue to crawl upward, offering you some balance against risk. But what happened in 2022? In 2022, the stock market crashed and the bond market crashed because of high interest rates. You see, there's always this risk behind the scenes, and bonds aren't an effective tool to do it. So you say, Colin, what is the real way to keep opportunity and still mitigate risk in the short term? I'm not worried about the long term, right? Long-term balances itself out, according to studies, right? We learned that a stock portfolio held over the long term may have only a 1% chance of a real loss over time. So what are we going to do? Well, the problem is that bonds don't offer enough opportunity for the risks that they have. And when you combine stocks and bonds, now you've got winners being offset by losers. You're getting the blah middle. You're getting a kind of middle of the road return. And you might be satisfied with that, but I'd like to guide you toward a better solution. And that's institutional risk management. You say, well, Colin, what do you mean by that? Well, first of all, we've got a lot of episodes on this, but I'm going to try to summarize here. Institutions, endowments, foundations, pension funds, family wealth, some of the largest pools of money on earth do not do it the same way that the average investor does it. Okay, I think it makes sense to us. We know that intuitively that, wow, when you get to a certain amount of dollars, you should have access to a better kind of advice. And that's true. But what happened is in the past, you had to have these massive amounts of money to get access to the tools I'm about to describe. In the present, we have learned how to bring those tools down for use in the portfolios of everyday, ordinary American citizens like you and I. And so how do we do that? Well, let's talk about hedged equity. So equity, that's stock, right? When you take ownership in the American dream, okay, but that comes with a great deal of risk. So the paranoid side of that should say, well, it could really drop in the short term. If it drops a lot and I'm taking money off my portfolio, I'm doing what Colin calls dollar cost ravaging, not averaging, but ravaging. You're taking money out of your portfolio while it's down, inhibiting its ability to recover. Not a good idea. So what does hedged equity does? Hedged equity takes a little bit off of the top, the upside opportunity, and exchanges it for downside protection. We don't want to take away all the opportunity. We still want to have access to great long-term returns, but we're going to take a little bit and we're going to buy ourselves some protection. This type of hedging is liquid. One of the great tools that's available to us today is called a buffered, B-U-F-F-E-R-E-D, buffered ETF, exchange traded fund. You say, what's that? Well, an exchange traded fund is kind of a simpler, less expensive way to invest like a mutual fund. So an exchange traded fund, like a mutual fund, may represent a whole basket of investments. So you can simultaneously invest across large swaths of the stock market, maybe a whole sector, maybe the whole market itself. Not necessarily recommending that we always do that. I think that with over-diversification comes underperformance, okay? With over-diversification comes underperformance. But in this case, we're going to take that basket of stocks, continue to invest, take a little bit off the upside, and create a buffer. I like to think of it as a mattress under your feet. And what happens is, in exchange for giving up some of the upside, remaining liquid, so you can move in and out of this investment without penalties or fees, you get a protected buffer on the downside. It might mitigate the first 10% of downside losses. So if the market went down 10%, you would experience a zero loss. It might mitigate 15%. So if the market went down 15%, once again, zero losses, or 25%, or even 100%. The deal is that you get to choose the amount of protection. Okay. I like the 100%, right? It creates a bond-like return level, returns that average in the 5-6% range with zero downside as long as you remain in the buffered ETF. You say, what does that mean? Well, if the market is down and below the level where you started that year or that 6 months, whatever the period of time is that the protection is in place, then you want to stay in that vehicle until the protection period ends and resets to a new protection period. And that's your opportunity, be it 6 months, 12 months, 18 months, whatever the length of the protection is. And by the way, these just get chained together, so you're always protected, but there's opportunities during a down market to leave. But this should not be considered a primary income strategy. This is a safety, a protection strategy. When the market is good, absolutely be taking money out, and the market tends to be good about 7 out of 10 years. So most of the time you can withdraw. But during downturns, we're going to have to look somewhere else for another layer of protection. And I'm going to talk about that in our next segment. But this is our first layer, our first line of defense. Together with a stock portfolio, we just take the edge. We buy a little bit of that upside. We take off to buy some downside protection. It's liquid, and it's a wonderful way to offset risk without the blah middle returns of bonds with really no safety. So this is just one tiny piece of what Lord & Richards can do for you. We have what's called a retirement freedom review. That's our process to make sure that you can retire without worry. We can mathematically determine that you're ready. In some cases, 100% using sophisticated financial tools. I would love to have you have that same level of certainty as our thousands of clients. It simply starts with a phone call. Just pick up the phone and give us a call at 720-592-1040. Again, that's 720-592-1040. I'd love to chat with you about how you can achieve financial independence from a biblical viewpoint. Or check us out online at lordandrichards.com. Hi, friends. This is Colin Richards, president and founder of Lord & Richards. And once again, I'm thrilled to be with you today talking about how you can achieve financial freedom, retirement freedom for the rest of your life. It's one of the great joys that I have as we work with clients that have been with us now a couple decades, and they're enjoying the retirement freedom that we planned so long ago. And we'd love to do the same for you. One of the ways that we do that is through what I'm calling today 21st century risk management. We're borrowing concepts from large pools of money like institutions and endowments. Schools like Harvard have educational endowments. Institutions like hospitals have endowments. What are they doing differently? Well, they're not managing risk just the same way that you and I are. They need their money to last forever. We just need our money to last our lifetime. So what are they doing differently? Well, they're using these specific tools to help manage downside risks, such as hedged equity and buffers. We talked about that in our last segment. Additionally, on the paranoid side of your barbell, okay, that means paranoid in the short term about market losses, we want to have actual principal protected tools that can never go down, that offer continued growing upside, that are long-term in nature and therefore are less liquid. You say, Colin, why would I do that when you've talked about buffered solutions that are totally liquid, where I can get the same risk protection? Well, our growth rate is higher in these long-term principal protected solutions. So by exchanging liquidity, we can get greater growth in our portfolio on a safe platform. My clients who are doing this effectively have up to 75% of their portfolio completely protected against downside market losses. That's tremendous. And that's a level of freedom I want you to enjoy. And once we've got 75% of our portfolio protected and growing at the same time, we can take 25, 30, 40%, whatever risk level you're comfortable with, and we want to be optimistic on the other side of the barbell. We've got our safety net, okay? We've got a good, strong percentage of our portfolio risk-free. Now let's shift to the other side. instead of broadly diversifying your stocks, the risk part of your portfolio, the optimistic side of the portfolio, I want you to put the pedal to the metal. I want you to do what you've always wanted to do. Invest in great companies that have great return prospects. Our 10-year average on our growth portfolio has been over 30%. Now, I'm not going to say you're going to earn that this year. That's the past. We don't know what the future holds. But we do know that when we backtest our own portfolios over a 30 to 40-year period, we find that we're averaging 8 or 9%. That is tremendous. That's the kind of returns that you would expect over the long haul. In the short haul, of course, much higher. So how do we do that? Well, instead of broadly diversifying, buying expensive mutual funds, owning the same thing over and over and over again, and paying a fee for it, what we're going to do is we're going to manage risk a different way. We're going to keep our paranoid stuff completely separate. Okay, we're not going to muddy the waters with bonds. We're going to go all out on the optimistic stuff, about 25% of your portfolio with great companies. Today, that might be a company like Microsoft, might be a company like Apple, right? Companies you're familiar with that you know have grown like gangbusters and are still doing it. Technology, finance, high growth U.S. stock portfolio. You say, what about foreign? Yes, we'll have some participation, but here's the thing. We eat, we live, we work, we play around these companies and with these companies' tools that they give us every single day, many of which are right on our cell phone or on our laptop or on our iPad, for example. So knowing these companies, to me, adds a degree of confidence in the investments that we place in them. Are they going to go down in the short term? Absolutely. That's where the paranoid part of our portfolio is going to drastically mitigate your losses. Some of my clients have portfolios designed to not lose more than 10%. Okay, that's tremendous if you're still participating in growth and in the American dream. So during that down period, let's say it's an 18-month bear market before the market recovers, or a 24-month, really bad, right? That's worse than the 2008-2009. So if that happens, we're not going to draw money from that part of your portfolio. We've got our safe, protected money that we can draw money from so that we're not fighting against our risk portfolio's need to recover. You see what I'm talking about? These blah middle portfolios that so many of us are putting up with that are a mixture of stocks and bonds, cash, all the old tools from the 20th century. They belong to the past. Let's keep stocks, and then for our risk mitigation, let's use 21st century tools. We're going to put you in the driver's seat. We're actually going to put you in front of a dashboard, and we're going to explain to you the different types of investments. And we actually have a slider that will allow you to select your level of risk, your level of growth, your level of liquidity, and most importantly, your level or probability of never running out of money before you run out of life. And that is a key data point. We use real sophisticated tools to map out that future. And guess what? To this date, over two decades of working with clients, not one of my clients has had to go back to work because of failed returns, failed plans that we have built for them. That is wonderful for those of you, the 1,300 people that we serve today, and we'd love to help you. Here's what it looks like. We have a process called a Retirement Freedom Review. It's entirely free to you. And over two appointments, we're going to do a detailed study, and you're going to come out with a high degree of confidence about your preparedness for retirement. And I love this. Yesterday, I heard the word wow. The day before, I heard the word wow. As people, burdens were lifted by the knowledge that they don't have to keep doing the same things that haven't worked, that there is a team and that there is a science and an approach that will help you retire free from anxiety, free from the threat of running out of money. We call it our Retirement Freedom Review, and it's completely free to you. I would love to sit down with you, talk to you together with my team, and show you how you can achieve true financial freedom during retirement, whether that's in the future or you need to continue right now. For us, it just simply starts with a phone call. Just pick up the phone and give us a call at 720-592-1040. Again, that's 720-592-1040. I'd love to chat with you about how you can achieve financial independence from a biblical viewpoint. 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
11: Former President Biden's cancer has spread. That's according to his son, Hunter Biden, who gave an update on his father's health during a wide-ranging interview with the BBC on Friday. Hunter Biden got emotional when discussing his father's health. He said the cancer has metastasized into his bones and further, and added it's very painful and it's very debilitating in many respects. The 83-year-old former president revealed his cancer diagnosis in May of last year, just months after his time in the White House ended. A red flag warning continues across the inland northwest because of hot temperatures, dry conditions, and gusty winds, conditions that cause fires to grow. Firefighters increase containment on the Spokane fires. The Old Trails fire remains at 3,500 acres with 23% containment. The Autumn Lane fire has burned 5,700 acres, and containment has increased to 47%, and the Fairview fire is 31% contained. I'm Lisa Carton.
13: The Denver Metro forecast on this Saturday, increasing clouds and very hot today. We have a heat advisory in effect through tonight where we could see temperatures ranging from 98 up to about 102 all along the urban corridor, including Boulder. For tonight, partly cloudy skies, lows down to 70. Sunny and hot again on Sunday, highs reaching right around 100 degrees with gusty winds at times. Mostly cloudy Sunday night, lows down to 70. Monday, early sunshine with a 20% chance for showers and thunderstorms, highs in the upper 90s. I'm meteorologist Patrice Sutter.
15: Current temperature
14: 98 degrees.
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26: 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Okay, today I'm going to start with a question, so listen up. Are you in pain? Or if not you, do you know someone who is? Okay, well, we have the great fortune of having Dr. Janet McCarroll back in the studio with us today, and she's going to be talking about why pain has become an epidemic in this country and why so many people out there are suffering day after day after day needlessly. Well, Dr. Janet, it's great to have you back on the show. Great to see you again.
27: Oh, it's good to see you too, Chris. Thanks for having me back.
26: Oh, our pleasure. And for those that may not remember, Dr. Janet is an expert in alternative health and natural pain relief. She's a published author. She's dedicated the past 20 years of her professional career to educating and empowering others to be their own health advocate. She's made appearances on television programs such as Life Today with James Robison, the Christian Television Network, and Doctor to Doctor. She's also been a guest on over 500 100 secular and Christian radio and TV shows, including The Daily Buzz and Fox affiliates all over the country. Dr. Jana also serves as a member of the American Association of Pharmaceutical Scientists, and she's also a member of the American Association of Nutritional Consultants, and she's created several health formulas now that are literally helping millions of people out there regain their health and wellness. And Dr. Jana, I want to get right into this. I mean, we're talking about pain today. And it always amazes me that, you know, we have the technology to put men on the moon and bring them back again.
27: We do.
26: And yet we can't seem to get a handle on pain relief. I mean, what's going on?
27: The last time I was here, it was estimated that 43 million Americans were dealing with pain in their bodies.
26: That's just astounding.
27: But now that number's doubled to an estimated 86 million American adults. And that's why I'm here today. I really want to talk to you about this epidemic.
26: What kind of pain are we talking about here?
27: All the itises, rheumatoid and osteoarthritis.
26: Mm-hmm.
27: We got the bursitis, the tendonitis. We have fibromyalgia, neck pain and low back pain,
26: mm-hmm.
27: hip pain, knee pain, joint pain. And of course, we have injuries, you know,
26: mm-hmm.
27: and we have
26: mm-hmm.
27: the weekend warrior type things too.
26: Mm-hmm.
27: And actually, Chris, there's over 100 different types of pain syndromes. But the real issue, Chris, is we're failing to get to the root cause of the pain.
26: What's causing this pain epidemic out there? I mean, what is going on?
27: It's just the day that we live in right now. We have more stress than ever before.
26: Yeah, exactly.
27: And that causes pain syndromes ultimately. But I can tell you that there is a real natural solution that can help you get to the root cause of that pain.
26: Mm-hmm.
27: I created my glucosamine cream to take that cream, apply it exactly to where it hurts,
26: mm-hmm.
27: rub it in. It goes in instantly because I wanted to give targeted relief
26: okay.
27: immediately.
26: Okay.
27: So,
26: all right.
27: If you're in pain, you want relief now.
26: Exactly. Well, how fast does your formula work?
27: Within 15 minutes.
26: Really?
27: 15 minutes. It's worked for me, my family, and hundreds of thousands of other people.
26: Now, for someone that may be interested in considering your glucosamine cream, I mean, what can it really do for you?
27: Okay, first of all, in 15 minutes, you're going to see a reduced pain.
26: Okay.
27: And it's going to help your body to lower inflammation. And with the inflammation lowered, you're
26: mm-hmm.
27: going to repair and rebuild your joints. That's going to, in turn, restore flexibility and mobility. You'll see daily, you'll begin to regain your life. You're going to play with your children and grandchildren again. You can get on the floor and get back up off the floor. You can exercise.
26: Right.
27: You can lose weight.
26: Right.
27: You're going to get around with more ease and comfort. And sleep, very importantly, if you can start to sleep again, because I know from personal experience that if you're in pain, you can't sleep. And
26: mm-hmm.
27: that's very important
26: mm-hmm.
27: when it comes to repairing, regenerating, and reclaiming your life.
26: And people out there are using your formula and getting these benefits?
27: Absolutely, they are, Chris. I hear it every single day. As a matter of fact, I have a few emails and letters that I brought with me if you have a moment to hear a couple
26: sure,
27: of them.
26: Sure, sure.
27: This is one from Henry from Ohio. He says, I've been suffering from rheumatoid arthritis for many, many years. I'm 77 years old.
26: Hmm.
27: I've been using Celebrex and Vioxx and other medications, but never had favorable results. I decided to order your glucosamine cream and have been very pleased with the results. I am now pain-free, for which I thank you.
26: Hmm.
27: I also have an email quickly from Florence from Hollywood who wrote, it's a miracle. I'm back to working in my yard and riding my bike thanks to you. So those are just little things that I've gotten, but there are hundreds to back those up. So there is a natural way to do this, and through the course of the show, we're going to give the listeners some real help.
26: Folks, I want to take a moment here to let you listeners know that if you want to try Dr. Jamet's Extra Strength Glucosamine Pain Relief Formula, there's a special toll-free number to call. 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
0: 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Okay, well, if you're just joining us, we've been talking with Dr. Janet McCarroll. She's a natural health expert. She's also an expert in dealing with pain, pain relief. But we've been talking about how pain has a devastating effect on our overall health, and now how her glucosamine cream, this is a natural solution, is a way to really get to the, the root cause.
27: That's right.
0: Of pain in the body. Before we get into that, Dr. Janet, I'm going to ask you, I know this is hard for you because this is emotional, but I think it's important for people to understand how you got to where you are today or why, what's driving you. And if you could share that story, I'd sure appreciate it.
27: Well, it was birthed out of a lot of personal pain and pain that my husband had years ago. He had severe osteoarthritis throughout his body. At the same time, I had fibromyalgia.
0: Right.
27: So I was really on a quest to find something all natural to help him have a better quality of life and for myself as well. I mean, I had to function and raise three children during that time.
0: Mm-hmm. Well, let's talk a little bit about what's in your glucosamine cream.
27: Well, I did a lot of research on glucosamine. I knew how good it was. So I came across the fact that emu oil is a powerful natural anti-inflammatory and can carry most any ingredient right through your skin and deliver relief to your area of pain.
0: Okay.
27: So I took emu oil and glucosamine. I used boswellia, which is an Indian herb that's an anti-inflammatory.
0: Okay.
27: Bromelain, that's an enzyme known to be an anti-inflammatory.
0: Okay.
27: NSM, a natural organic sulfur that is also just as important as glucosamine in rebuilding and repairing our joints.
0: Yeah.
27: And so I put that all together in a cream that actually has no odor. It's greaseless. It doesn't freeze the pain. It doesn't burn the pain. It doesn't irritate your skin. Goes in 15 minutes later, you have relief. So that's why I'm here, to share what I know and share what I have, because it works.
0: And I have this here, by the way, folks. Glucosamine cream, it comes in a plastic dispenser that has a pump top on it.
27: It's a pump, and it's metered. You'll need 1 to 2 pumps, depending on the area of pain, of inflammation.
0: Right.
27: But sanitary, you know, no contamination, so you don't have to worry about it becoming rancid.
0: Okay. Now, in terms of this getting into your body, then you're talking about a couple things right here. Not only relieving the pain, but also
27: rebuilding
0: the rebuilding part. So, how does that work?
27: Once you apply the cream to that area that you're going to target, you get the inflammation to go down, and the body heals itself. The body heals itself, provided you give it the raw materials it needs. I'm giving you what you need for your body to take over and do the job it was meant to do, and that's heal.
0: Okay. And this is safe. You have nothing you have to worry about here?
27: You don't have to worry about a thing. If you're taking drugs for pain, it won't conflict with that at all. None of these ingredients
0: do. Okay, I was going to ask that. Okay. So what is then a realistic expectation? If somebody calls today and wants to try your glucosamine cream, what would you tell them?
27: I would say within the first 15 minutes, you're going to notice that your pain is greatly reduced or even eliminated.
0: Okay.
27: And then over time, you're going to rebuild and repair your joints with that inflammation being taken down. That's going to restore flexibility and mobility. And sleep, I mean, if you can sleep again, that's where our bodies get all of our recuperative, regenerative ability to heal. And then with that being taken care of, all the things that you love to do, you can start doing again, traveling, exercising, so you can lose weight,
0: right.
27: You can socialize with family and friends, you can be the life of the party.
0: Yeah, pain really changes who you are because of all of these other things can't do, or it's very difficult to deal with in terms of living a normal life
27: Well, you can't. You're right. You can't live a normal life anymore.
0: Right.
27: Your life has changed forever until you get this thing taken care of, and you can.
0: Yeah. And you've got people out there that are already getting great results, right?
27: I brought some more emails and letters if you'd like to hear them.
0: Sure.
27: Okay. Let's see. Chris, here's one from Beverly from California. I would love for you to know how happy I am with your product. My feet and legs are usually in pain from being overweight and on my feet all day. At night, I can hardly get to sleep from the pain. I discovered by applying glucosamine to the painful areas, I'm able to get a good night's sleep. Thank you so much for making this possible. Here's one more, Chris, from Darlene from Pittsburgh, Pennsylvania. It's a miracle in a tube that truly does take away the pain. It works as nothing else I've ever tried. It worked quickly and eliminated all of the pain. Hmm. Now, so to me,
0: Are these kinds of responses unusual?
27: No.
0: Really?
27: They're the usual.
0: Really?
27: They're the usual. I mean, I must say that it does my heart good to hear these things because I know what it's like to suffer and I know what it's like to get relief. And every time, you know, I get one of these emails or these letters, it just confirms it. Hundreds of thousands of people have used my cream with great results.
0: That's great. Mm-hmm. All right, folks, I want to take a moment here to let you listeners know that if you want to try Dr. Janet's Extra Strength Glucosamine Pain Relief Formula, there's a special toll-free number to call. 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So what do you think, folks? This is pretty interesting, isn't it? Pain obviously is something that is a huge epidemic in this country. I don't think there's many of us, or any of us for that matter, that has not experienced pain from time to time, or maybe it's more serious, more chronic. And looking for a real solution here, understanding that perhaps the pharmaceutical approach is now we know is not the best approach at this point because there are so many side effects associated with these drugs out there.
27: That's right.
0: But looking at it from a natural standpoint, and Dr. Janet's glucosamine cream maybe makes some sense here. I mean, this is again putting back into your body. We do seem to discover time and time again that when you give your body what it needs, it knows what to do with it.
27: It does.
0: Knows how to fix the problem. It's only if it doesn't get those things
27: right. That
0: you continue to have the problem. And again, we've been talking about Dr. Janet's glucosamine cream, and this is a number of ingredients that you put together.
27: Right.
0: And is this good for any type of pain?
27: If you have pain of any kind, it's going to make a difference. I mean, I don't care how extreme it is and how minimal it is. It's going to give you relief. Now, if it's more extreme, of course, it may take a little longer. Mm-hmm. If you can take your pain from a 10 to a 5 and on down the line with continued use, well, I'm telling you, that's very doable.
0: Yeah.
27: So this is really exciting to be able to share this with you.
0: Yeah. Again, I think one of the things that is important for people to understand because it's very unique, this is a cream.
27: Yes.
0: This is not a supplement. Yet
27: no.
0: There are lots of supplements out there.
27: Uh-huh.
0: And what do you tell someone that comes into your office and says, well, Dr. Janet, you know, I've tried this, I've tried that, I've tried this, I've tried all of these things and it did not work. So therefore, the natural approach doesn't work.
27: First of all, for glucosamine or MSM for that matter, it takes 90 days for them to notice something. If, in fact, they're going to notice anything because they may not be breaking down and absorbing
0: this
27: and utilizing
0: if you're taking it
27: orally. And after 3 months, people give up. People in pain, they want relief and they want it now.
0: Right.
27: And that's why I developed this cream. Again, 15 minutes. And I am telling you, you'll notice that it's going to the good.
0: Mm-hmm.
27: And so I just give you a challenge. You know, try it. You have nothing to lose.
0: Okay, again, we're talking about Dr. Jana's glucosamine cream here. And Dr. Jana, I mean, somebody calls today, gets your cream, and tries it. What should they expect, realistically?
27: Within the first 15 minutes, as you use the cream, you'll notice the pain diminishes. And just as slowly as you got out of life,
0: mm-hmm.
27: you'll start to see yourself come back into life, and you'll see you'll want to call people again. You'll want to talk on the phone. You know, you'll want to go see your neighbors. You'll mm-hmm. want to go mm-hmm. take your kids to the park. You'll want to walk your dog again.
0: Yeah.
27: You'll want to do all these things.
0: I think
27: it's
0: just simple things. You'll wash the car.
27: The things other people take for granted.
0: Right, right.
27: You'll be able to do.
0: Right. But on the other hand, people want to know that mm-hmm. This is not just you saying this. They want to know that other people out there have been in their situations and

0: just talking
1: about.
0: That's
1: interesting. Makes me want to wake up in the morning.
0: You see what I mean?
1: All right, folks, I do want to take a moment here to let you know that if you want to try Dr. Janet's Extra Strength Glucosamine Pain Relief Formula, there's a special toll-free number you can call right now. 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Okay, well, this has been really, really enlightening. We've been talking about pain, which unfortunately is a difficult subject for so many people. And we've been talking about Dr. Janet's glucosamine cream, which contains proven pain-fighting ingredients that not only help to reduce or even eliminate your pain, but also help to rebuild. And
0: that's,
1: I think,
0: right.
1: That's so important. There is an opportunity here to get on a path back to ultimate health.
0: You know, with pain, you have this what if thinking. What if this isn't going to get better? Am I going to wind up in a wheelchair?
1: Yeah.
0: What do I have? Is
1: right.
0: this terminal? Is this
1: right.
0: going to take me out? What's going to happen to my family?
1: Right.
0: What's going to happen to my job? So this is what America is going through. And the stress only perpetuates the pain syndrome.
1: Mm-hmm.
0: And so I'm here to tell you that help is on its way. It's time to take charge, be proactive, pick up the phone and try this.
1: So your glucosamine cream is all natural.
0: All natural.
1: And you just rub this right in the area
0: Put
1: of pain.
0: Put it right where it hurts.
1: Doesn't stink.
0: No smell.
1: Doesn't, and it's,
0: not,
1: and it's not
0: greasy.
1: Not greasy.
0: Won't ruin your clothes.
1: And this is safe. You don't have to worry about interactions.
0: No,
1: nothing
0: not
1: to be concerned
0: at all.
1: About there. I meant to ask you, is this something that you can continue to use or should continue to use after, you know, let's say that you don't have pain anymore, but
0: keep
1: you still
0: replenishing.
1: Keep, yeah.
0: If it happened once, it can happen again.
1: Yeah.
0: So you want to keep replenishing all those building blocks that help us remain flexible.
1: Right.
0: So
1: right.
0: There you have it. It works. It works. I'm living proof. So.
1: And what should you notice when you start using it?
0: More flexibility, less pain. You'll have more mobility. You're going to sleep better.
1: Mm-hmm.
0: You're going to get back into life.
1: Mm-hmm.
0: You know, it's funny. I have people tell me the first and second day they use it. They go, you know, I have a feeling for the first time that my well-being's returning.
1: Mm-hmm.
0: I'm going to be all right.
1: Yeah. And there are literally thousands of people that have benefited already.
0: Absolutely. We know that for a fact. The letters don't stop coming in. So
1: well, can you share a few more with us?
0: Sure. Let's see. I've brought some more with me here. We've got Pam from Douglasville, Georgia. She says, my finger swelled and my doctor said it was carpal tunnel syndrome and I couldn't get any relief. So I rubbed a glucosamine cream on my fingers and hand and the pain was instantly gone. I keep this by my bed, in my purse and at my workstation. Thank you, Dr. Janet. And Agnes sent this letter. I knit for hours at a time. It takes all the oil from my skin and my hands were so bad that they were cracked, bleeding and very itchy. Plus my hands hurt a lot too, sometimes waking me up at night. I would use your glucosamine cream on my hands, and I'd have to tell you that it's better than any hand cream or lotions, plus the aching and pain have faded, and my hands have never been so smooth. Emu oil also is an incredible skin conditioner, so that's a side benefit, too.
1: Yeah.
0: So, you know, there's just all kinds of things as the testimonies keep pouring in.
1: Yeah.
0: So.
1: Well, Dr. Jana, unfortunately, we're about out of time here.

0: Any final words of encouragement you want to leave with our listeners today?
1: Yes, absolutely, Chris. You know, pain, it can be your friend because it alerts you to take action. But pain becomes your enemy when you fail to take action. And that's what this show is all about. I want to encourage you to become proactive and go to the root cause of your pain. And I've offered you a real proven solution that's helped hundreds of thousands of people just like you across America over the past 10 years find relief. Now you can be one of them. 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
6: former President Biden's cancer has spread. That's according to his son, Hunter Biden, who gave an update on his father's health during a wide-ranging interview with the BBC on Friday. Hunter Biden got emotional when discussing his father's health. He said the cancer has metastasized into his bones and further, and added it's very painful and it's very debilitating in many respects. The 83-year-old former president revealed his cancer diagnosis in May of last year, just months after his time in the White House ended. Todd Blanche will be the next U.S. Attorney General. Lisa Taylor has more.
7: The Senate confirmed the acting attorney general after weeks of debate with a handful of Republicans in opposition. Early Saturday morning, the Senate voted 50-49 to approve Blanche, with Republican Senator Susan Collins of Maine and Lisa Murkowski of Alaska joining Democrats in opposition. Blanche secured the final vote he needed from Louisiana Senator Bill Cassidy, who had previously been a holdout. Some Republicans expressed concerns about Blanche having a possible conflict of interest because he was President Trump's former personal attorney and because he helped create Trump's $1.8 billion anti-weaponization fund. Blanche formally rescinded that fund earlier this week.
6: The U.S. Postal Service has reported a $2.5 billion loss for the fiscal third quarter. U.S. Postmaster General David Steiner said legislation passed by a Senate committee to add dozens of new zip codes could cost the Postal Service $800 million. Steiner also said the agency is looking for approval for a new stamp price increase in January. He warned without action from Congress this year, the Postal Service will have to close thousands of unprofitable post offices and raise prices. An estate once owned by Jeopardy host Alex Trebek is up for auction. Windfall Farms, a 700-acre winery in Paso Robles, California, was owned by the late Trebek for 9 years. The listing price, $33 million, with an opening bid of $15 million. Bidding closes August 15th. I'm Lisa Carton.
8: The Denver Metro forecast on this Saturday, increasing clouds and very hot today. We have a heat advisory in effect through tonight where we could see temperatures ranging from 98 up to about 102 all along the urban corridor, including Boulder. For tonight, partly cloudy skies, lows down to 70. Sunny and hot again on Sunday, highs reaching right around 100 degrees with gusty winds at times. Mostly cloudy Sunday night, lows down to 70. Monday, early sunshine with a 20% chance for showers and thunderstorms. Storms, highs in the upper 90s. I'm meteorologist Patrice Sutter.
5: Current temperature
9: 98 degrees.
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16: He spent over 40 years in and around the restaurant industry. 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

0: burger in Paris.
1: All right, let's get it on. It's 306. I'm Mike Boyle, and this is the Restaurant Show on Newstalk 710 KNUS. It is Saturday, August 8th. Happy to have you aboard. I did my morning show in Colorado Springs, 10 o'clock until 1 o'clock. We did a Boyle Lunch Bunch. My name is Mike Boyle. I invite you to lunch, and we have a bunch of people because we get great meals and great deals. We do them in Denver as well. That's why you check out the website at MikeBoyle.com. We were at Dickie's Barbecue on Academy in Austin Bluffs. And I'm just going to tell you something. Not only were the deals great, but the meals... I am becoming a brisket fan. I've never, you know, most brisket, you go to a lot of barbecue places and it's generally dry, so I just get the pulled pork, I get the chicken, but Dickie's has done a great, great job with their brisket. And in addition to that, they are now injecting like an au jus in it, so it's even more moist than it was before. I had a brisket sandwich that you can make this stuff up, John Corbless. Thank you very much. It is, you know what? I don't use best and I don't use favorites because my job is to get out there, not compare meals, but to enjoy meals. You know, I posted the special online and, you know, we have so many dim-witted people in this world and so most of them are Democrats. But anyway, we have so many. I talked about the specials. $5 sandwiches, $2 sides, and $32.95 racks of ribs for only $15. And somebody said, well, I like this place better. That's not the idea. The idea is to give you an option to get out and get some queue and save yourself some money. I had the brisket sandwich, and guess what I'm going to have for dinner tonight while I'm watching the Rockies baseball? Yep, you're right. I'm probably going to have some of those ribs. I brought home a rack for me. I brought home a rack for my neighbor. 303-696-1971. The Dan Kaplis text line, 720-819-5115. A week from this coming Thursday, August 20th, is the 24th annual Taste of Douglas County. It is, I consider it to be as good a food festival for the value as you will get anywhere. Sure, you can go out places for $75, $100, $150 bucks, put your pinky in the air, but you know what? This is a great, great, great event. You can check it out on my website or you can check it out at tasteofdouglascounty.com. But today, anybody that sends a text, anybody that calls and goes on the air will go in a drawing for a, you know what? We can either do two sets of two or we can do one set of four. So when you go on, I'm going to ask if you want a set of two. Or if you want a set of four, I'll get your address after the show. If we pick your name, put them in the mail on Monday, and you will have plenty of time. Mike, you used to give out a pair of tickets to everybody that called. Yeah, and I'd make all the envelopes, and I'd send them all out, and some people would show, and some people won't. So we're going to do just today. Today we're going to give away some tickets. Not tomorrow. Not next weekend, but if you think you'd like to come to the Taste of Douglas County, folks, it really is a ball. All right, so let's do this. Let's take a break. And when we come back, I've got a big, big announcement to make.
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1: 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Ho, ho, ho, 'tis the season.
0: Whoa, yes, it is. Mike, hey, Mike, aren't you a little early to be talking about the Christmas season?
1: Well, I wasn't talking about the Christmas season, Matt. 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

0: Right, 13 minutes after 3 o'clock, if Bob Seger can't get you going, I don't know, you better check your pulse. 303-696-1971, text messages 720-819-5115. You want to come to the Taste of Douglas County on Thursday, August 20th. You knew it was going to happen. Well, let me announce here and now, August 8th, 2026, on the Mike Boyle Restaurant Show, that I am declaring my eligibility for next April's draft with the women's NBA. Yes, indeedy.
1: Hey, Mike.
0: So, anyway.
1: Mike.
0: John. John.
1: You know you have to identify as a girl, right?
0: Oh, I thought maybe you just wanted to hang out with a bunch of chicks. All right. Former NBA players Enes Kanter-Freedom and now Royce White. Another one. You know, folks, please don't sit back and say, I'm shocked. You knew it was going to happen. Have announced plans, former NBA players have announced plans to declare for the 2027 WNBA draft. Their announcements serve as a challenge to the league's policy regarding transgender athlete eligibility. All right? It was announced today by the commissioner of the WNBA that they are convening to discuss the definition of a woman, the definition of a girl. Folks, John, give me the intro, for you can't make this stuff up, because you cannot make this stuff up. Fired up.
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0: All right, I had lunch with Mike Grabing. He is the owner and operator of Rock Yard Brewery in Castle Rock. I'm going to tell you about that experience. We had lunch not at Rock Yard Brewery, but they will be at the Taste of Douglas County, and the restaurant we went to will be at the Taste of Douglas County. Folks, please tell me you did not see this coming. And I'm going to tell you something. I would love to see that 6'10 Freedom kid, 250 pounds. See if those B words smack him around like they do Caitlin Clark. All right? And by the way, just to let you know that I am all in on women, biological women, not people who think that they are women, biological women being in women's sports. And biological boys sticking to their sports. If you are the 462nd rated swimmer male in the country, Leah Thomas, and you decide you're a girl and you become first, that ought to tell you something is wrong. I've looked up some of these statistics about there's something like the number one Olympic sprinter female would be beat by something like 150 high school students running track for the same event. So anyway, I am thrilled. And by the way, John Corbulus, you know me well enough to know that I put my money where my mouth is. So today I am sitting in a shirt, golf shirt, for KZNT, 1460 AM, on the dial in Colorado Springs. Because I did a remote, I wear the station gear. I got home, I'm in my home studio, so I haven't changed yet. But folks, there is a pretty good chance that the next time you see me, you will see me wearing a Sophie Cunningham T-shirt. That girl is... Oh, Thank you, John. Round of applause. A tumultuous round of applause. There is this young lady, you know, the one that points and said, call a foul. And so anyway, she's all over selling T-shirts. So I ordered the one that's white with her picture on the front and her number 8 and Cunningham on the back. I like white T-shirts, okay? I just think that, now I like something on the back. I like maybe something on the breast pocket, maybe a logo, something like that. I'm just a walking billboard anyway. But then I thought to myself, you know what? I don't want anybody to think that not only am I a male chauvinist pig, but I'm not a white supremacist. So I then got one Sophie Cunningham T-shirt, the identical shirt with a picture on the front and Cunningham and her number 8 on the back in black. So I have one in white and I have one in black. They have not arrived yet, but I ordered them. They're not giving them away. But I don't know what her deal is. I don't know what deal she cut. But I'm just going to tell you something. I support you, Sophie Cunningham. And so does every single person out there listening with a daughter that plays sports, or every person out there listening with a lick of common sense. 303-696-1971. Text line. You want tickets to the Taste of Douglas County? You know what? You can buy them if you want. That's fine. You might win a pair. So text line 720-819-5115. Anything you want to talk about, I'm in. Hey, Bernice, Mike, let's talk about carpets, more specifically clean carpets. 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
0: Hey everybody, it's Mike. You know, I love Indian food. And I love Chris Kapoor, the guy that owns India's restaurant, 8921 East Hampton. You know what? They do a great job. Not only do they have lunch and dinner, they've got a beautiful private party room, they've got a full service bar, but it's the lunch buffet. They are back. They're rocking. They're rolling. I go at least once or twice a month. I always start with a salad. Then I put some basmati rice on my plate. I cover it with chicken tikka masala and some of the sog paneer. It's a spinach dish. It's absolutely fabulous. Maybe I'll get the mushroom curry. I'll take some naan bread. I'll get some vegetable pakora. I'll dip it into the mint chutney. Man, their food is absolutely great. And for those of you that think it's spicy, it's spiced to flavor. The flavors just explode in your mouth. It's open 365 days a year. It's called India's Restaurant, 8921 East Hamden. Ask for Chris and tell him you heard about it from Mike Boyle on The Restaurant Show.
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0: All right, 24 minutes after 3 o'clock here on The Restaurant Show, 303-696-1971, text line 720-819-5115, bumper music suggestion, I Am Woman by Helen Reddy. Yes, indeed, he put me in the drawing. Sophie Cunningham is playing on the air. You know, listen, let me tell you something. If it wasn't for Caitlin Clark and Sophie Cunningham and one or two others and the subsidies of the NBA for the WNBA, that league would have folded like a cheap tent years ago. Look at the crowds when the Indiana Fever is playing anywhere compared to the crowds of the other games. 303-696-1971. My wife and I ate at Chili's this week. They have a great hamburger deal for $11. You know what? Kelly Michaels, Director of Operations at Salem Broadcasting Denver, he loves that deal. All right, let's go to Judy in Evergreen. 303-696-1971. Judy, welcome to the show.
1: Hi, not Judy, Dee Dee.
0: Dee Dee, so, I beg your pardon.
1: That's all right. I wanted to say I support you 110%, Mike, on your standpoint on having women's sports for women and men's sports for men. We're either XX or XY. The creator did not make anything else. But I want to say that nobody can guarantee the safety of women in bathrooms if a man's going to be in there. Nobody can guarantee the safety of women in showers if a man's going to be in there. It's just ludicrous. And we have to have women's sports for women.
0: You know what? I'll tell you something. First of all, and you can talk about safety, and you can, it's just, I can't believe that in 2026 in the United States of America, we even have to have this conversation. But anyway, I'll just tell you something. In 1977, when Title IX came in, and they began to create women's sports. And you know what? I was a skeptic. Listen, I didn't think women ought to be in combat. I didn't think women ought to be in the police department. I didn't think they should be at home barefoot in the kitchen. But you know, you begin to come around and you begin to see some of this stuff. And a big part of it was when my daughter became such an incredible athlete, and I watched her and I watched her teammates and I watched how hard they worked. And the next thing, I'll tell you this right now, I would rather have somebody beat me with a shovel than watch an NBA game. But if you watch women's basketball, the Final Four, for example, they are so much more basketball savvy and much more basketball technically proficient. It is really, really a joy to watch. And I'll tell you what, you don't want to get into a game of horse with some of those women because they're pretty darn good. And so consequently, I just think that, you know, I don't think they should have let women in Augusta. If the people at Augusta run that golf course and they want it to be men only, I think Boy Scouts should be Boy Scouts. Okay. Yes. Call me weird.
1: I think Girl Scouts
0: should be girls. There's, you Girl know what? Scouts. There's times. You know, you want to know something? For 40 plus years, I went to the baseball All-Star game. I got tickets through my connections in baseball from my days in baseball. And you want to know something? It was me and five buddies, five drinking buddies. And one of them would drop out every once in a while. Well, my wife thinks that she ought to be. Well, she can't because this is a boys' trip. This is a boys' drinking get-together. So I don't... The only people that seem to have a problem with it is the people that believe that these... I'm going to tell you something. I don't... Call me a Neanderthal, but if you're a guy that thinks he's a girl, you've got your wiring so screwed up that you need a lot more help than putting on a dress, going into the girls' room, and changing into a tracksuit so you can compete against girls. I just don't. Now, all right, so that's my rant. All right, so one more thing, Dee Dee.
1: Yeah.
0: If your name is picked, You live in Evergreen. Would you drive down to Castle Rock for a great, great food festival?
1: Yum, of course.
0: Okay, well, because and two tickets or four?
1: Oh, two. Thank you.
0: Two. Well, you haven't won anything yet, honey, but...
1: Okay.
0: Go ahead.
1: Well, I just wanted to say how absolutely disgusting that wrestling match was. I saw the video, and shame on those coaches for having her wrestle him. And he was so much larger.
0: I'm not exactly sure what you're talking about, but this stuff is going on, and it just shouldn't be. And I'm going to tell you something: if you're a coach and you don't have the stones to stand up and say this ain't right and we ain't doing it, and those women in the volleyball, the collegiate volleyball, West Mountain West or whatever it was, where they forfeited game after game after game after game because they wouldn't play on a team with a man or against a team with a man. God bless them for that. Like I said, I cannot believe that we have to even have this conversation. Thanks, Dee Dee. We got you in the drawing. 303-696-1971. 303-696-1971. Put me in the drawing for four tickets to the Taste of Douglas County. Thank you, Carol. Go, Sophie Cunningham. You know what? I'll tell you something. She's the perfect poster girl for women in women's sports. All right, Caitlin Clark is a beast when it comes to shooting and when it comes to dribbling. She's a great... But Sophie, you got this 6'1", blonde-haired, blue-eyed. She is... And I know we're a nation of immigrants, and I know we're a nation of many ethnicities, but she looks like a California beach surfer girl. And she has said, why isn't she married at 29 years old? She said, when I have time to get out there and date a little bit more, I am looking for a nice, upstanding Christian man. Well, that makes him even more crazy. Oh my God, not only does she not want to play with boys that think they're girls, but she, when she gets married, she's looking for a nice guy with a job and a little bit of stability and a Christian man. Oh my God, this chick is never going to go anywhere in this goofy world we live in. All right, 303-696-1971. 303-696-1971. Text messages coming in. Everybody that sends a text message to 720-819-5115. We'll go in the drawing for tickets to the Taste of Douglas County. And everybody that calls like Dee Dee in Evergreen and goes on the air will go in the drawing as well. All right, so I told you, you know, we have the segment You Can't Make This Stuff Up, sponsored by the Rock Yard Brewery. Mike Drabing, the owner, called me up, and he said, Taste is coming up. We're gonna have the beer there. Going to be a wonderful, wonderful time. Let's have lunch. And I said, all right, well, we can pick someplace. He has offices next door to the Rock Yard Brewery. He owns the Rock Yard Brewery, the land, but he also owns the office building next door. And I said, we can go to the Rock Yard if you want to stay close, or would you like to go someplace else that's close? He said, you pick it. And I said, how about Buffalo Wild Wings over by the Lowe's store, over by the Castle Rock Factory Outlets? And so anyway, we went. I like Buffalo Wings, and I like Buffalo Wild Wings. Buffalo Wings. There's a lot of words. Very few words to get a lot of mileage there. Anyway, and they will be at the Taste of Douglas County. Rachel, the general manager, she said, you know, we had so much fun last year, we're going to ramp it up a little bit. I said, okay. So we met for lunch, and they've got an enclosed patio. It was me and Mike and the Mexican street dog. And the server came by, Ashley. What a delightful lady. And I said, you know what? I walk in here, I leave you the information for the taste, I leave you tickets, I order a dozen wings, and I leave. Or I come in here, and I sit, and I order beer, and I have some wings. I want to try something different. She said, Mike, our burgers are great. And I was actually thinking about having a salad. I was thinking about going a little light. So Mike Drabing, he got a chicken Caesar salad. Very nice presentation. I posted a picture online, maybe you saw it. And I said, if you think the burgers are good, I ordered the triple bacon cheeseburger. And I'm going to tell you something, folks. It was excellent. And the bacon, first of all, who doesn't like bacon? But the bacon was absolutely terrific. And it was big slices of bacon, cooked perfectly. So you take one bite, it didn't blow up because it was too crispy. It was just a great, great burger. I had it with fries. The fries were very good. So kudos to the Buffalo Wild Wings, who will be joining us at the Taste of Douglas County. Speaking of Douglas County, I got an absolutely... I want to share with you a letter from the Douglas County School District. And I'll do that a little bit. What do they want? They want money. Yeah, because all the school districts in Colorado are doing such a good job. But let's do this. Let's take a break. And when we come back, we've got a new sponsor coming on. And we're going to introduce you to him on the Mike Boyle Restaurant Show.
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0: All right, folks, we are back on the Mike Boyle Restaurant Show, and we cut that bumper music short because this goes out to Diane in Centennial. I announced at the beginning of the show that I was thinking next April of registering for the WNBA draft. A couple of NBA players have done it already, guys. Yep, they want to play in the Women's National Basketball Association. John Corbless informed me that you have to identify as a woman. That presents a problem for me, so I will not be registering for the WNBA draft. But I thought we would just maybe get you in the mood a little bit. How about a little Helen Reddy, John? Can you fire it up for us?

0: folks, I do not identify as a woman, so I will not be entering the WNBA draft. We just did a spot for the Office Restaurant in Castle Rock. I had to go downtown this week and wander around, get out some tickets for the Taste of Douglas County and so forth. I'm going to tell you something. I stopped off at the Office because they've got a fish and chips platter. It's three big pieces of white fish, perfectly battered with a little bit of seasoning, fries, coleslaw, and they give you, it's kind of like a Chipotle cream sauce to dip the fish in, and it is really, really good. The Office on 3rd Street in Castle Rock. All right, so anyway, if you've listened to the show for a while, you know that we have wonderful sponsors, sponsors that have been with me for 10, 20, 30 years. Well, when we get a new sponsor, the way we like to do it is we don't like to just come out with a one-minute spot, and I call the sponsor and I say, here's the spot, here's your invoice. No. We like to have you know them, get to meet them a little bit, and think about whether or not you might like to drive to their establishment. That establishment is the Red Cedar Bistro right on Main Street in downtown Longmont. I love downtown Longmont. It just reminds you of a nice smaller town. I'm sure it's blowing up just like Castle Rock did, but I'm sure that if you walk down the street of Main Street in Longmont, you will really, really enjoy yourself. And if you stop at the Red Cedar, which I have done, I think you're going to find that you enjoy it. His name is Larry Shore. His wife, Sandy, they are the owners and operators, had a place in Evergreen for years and said, you know what? Let's get down to those flatlands and open up this place right here in Longmont. Larry, welcome to the show. Thanks for joining me.
1: Hi, how you doing, Mike? Good to see you.
0: I'm doing well, thank you. Nice to, well, you're not seeing me, you're talking to me, but that's okay. Yeah. Anyway, thanks for joining me, and thanks for getting involved with the show. I stopped in because I've only been there once. I'm going to go back here in a week or so because I want to try a couple of the other dishes. But the one dish that I had, the gyro sandwich I had was absolutely excellent. And it is indicative of the cuisines of the Middle East and Mediterranean that, Larry, you want to serve. Talk a little bit about the concept behind Red Cedar Bistro, if you would.
1: Well, years ago, I worked for a French guy from Provence named Serge, and he was.
0: I'm so sorry, Larry. I'm so sorry.
1: What's the matter,
0: Larry? Come on, let's go. Listen.
1: I don't understand. Okay, sorry.
0: No,
1: you said sorry.
0: When you said I worked for a French chef, and you said you worked for a French chef from Provence,
1: and I said I'm so sorry. Sorry.
0: I'm sincerely sorry.
1: Yes, he was a character, all right. And we had it out a few times, but we also hugged a few times. He was in the French Foreign Legion, and he had a lot of time to explore the Mediterranean, and he wanted to do that cuisine in Connecticut. I was inspired by his food, and I decided to do something similar here in Colorado. And so we're doing Mediterranean food from the North Territories of France and Italy and the Middle East Territories of Pakistan and Lebanon, and then some of the North African territories as well. It gives us a little twist on each and every cuisine of that territory. So that's what
0: we're
1: all
0: about. Are we seeing a breakdown of the borders, the culinary borders between those countries like we see here? You know what? We have Tex-Mex, and we have New Mexico Mex, and we have California Mexican, and we have the flavors of Mexico coming up north, and we have some of the Mexican flavors established here going down south into the tourist areas, so people that are going to Mexico feel more comfortable with some of those dishes. Are we seeing foods in Spain with a French flair? Are we seeing meals from northern Italy with a little bit of a Spanish feel, maybe a paella, something like that? Are we seeing that, and is that what you're doing at the Red Cedar?
1: Well, two ways to go with that. In America, yes, we are seeing hybrid cuisine like that, and we enjoy playing around a little bit like that. If I ever did that type of thing in front of Serge, he would have said, "You do not know French food, my friend. This is no good. Make it again." in Europe and the Middle East, you do not see hybrid cuisine. They're very loyal to their great-great-grandmothers, and they've been passing down from generation to generation, and they do not, you know, they want to stay regional to their territories and stay loyal to their grandma. So, but they're fabulous flavors, and in America, you know, we can break the rules. There's
0: sure,
1: no specific
0: absolutely.
1: Loyalty, you know.
0: We're Americans. So we do what we want to do. We're
1: That's
0: talking
1: right.
0: with Larry Shore. Larry and his lovely wife, Sandy, who had a birthday a couple days ago. They own Red Cedar Bistro right on Main Street in Longmont. And one of the things that, you know, you say, well, Mike, that's way up north. I know if you're listening in Larkspur, Castle Rock, Lone Tree, it may seem like the other side of the moon, but I'll tell you something. You folks in Arvada, North Glen, Westminster, you folks at I-25 and 144, you can get to a good restaurant like Red Cedar Bistro in Longmont easier than you can get to a restaurant in downtown Denver, not to mention the fact that you won't have to pay for downtown Denver parking. So it might be an opportunity for you to take a little drive. They are doing lunch and dinner. All right, so we've got a couple more minutes, Larry. Let's do this. I mentioned gyros, which, of course, is a Greek creation. Give the listeners a Spanish dish. Do you have a paella? I get calls about paella every once in a while. You seem like the kind of guy that if he got enough calls about it, even if it wasn't on the menu, he'd go ahead and do it.
1: Well, you know, we do regional weekends, and in those cases, we do run a paella. We do have the potatoes brava, which is a beautiful fried potato seasoned with Spanish spices and then served over a brava sauce. It's kind of like a tomato, somewhat vinegary sauce with a little spice to it, and then it's topped with aioli. We call them addicting potatoes. So be careful. If you try a little bit of it, you'll want a little more.
0: How about a nice Mediterranean lamb dish? Do we get those at the Red Cedar Bistro?
1: Well, one of the biggest dishes that we have has been on the menu from the beginning is the lamb bolognese. It's slow cooked for about 6 hours. It's ground lamb from a local ranch, Buckner Ranch, right here in Longmont. And then it's served over pappardelle pasta, which is kind of a fat fettuccine-style pasta made from scratch. I make it every morning and serve it fresh. And it's a great pasta. Beautiful.
0: Well, would you if describe in 30 words or less the Red Cedar Bistro? Because, folks, I will tell you this. I think it would be perfect for date night. I think it would be perfect for an adventure night. Maybe you have a dish from the Middle East and she has a dish from northern France. I would say that it's not upscale, I would say, but it's also not casual. I would call it maybe Colorado casual. You wear a nice golf shirt, guys. Ladies, you wear a nice summer dress. But give the listeners a description in 30 words or less.
1: Well, you hit the nail on the head with the Colorado casual aspect. We're also trying to be price friendly for the type of food we do. We basically take resort style food and then serve it in a more casual environment where people are comfortable and you can walk out without spending a ton of money. Lunch specials, $15 for a euro. That's better than a Whopper combo.
0: And it was a great year. So one of the things I like about the Red Cedar, folks, maybe you've been to the Aegean. Maybe you've wanted to go to the Aegean. Maybe you don't have the money to go to the Aegean. But the murals that you and Sandy have put up in the

0: 88 and I-25 in Castle Pines. Well, for you folks in Aurora, Southeast Denver, you don't have to go all the way to Castle Pines because you know what? They opened up a second place. It's called Draft Society. And it's down on South Parker Road at Chambers. You know where the Chick-fil-A is. You know where that shopping center is. Yeah, they opened up a place called Draft Society. They got over 30 taps. They got over 30 TV sets. But they're serving the same great, I'm going to call it bar food. I'm going to call it a sports bar. But they are serving burgers and wings, sure, but they are also serving some Mediterranean dishes. They're serving some Indian dishes. They are serving a tandoor chicken sandwich on naan bread that is absolutely sensational. So whether you want to watch some sports, sit on the patio, relax, listen to some music, yep, they've got live music, check out Pines Bar and Grill in Castle Pines or the Draft Society in Aurora and tell them you heard about it from Mike Boyle on The Restaurant Show.
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0: 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I'm Mike Boyle. This is the Restaurant Show every Saturday, 3 to 5, every Sunday, 10 to noon. Want to thank Larry Shore for calling in, and once again, wish his wife a happy birthday yesterday. So, 516 Main Street in Longmont. And they are closed on Sunday, but do lunch and dinner the other 6 days of the week. You know, like I said, I've been talking to them. I drove up. I checked it out. I had the Yiddos. Folks, I'm going to tell you something. I think that, like I said, that you folks that live, let's call it north of the Boulder Turnpike, you can get up there so much easier. They've got on July 30th coming up they had on July 30th a Levant wine dinner. Levant, of course, is the region of the Mediterranean. They've got, I think that you're going to be very happy if you take the time to stop off and see them. Shrimp piccata. Doesn't that look wonderful? So, anyway, I think you'll enjoy it. All right, 303-696-1971. All right, we're going to talk a little bit about this. Got a letter yesterday from the Douglas County School District. Dear Douglas County resident, the Douglas County School District is dedicated to ensuring all students are empowered to meet their future with competence, purpose, and optimism. Okay. Schools are an integral part of our neighborhoods, our economies, and our lives. Well, what it boils down to is this is a long legal sheet piece of paper, both sides, and what do they want? They want more money.

That is why, from Aaron, Superintendent Aaron Crane, that is why my staff and I recently recommended to the Board of Education that a $54 million mill levy override be placed on the November 26 ballot. If passed by voters, the proposed MLO, that would be mill levy override, would cost residential taxpayers approximately $33 a year for every $100,000 of home value. All right, so if you have a $500,000 house, it's going to be about $165 a year. I would like you, and if you don't want to talk about it on the air, 303-696-1971, send me a text at 720-819-5115. I would like somebody to explain to me why anybody in their right mind, we're talking a lot about right minds today, would give more money to the public school education system. And I, well, Mike, I don't live in Douglas. I don't care. I don't care if it's Jeffco, Denver, Arapahoe County. I don't care if it's Adams County. I don't care if it's where you grew up in Iowa. I cannot understand why anybody would give one, your property taxes, help fund schools. But why you, what type of mindset would you have to vote to give the public school system more money? 303-696-1971, 303-696-1971. You know, when you look at, there was a recent article, matter of fact, Jeff and Bill, the morning guys, touched on it. Matter of fact, they didn't touch on it. They did quite a show on it about how your taxes, how government, the state government will brag that our taxes are lower than many states. Yes, but then when you take and you take all of the fees that they tack on for everything that they can think of to add a fee to and not call it a tax, we are well into the high tax states. And so consequently, I cannot understand why. And here's, and if it passed, this would enable our school district to retain and attract top quality teachers and staff by providing salaries that are more competitive with neighboring school districts and better keep pace with inflation. This is the same stuff that I got for 13 years from the private school, the expensive private school that my daughter attended in Cherry Hills Village. And you know what? The only difference is they don't go to the public and ask for a tax increase. You know what they do? They raise it in your tuition and send you a bill. Increase and maintain school support, security support. Reduce student wait lists for career and technical education. Maybe if we didn't have so many counselors, we'd have plenty of career and technical education programming teachers available. Restore student programming, such as instrumental music in elementary schools. I'll tell you what, folks, they will not get a yes vote from me. And I'd love to hear if you think that they should, we should be funding in additional amounts of money any public school education. I know it's not the restaurant show, but sometimes I just got to vent. We're going to go and take a break for news, and when we come back, we've got another hour of the restaurant show. A lot of stuff going on. Talk a little bit more about the Taste of Douglas. I tried some new potato chips. I'll be sharing that with you. If you want tickets to the Taste of Douglas County, all you got to do is send me a text, 720-819-51.

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2: Former President Biden's cancer has spread. That's according to his son Hunter Biden, who gave an update on his father's health during a wide-ranging interview with the BBC on Friday. Hunter Biden got emotional when discussing his father's health. He said the cancer has metastasized into his bones and further, and added it's very painful and it's very debilitating in many respects. The 83-year-old former president revealed his cancer diagnosis in May of last year, just months after his time in the White House ended. Former Vice President Kamala Harris is endorsing Democrat Senate candidate Abdul El-Sayed in Michigan's upcoming election. Lisa Carton reports.
3: Harris praised El-Sayed as a candidate focused on working families and said he is needed to help Democrats win control of the Senate. El-Sayed won the Democratic primary this week and will face Republican former Congressman Mike Rogers in November. Senate Minority Leader Chuck Schumer and other top Democrats have also backed El-Sayed following his primary victory. The endorsement drew criticism from the Trump administration, which attacked Harris and El-Sayed's progressive views. I'm Lisa Carton.
2: Senate Republicans have reached a deal to put off acting on President Trump's voter ID bill until after the August recess. Conservative leaders in the Senate told reporters late Friday that they held a meeting with Majority Leader John Thune after speaking with Trump and meeting with Republican colleagues and agreed to postpone action on a Senate budget resolution until after the five-week recess. They also agreed to put off voting on the Save America Act, but agreed to vote immediately on a portion of the bill, which requires voters to show a picture ID in federal elections. New York City is beginning the process of terminating the employment of Haitian municipal workers. This follows a Supreme Court decision allowing the federal government to end temporary protected status for Haitian immigrants. Mayor Zohran Mamdani called on the president to restore TPS protections to support the city's economy and its large Haitian community. I'm Rob Martier.
4: The Denver Metro forecast on this Saturday, increasing clouds and very hot today. We have a heat advisory in effect through tonight where we could see temperatures ranging from 98 up to about 102 all along the urban corridor, including Boulder. For tonight, partly cloudy skies, lows down to 70. Sunny and hot again on Sunday, highs reaching right around 100 degrees with gusty winds at times. Mostly cloudy Sunday night, lows down to 70. Monday, early sunshine with a 20% chance for showers and thunderstorms, highs in the upper 90s. I'm meteorologist Patrice Sutter.
5: Current temperature
6: 97 degrees.
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1: Foundations of Freedom, a look at America's founding principles and the leaders who shaped our nation.
2: In 1796, George Washington made one of the most consequential decisions in American history. He chose not to seek a third term as president. So why does that matter? Because America was not built on permanent rulers. It was built on ordered liberty. Faith teaches that authority is a stewardship, not a possession. Leaders are accountable to God for how they use power. And why does that still matter today? Because republics survive when leaders respect limits and citizens defend them. Washington's lesson still stands. A republic is preserved when power has limits, and public service remains a duty to God and country, not a path to personal rule.
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6: He spent over 40 years in and around the restaurant industry. 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He's a member of the Colorado Restaurant Hall of Fame. 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He's Mike Boyle, and this is The Restaurant Show.

0: line. Let's get it on. It's 406. I'm Mike Boyle, and we are back for the second hour of the Restaurant Show. News Talk 710 KNUS. Okay, in the first hour, we talked about Sophie Cunningham. We talked about I will not be entering the WNBA draft because I do not identify as a woman, but I'm happy to see a couple of NBA players. We talked a little bit about... We took a call. We got a bunch of text messages. You've got up until 5 o'clock to send me a text on any topic. We talked about the school board in Douglas County wanting more money. I said very emphatically, I cannot understand why anybody, anywhere would vote to give more money to the public school system. All right, so let me give you a little bit of background. The day my daughter was born... I don't like the word announce, but I told my daughter I didn't think that she should ever set foot in a public school. I am a big believer in private schools. There are not the distractions. They seem to get the job done. And when other public schools are bragging about a 50, 60, 70% graduation rate, you send somebody to a good private school, there'll be a 100% graduation rate and 100% efficiency, proficiency, preparing them for college. You know, I was talking to a teacher at a restaurant here in Douglas County, and she works as a teacher. She helps remedial reading students, or students that need remedial reading. And I said, you teach in seventh grade. What percentage of students come to you doing grade proficient reading in seventh grade? What percentage need help? And she said, 100% need help. I said, what percentage can you help? She said, I can help maybe 25%. So my attitude about the public school system is, I don't understand it. Well, Mike, it takes a village. My ass, it takes a village. I raise my daughter. You raise yours. You raise your grandkids. You figure out their education. You become invested in it, just like I was, just like my ex-wife was, her mother was, and just like we were right on through all of her post-high school, post-college, secondary education. So, anyway, I don't understand why anybody, and I talked to a school principal lately, a high school principal, and he said, absolutely, I'm voting for this. Schools need more money. Well, every problem, regardless of whether the kids can read, whether or not they can write at grade level, you know what? They always claim that the problem will be fixed with more money. And I don't blame it on just the school district, just the school system. I blame it on the teachers and the teachers union. I blame it on social progression. And yes, I blame it on parents who do not. You're so busy working two jobs. He's working, she's working, trying to keep up with the Joneses. Nope, sorry, no more money for me. And I would suggest you don't give me any either. 303-696-1971. We'll be right back on the Restaurant Show. I got more rants coming up. Hey everybody, it's Mike, and if you've listened to the show with any regularity, you know we are not slaves to convention. Well, you know what? We have an official long-haul truck driver, Ronnie, up in Greeley, and we have an official motorcycle club for the Mike Boyle Restaurant Show. Well, now we have an official restaurant on the I-70 corridor in Kansas. If you're on I-70, going east or coming back west, stop off in Salina, Kansas, and go to a restaurant called Martinelli's Little Italy. And I'm telling you, you won't be disappointed. The wedge salad. I know it's an Italian restaurant. I had a great pasta dish, but they've got a steak that will blow you away. And yes, it's called Little Italy. So it's got the red and white check tablecloths. The only thing missing are the Chianti bottles with wax. But the food is so good. And you ask for the owner. His name is Tony. You ask for Tony. You tell him you heard about it on the Mike Boyle Restaurant Show. And I promise they will make your drive worth your while.
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0: All right, 13 minutes after 4 o'clock. I'm Mike Boyle. This is the Restaurant Show. You'd never know it sometimes, depending on what I feel like talking about. Restaurants, travel, movies, books, sports, whatever we feel like talking about. This from a lifelong school administrator. Enrollment is down 30% statewide. She says they don't need more money. I'm just going to tell you, I'm not picking on education only. I don't care. Whenever, you know, we're going to have a tax on marijuana, we're going to have a tax on alcohol, we're going to have a tax on this, we're going to have a fee on that, and it's all going to go for education, it's all going to go to the public safety, because everybody out there that votes emotionally, not everybody, but most people, they, oh yeah, well, of course we need more for first responders, and oh yes, of course we need more for education. When the government starts spending money judiciously, if you don't think that there's money in the state budget to repair these crappy roads in Colorado, I ain't buying it. 303-696-1971. Let's go to Mike in Littleton. Mike, welcome to the show. Mike, would you like to be in the drawing for Taste of Douglas County tickets?
5: Well, sure. Of course. First time caller, by the way.
0: Did you have any hint that you were, yeah, thank you very much, first time caller. Did you have any hint that you were even listening to a restaurant show when I'm ranting about mill levies for education?
5: You know, I listen to you on and off. I've not been a lifelong fan, but I love your energy, your enthusiasm, and when you go on a rant, you don't do it with anger. I like it. So that's why I called. I called because you were talking about Douglas County. You received a letter or something from them regarding a mill levy override.
0: Yes, sir.
5: Today, yes, sir. I opened my mail. I live in Littleton, Arapahoe County, obviously. Today, I received a letter from the superintendent of Littleton Public Schools saying, we're considering a mill levy override because, you know, state budget constraints. We need more money. I'm going, you know what? You guys, maybe 50% of your students can read and do math at competency levels, grade level, if you will, and you want more money? I'm totally with you. They're always asking for more money under-delivering.
0: Mike, do you have the letter in front of you?
5: Yes, I do.
0: All right. just out of curiosity, because I know and you know that politicians send out a letter to different constituents, maybe the same subject, where it begins identically. All right, I'm going to read you the first sentence of my letter from Douglas County.
5: Okay.
0: Dear Douglas County resident, so yours probably says, dear Arapahoe County resident.
5: Mine the says, Douglas dear County LPS community.
0: Okay, all right, same thing. The Douglas County School District is dedicated to ensuring that all students are empowered to meet their future with competence, purpose, and optimism. My guess is that your first sentence has some pap similar to that.
5: Very similar. It, you know, LPS continues to recognize premier school districts in Colorado. But to your point, you're right on. I mean, it's the same. I don't want to call it BS, but it is BS.
0: It is. It is. And you know what? I'm glad to hear that. Not only am I going to be voting no in Douglas County, but that Mike in Littleton, a first-time caller, is going to be voting. You know what?
5: Yes,
0: John Corbless, you get Mike in Littleton's phone number, and I'm going to call him. And what I'm going to do is, because you're a first-time caller, I'm just, would you drive to Castle Rock for, would you drive to Castle Rock for, somebody's driving my dog crazy, can you hear him?
5: Yeah.
0: Would you drive to Castle Rock for the Taste of Douglas County?
5: I drive every day. My son and grandson live in northeast Castle Rock.
0: So would you would drive down to the Douglas County Event Center? We're going to mail you a couple tickets. How's that? And you be my guest. Everybody else, the Carols and the Dianes and the Dennises and the Charlenes and the Dee Dee and Evergreen, you're all still in the contest. But Mike is going to just get a couple of tickets to the Taste of Douglas County. And Mike, there's 2,000 people there, but you know, I'll tell you this. The day after the event, there'll be people that say, we didn't see you. We didn't get to say hello. But if somebody has a complaint, the one person that has a complaint, they find me. So you just make it a point to find me and say hello, okay? And thanks for being a first-time caller. Thanks for being a regular listener, okay?
5: Will do, and thank you.
0: All right. Spread the word. Vote no on the mill lever. I love the fact that, and you know what? If you live in Jeffco, if you live in Denver, or Adams County school districts, I'll bet you got one too. 303-696-1971, 303-696-1971. Give me a call or send me a text at 720-819-5115. All right? So, what else do we have here? All right. Something else. I'm going to tell you something. I don't like the way when somebody makes a mistake, depending on the magnitude of the mistake, today, last week, last month, last year, 5 years ago, 10 years ago, when they were in junior high school or high school, they have to be punished not only severely, but eternally. And I want to talk a little bit about a guy that I think does a great, great, great job, and who recently made a mistake, and now he is being absolutely vilified. 303-696-1971. I saw a movie this week on the suggestion of a listener. You know what? You know, I could watch Top Gun 30 times. I wouldn't say I'm going to rewatch this, but I will tell you that I enjoyed it. We'll talk about that. Give me a call. Send me a text. I'm Mike Boyle, and this is The Restaurant Show. 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
0: Yeah, brought to you by the Rock Yard Brewing Company. 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

0: All right, 424, we are back on the restaurant show. What a nice call from Mike in Littleton. You know what? I'm telling you that if one political entity thinks that they can raise money by appealing to, oh, it's for the kids, or it's for public safety, it's for first responders, we're supposed to roll over like a good little puppy and give them this money so that they can piss it away just like most governmental agencies do. 303-696-1971. Let's go to Herb. Herb, is this Herb the conservative Jew?
1: Yes, it is.
0: I love that. Herb calls himself the conservative Jew. Herb, I haven't seen you in a while. What's going on? What do you
1: it's
0: got?
1: It's been a little while. Well, I'm looking forward to the
0: All right, let me ask you this. All right,
1: sure.
0: No, let me ask you this. John Corbless said that you wanted to talk about politics. So I said,
1: in the beginning,
0: does he want to talk about politics as far as public school funding, or does he want to talk about whether or not we should bomb Iran? They're both politics. So I will give you a chance to answer this question. Do you see any reason to give the public school system, any district in Colorado, more money?
1: Definitely not. Hey, every time I see a bond issue or a mill levy, I'm like, I'm voting no. They got enough and they messed it up really bad enough already.
0: You don't want to know something? I don't know. I'm telling you, if a ballot initiative said that it would cure cancer, I'd vote no because I know that they were going to piss the money away. So anyway, go ahead, Herb. So you wanted to talk about the taste of Douglas County?
1: Well, yeah, I'm looking forward to it. And I'm really looking forward because, you know, that bar, Pines Bar and Grill, I see he's going to be over there for the first time. What's
0: Who?
1: His name?
0: I'm
1: Barrett?
0: Sorry, I missed that. Oh,
1: Pines.
0: Yes,
1: really
0: no, Avnish Gabor.
1: Yeah.
0: Yes, I was there this week. Got a chance to see Avnish because there's a business group in Castle Rock. A guy named John Menka started it. Good guy, businessman, and it's called BOB the Bob, business over beverages. And he moves it around every month. It's the first Tuesday of the month, and this month was at the Pines. So I went up there and I got a chance to spend some time with Avnish and some nice people. I met, by the way, I met Joe and Carol. Joe and Carol took over the old Gabriel's in Sedalia. And they have a movie company, kind of an improv company, plays, stuff like that. And it was in downtown Castle Rock, and they bought the old Gabriel's building and property, and they have moved it. I think it's called Magic Mansion, I think it's called. But at any rate, they're starting to do stuff out there. They're thrilled because they can serve more food and because they have a liquor license. So anyway, I was at the Pines Bar and Grill, and I talked to Avnish yesterday or the day before. He just wants to make sure that they're all organized, so he will be. Isn't he a nice guy, Herb?
1: Oh, he's the nicest guy out there. You know, and what they're doing over there and in the new place, you know, with the Draft Society.
0: It's at Parker Road and Chambers, and not too far from the reservoir, doing a very nice job. They got about 30 taps over there, and matter of fact, I'm going to have lunch there this week. So anyway, what else is going on?
1: Well, I went down, actually I was over at Pines about 2 weeks ago. You know, they have that wonderful sandwich, that chicken sandwich. Took a buddy of mine down there, and he was like, oh, fantastic. You know, fantastic. Moistest chicken sandwich you ever had. And we also, the bartender was like, well,
0: what Herb's talking about is on the menu, the chicken sandwich, it's a tandoori chicken, and it's served on naan. or in naan, like a pita pocket. And the menu says, maybe the best chicken sandwich you'll ever eat. And so, you know what? You got to be pretty comfortable with that if you put that on a menu, because all you're saying to everybody that sees that and gets the sandwich, all you're doing is asking them to bring it. Was it that good? Or, you know, I think I had a better chicken sandwich over here. So anyway, it really is. Folks, it's a good sandwich. Trust me on this.
1: Well, actually, Avnish was telling me, he's like, I specifically chose a chicken thigh to keep it moist. And he wasn't kidding. It had a little spice.
0: Okay.
1: I put it up against any others. So, and I was saying, while I was there, the bartender, they had happy hour. It's like till like 5 p.m. or something every day almost. And he's like, well, what about an old-fashioned? And they did the whole thing with the wood and the smoke. Pretty darn good, the old-fashioned. I don't know if that's something you drink, Alt. But definitely looking forward to it.
0: I do not. I'm old enough to drink old fashions. You know, one of the things that I used to remember is that if I happened to be standing behind the bar, I don't know, maybe filling in, the bartender was taking a break, or standing there with the bartender, or standing at the bar, and the server came up and said, I need a couple of old fashions for table 10. You know, we'd look at each other and say, there's an old person in here. Because, you know, Manhattans and old fashions, those are old people drinks. And you say, well, Mike, I'm young. Well, I understand there's mixology, and I understand there's the new, all of that type of stuff. But anyway, it's just kind of fun. So would you like to be in the drawing for a couple of tickets, Herb?
1: Well, you know I would. I love that.
0: All right, Herb, I'm going to ask you a question. You want politics.
1: Yeah.
0: I want you to answer me this.
1: I'll try.
0: 78% of Jews in Colorado do not favor Donald Trump. Can you explain that to me in 30 words or less?
1: I'll do my best. Okay.
0: Quickly.
1: This is my opinion. I'll do it quick. When most Jews in America came, they came from Soviet Russia. And Russia had that communism, socialism coming in. They brought that with them to New York City. And they just became Democrats. And they can't break away.
0: But what I don't understand is, maybe I don't understand it, because to me, if somebody pointed out reasonably, rationally, and calmly the error in my ways when I take a position, and I can think of positions that I've had 30 years ago, 20 years ago, 10 years ago, that have evolved over time. And when the Jews migrated from Russia, Herb, that was a long freaking time ago. And you would think that there would be, and I know people that were raised in Detroit in the auto industry, and they voted Democrat for the last 100 years because their parents and parents and parents and parents voted Democrat. But it would seem to me that if you're going to be your own person, at some point, you've got to evolve a little bit. So what I want you to do, I'm putting you in the drawing for a couple of tickets to the Taste of Douglas County. I want you to make it a mission to convert your Jewish friends to your more conservative Jewry. How does that sound? And I need, we're going to have to go farther than that. I want it quantified. You're going to have to submit periodic reports to me, okay? All right. Thanks, Herb. I appreciate the call. Good call.
1: All right.
0: Always
1: see you then. Bye.
0: All right. Yeah, bye-bye. 303-696-1997. Speaking of politics, I'm going to tell you something. I can make a sentence of F-bombs, okay? I try not to, but I try to be reasonably select. I think that the F-bomb is a great word, because it can be a verb, it can be a noun, it can be an adjective, but I'm just going to tell you this right now. I try to be reasonably selective when I use it. I think the circumstances are applicable for the use of it. And I don't scream it from the rooftops. And I will tell you this, speaking of conservative politicians, Bernie Moreno, the Republican senator from Ohio, I think he embarrassed himself. You know what? We expect this. I don't think it's very... I don't know who politicians think that they are catering to with the use of S-words and F-bombs in every single sentence. It has become gratuitous. And I'm just going to tell you, I was very disappointed in Bernie Moreno when he asked Fauci what he was effing thinking about. It's not appropriate. It's not, don't we expect, and I don't care if they're Democrats or Republicans, don't you expect a little bit more decorum from our quote-unquote leaders? Most of these leaders, including Bernie Moreno, including our senators here in Colorado, I wouldn't trust to watch my Mexican street dog, but I would certainly like to see a little more decorum. What do you think? 303-696-1971. We can talk about restaurants. 720-819-5115 is the text. We'll be right back on the restaurant show.

0: know, for a while, I've been telling you about a new restaurant in Castle Rock. It's called the Courtyard Social. Well, nothing's changed, but it's really not new anymore. It's been around for over 4 years, going strong. Owned and operated by well-known Colorado restaurateur Gary Mantelli, a guy with a long list of restaurant success, the Courtyard Social really does have something for everybody. 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

0: right, 39 minutes after 4 o'clock, 303-696-1971. Dennis wants to talk about Applebee's. And for those of you that are groaning about, oh, they're a chain, first of all, most of the stores are locally owned and operated. And I'm going to tell you something. Applebee's puts out some pretty darn good food. And I, you know, how often do I go? Once, I don't know, depending on my mood, maybe twice a year, three times a year. But they'll have a burger special and they'll have a 2 for $25. Dennis, welcome to the show. Did I just do all your work for you by singing Applebee's praises?
1: Yeah, you just, most of it. But real quick, about Jewish people voting Democrats, we have a very, very good friend. He was a Wall Street big shot, lives in New Jersey, very Jewish, lots of Jewish, been on CNBC. And Bruce tells me, I have no idea.
0: Herb doesn't have any idea, and your friend in New Jersey doesn't have any idea, but still 78% of Jews support whatever, not Donald Trump. And we have now found two of our Jewish friends, and but we need more. Dennis, we need more.
1: I know they need to keep spreading the word. Anyway, we hadn't been to an Applebee's in forever, and we met my son and grandson down there last Sunday, and they have their 2 for $25, but it also includes an appetizer.
0: And Dennis, doesn't it include? I think it includes dessert too, doesn't it?
1: No, just it includes three things, but it's a good appetizer selection. We had wonton cheeseburger tacos. They give you four. And I'd never seen that before. And they were delicious. You can also, if you don't want an appetizer, you can each get a Caesar salad or a house salad, which restaurants are charging $12 and $14 for now. My wife had a fiesta lime chicken with rice. It was excellent. And I had their cheesy cheeseburger with fries. It was so good. And one of the most, the service was great. The place was clean. We went to the one down on Wadsworth where all the restaurants are there. The manager came over and even talked to us. And that's something I see in very few restaurants. Manager, even high-end restaurants, you know, you spend $200 at the keg and you think a manager could come by and visit you, especially if it's your anniversary, especially with what's going on in the industry with pricing and competition. And she was so, so nice. And I took her aside and I thanked her for that. You know, I said, and I gave her a great review. And anyway, it was very refreshing. And and they're not just little sides. I mean, that like their salad that you have a choice of, that's on the menu for $16. And that's what they give you. Yeah. So
0: You want to know something, Dennis? You brought up something very important. 2 for $25, and I think that there's probably maybe a common misconception that they'll reduce the portions, that type of thing. You know what? I've gone to places and gotten a meal on special, the burger. Okay, I'll go back to the burger. The last time I went to Applebee's, it was in Castle Rock, and I got a burger for $9.95, and she said, oh, you know, because she said that's not on her menu. And I said, do you still have the $9? And she said, absolutely. And it came with fries. It came with a Pepsi. And it was a great burger. And she says, that burger is on the menu. If somebody walks in and just orders a burger and it's $15 or something like that. Yeah, I remember now the 2 for $25. There's a choice of appetizers, then there's a choice of entrees. And I'm sure that some people go in, spend $25 and leave a dollar. But still, it keeps some traffic going, and I think the food's good. And you know, I agree with you. My server was named Shay, and she was an absolute delight. Good call, Dennis. Thank you very much. Tell your friend in New Jersey to keep fighting the good fight. Okay. Do we lose Dennis? All right, 303-696-1971. That letter from the Douglas County School, maybe I'll do this. I think it would be worth the cost of a postage stamp to take that letter, attach a note saying, take this request and put it where the sun don't shine. Put it in an envelope and return it to the address on their envelope. Let's see, Douglas County School District, 620 Wilcox Street, Castle Rock, 80104. Maybe I'll do that. And I'll include my business card just because, you know what? If you're going to take a position, you ought to stand up to it. Just let them know exactly what you think. All right, let's go to Warren. Warren, 303-696-1971, text line 720-819-5115. Is this Warren, the official travel agent of the Mike Boyle Restaurant Show, or is this a different Warren?
2: No, same one, one and only.
0: All right, before we go any further, I'm doing great. Warren is a proud member, follower of the Jewish faith. So, do you agree with Herb and Dennis's friend in New Jersey? So we found three Jews that are Trump supporters. We need more, Warren. We need more.
2: I try. Basically, I want to give you a little history so you understand where this is all coming from. I don't know if you know it, but my mother was actually born in Odessa, Russia. Now, she came over as an infant, so she has no knowledge of being there, but the whole family were all from an area that is now in the Ukraine, but at the time that they left, it was either part of Russia or Eastern Poland, and they were all very liberal Jews.
0: And what a lot of people don't realize is that when you talk about that, my mother's family came and they weren't even sure where they were from, because when you take Poland and Ukraine and those borders have been so fluid over the course of history.
2: Yeah. So where my family came from, there was at least three or four countries at one time or another, and is now all part of the Ukraine.
0: That's a great story, Warren. You've taken the River Rhine cruise. When I took a group of listeners from Amsterdam down to Switzerland, you stop off in Strasbourg, France, and this is a great story, folks. It started out French. And then it was overrun by the Germans. And the Germans changed all the architecture and all the street names and all the building names. And then the Germans were driven out. And the French were back. And they changed everything back to French. And then the Germans, World War I, World War II, whatever, overran it again. And they changed the architecture and they changed the street names. Well, after World War II, the people in Strasbourg, France said, screw it, we're not changing anything anymore. We'll just be this little enclave in France of German name stuff. And so, there's a lot of fluidity in the borders over there.
2: It really does come and go. But I don't know if, for whatever reason, virtually all of my family are very staunch Democrats from way back, and for whatever reason, I've always, from day one when I registered, I've been a Republican. I have one uncle who is a staunch Republican, and he was appointed judge by Ronald Reagan when Reagan was governor of California, and they were close buddies. So we go way back, on that side. But you're right, 70%+ of Jews are definitely old time Democrats.
0: Yeah. So I think this idea that old habits die hard, and somebody out there could be screaming at the radio, well, Boyle, you've said you voted Republican all your life. Yes. What about the I vote for the candidate? Well, you don't vote for a candidate. You vote for a coalition. And you know what?
2: Yeah.
0: If some of these people think that they're going to be so independent, and they're going to go to Washington, either in Congress, House of Representatives, the Senate, and they're going to change. They're going to get there, and the first day they are there, their party leadership is going to tell them exactly where it stands. And so consequently, yeah. You know, I've got friends who brag, well, I'm an independent and I just weigh the candidate. Oh, stop it. Because there's certain philosophical differences between the parties. Am I opposed to voting Democrat? Sure. As soon as they come up with something that makes sense to me, I'll start thinking about that. But anyway, yeah. I'm glad we've got you, Herb, and a guy in New Jersey that think like we do. And so a 1,000-mile journey, Dennis, starts with a single step, right?
2: Yeah, it does. But one of the problems I'm finding is I'm having trouble convincing my children and grandchildren. They get more and more liberal all the time.
0: Well, and when people say, oh, the world, we're leaving our kids. You know what? That's their problem. We're not going to be around for it. We tried to give them the values. We tried to give them a guidance. Yeah, and so you know what? It's their world. They're going to have to live in it. Thanks. We got to take a break, Warren. Doing a great job of booking our trip November 4th to Mexico. We're going to come back and talk about a movie on The Restaurant Show. Hey, everybody. I love a Philly cheesesteak. Doesn't everybody love a Philly cheesesteak?

0: have other sandwiches as well. But Taste of Philly, like I said, they're all up and down the Front Range. They do a wonderful, wonderful job. Most of them are open 7 days a week, serving lunch and dinner. But if you stop in, especially to see Martin in Highlands Ranch or Denver or Parker, tell them you heard about it from Mike Boyle on The Restaurant Show.
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0: Hey, everybody, Mike Ball. You know, recently I've been telling you that we've been broadcasting from what we call the Colorado Tiny Home Studios. 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
1: The Mike Boyle

right, 4:53 is the time. Little Beach Boys there. You know what? I got word this week that a guy named Richard Bell died in Hawaii. Richard was the youngest of six boys, so he became known as Baby Bell. And Baby Bell was a legend in Hawaii water sports. Outrigger canoe, he paddled the Molokai Channel 55 times. Let me tell you something, I've paddled the Molokai Channel, and it will kick your backside. 55 times. 89 years old. He absolutely was a great, he was my coach. Yep. And if Baby Bell told people that you were a hell of a paddler, it meant something. So, rest in peace, Baby Bell. He used to blow the conch shell at the Ilokai Hotel. Those of you that have stayed at the Ilokai over the years, blew it for 55 years, 7 days a week. I'm telling you what, folks, he was a great, great guy. I just happened to think of him when that Beach Boys song was played. All right, so here's what we're going to do. John has compiled all of the names and phone numbers of people that text and called, and I'll review it here when I get up here at 5 o'clock. I'm going to turn on the Rockies game, maybe pop myself open a nice cold Coors Banquet, I'll let you know tomorrow, and then we'll give away another pair tomorrow. You know what? I'm even thinking about sweetening it up a little bit tomorrow. So think about what you want to talk about. One of the things, Tony Romo has been removed from the CBS football broadcast team. He got stopped for driving under the influence. All right? That is certainly not something that anybody advocates. Nobody got hurt, no cars got crashed, and I know what you're saying, coulda, shoulda, woulda, but would he handle it differently? But I think he does a great job, and I think that he is going to be punished for his mistake by the judicial system. I don't think it needs to be.

0: carried out on the occupational side. One man's opinion. You can send, give me a call tomorrow. You can send me an email. All right, here's Dennis Prager, who, folks, let me tell you something. Everything I think comes out of Dennis Prager's mouth, but comes out much more eloquently stated. Dennis Prager said he does not understand why Jews vote for liberals, except that the Jewish religion teaches to be generous with less fortunate people. I know that he does not understand why Jews vote for liberals, but any or for Democrats. But I didn't know about the part with less fortunate people. All right. So anyway, what else? Oh, a movie. I wanted to tell you about this movie. So one of our ops guys suggested I watch the movie The Amateur. The Amateur, I got it on Prime Video. It's, I don't know, an hour and a half, 2 hour movies, and it stars that guy. It's like Rhyme or Rome or something. R-A-I-M-R-A-L-M. He's an Egyptian guy.
1: Malik Ramey.
0: Malik. M-A-L-E. I'm sorry, what is it, John?
1: It's Malik Ramey.
0: Malik Ramey. No, it's not. Malik's his last name, isn't it?
1: Or, I'm sorry, Ramey Malik, yeah.
0: Okay, perfect, thanks. Okay, we got that turned around. Anyway, and you know, you say, well, who's that? Because if you held a gun on me and said, tell me his name, I'd tell you to pull the trigger, because I just didn't know. But he's the guy that starred as Freddie Mercury in Bohemian Rhapsody. And I will tell you something, I will never look at this guy ever, ever, ever and not think of him as Freddie Mercury. I didn't know the Bohemian Rhapsody, I didn't know the story. A friend of mine at the station recommended I watch that Bohemian Rhapsody movie 2, 3, 4, 5 years ago. It was great. And that performance at Live Aid or Farm Aid, whatever it was, is still considered to be the greatest, by all the experts, live concert performance in history. Google it, folks. It will just give you tingles. Anyway, he stars as a CIA analyst. So he's just a geek. He's a mid-level geek and happily married. His wife goes to a conference in London, and she is murdered by a terrorist, right on video, and he goes to the CIA and says, we need to avenge this, and they say, get over it, and he says, I'm not going to get over it, and he takes a leave, and he becomes Charles Bronson in The Vigilante. He becomes Rambo, and you know what? I thought it was a pretty good flick. Pardon me. I enjoyed it. I mean, you know, am I going to watch it 30 times like I watched Top Gun? No. But that just might be Prime Video. If you have Prime Video, it will come up with no problem. All right. This person says, I'd like to put my name in the hat for the drawing. All right, Rich, we got you. All right, folks. Oh, we're out of time. Zach Brown. Adios, vaya con Dios. Goodbye, go with God. Have a great rest of your evening, everybody. I'm Mike Boyle. I'll be back. We'll take your calls, take your texts tomorrow from 10 o'clock until noon on The Restaurant Show.
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0: 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I'll talk to you tomorrow at 10 o'clock. I'm Mike Boyle. 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
5: Former President Biden's cancer has spread. That's according to his son, Hunter Biden, who gave an update on his father's health during a wide-ranging interview with the BBC on Friday. Hunter Biden got emotional when discussing his father's health. He said the cancer has metastasized into his bones and further, and added, it's very painful and it's very debilitating in many respects. The 83-year-old former president revealed his cancer diagnosis in May of last year, just months after his time in the White House ended. President Trump is acknowledging Republican voters may not show up in force for the upcoming midterms. Speaking to Punch Bowl News, Trump said the main issue is that he's not on the ballot. The president said he's stepping up his efforts to get out the vote, but added he thinks a lot of GOP voters are angry at Republicans. Trump went on to say he believes Republicans will keep control of the House and Senate after the 2026 midterms. Senate Republicans have reached a deal to put off acting on President Trump's voter ID bill until after the August recess. Lisa Carton reports.
6: Conservative leaders in the Senate told reporters late Friday they held a meeting with Majority Leader John Thune after speaking with the president and meeting with Republican colleagues and agreed to postpone action on a Senate budget resolution until after the five-week recess. They also agreed to put off voting on the Save America Act, but agreed to vote immediately on a portion of the bill, which requires voters to show a picture ID in federal elections. I'm Lisa Carton.
5: Before leaving on recess, the Senate confirmed Todd Blanche as Attorney General after weeks of debate. Two former NBA players have declared for the WNBA draft, saying they identify as transgender. Enes Kanter Freedom and Royce White declared for the 2027 WNBA draft on Friday. Freedom said in a social media post, "If simply declaring who you are is all that's required, then I meet every requirement necessary to compete in the WNBA." I'm Rob Martin.
7: The Denver Metro forecast this Saturday evening, partly cloudy skies, not quite as cool as we'd like. Low temperatures down to 70. Sunny and hot again on Sunday with gusty winds at times. Temperatures topping out near 100 degrees. Increasing clouds Sunday night, lows down to 70. For your Monday, a little bit of monsoon moisture is making its way back into the central Rockies. We'll see early sunshine with a 20% chance for showers and thunderstorms through the afternoon and evening hours. Highs in the upper 90s, overnight lows in the upper 60s. Tuesday, early sunshine with afternoon showers once again, highs around 95. I'm meteorologist Patrice Sutter.
8: Current temperature,
9: 95 degrees.
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1: Hi, welcome to the show, everybody. I'm your host, Kenny Michaels. It is great to be here today. We got an awesome show planned today. So if you're listening today, this is not a show you're going to want to miss. All right, welcome to the show. I'm Kenny Michaels. This is Striking Gold. The number to get me live, phone lines are now on here in studio. The amazing Wendy, as usual, is handling calls. Go ahead and call in at 888-961-0222. That's the number to get me live. I'm Kenny Michaels, the Brad Pitt of precious metals. Or you can go to kennysgoldquiz.com. Here we go. Here we go. Here we go. Listen very carefully. The war is on. Now, you think I'm talking about Iran. I'm not. The war is on between China and the United States about gold. There's a battle. It's a good battle. It's a positive battle. But the battle is on. China bought 15 tons of gold in the month of July. Okay? They are desperately trying to pass the U.S. as the country with the most gold. Now, as someone who owns gold, I love this news. Because, as I've said before on this show, as much as I'm proud to be an American, and you know, proud to be an American, cause at least I know I'm free. I should be singing, proud to know the Chinese, cause my IRA is soaring, cause I'm in gold. So at the end of the day, I don't care who the winner's gonna be. I'm rooting. I just have my popcorn and I'm watching the movie. Either Trump's going to do it or China's going to do it. Now, here's some big announcements I'm going to make. First of all, a publication called Money Wire, which is something I read a lot, says China even buys gold when there's a dip. And they said the reset of gold, meaning the repricing in China, has already happened. It's already happening, they're saying. That's great news if your IRA is in physical gold and silver. When Bank of America heard that, they said, August will be a very tough month for stocks. Great for gold. Let's go. Let's go. And our president, as you know, is a very big gold fan, right? And so recently there was a video out when Trump held up the World Cup trophy, you know, that it's a trophy with a soccer ball on top, right? And it's in all gold. And someone gave it to President Trump to look at, hold in his hand. Trump made a comment about that. Listen to this.
2: There's nothing like gold and there's nothing like solid gold.
1: There's nothing like gold. There's nothing like solid gold. Praise you, Mr. President. Praise you, praise you, praise you. Now, Trump also tweeted, this is an exact quote by your president. He said, remember, he who holds the gold makes the rules. If your IRA is in gold, the government plays by your rules because you hold the gold. If you're in stocks, you play by their rules. He who holds the gold makes the rules. Because when you take your RMDs, when you pull money out of your retirement account and you're in gold, you pay a lot less to Uncle Sam, right? So if you're in gold, the government plays by your rules. If you're in paper, you play by their rules. Do you understand what I'm saying? Okay. So he who holds the gold makes the rules. It's that simple. And the funniest part about all this is that country after country after country are buying up physical gold and silver and waiting to see what happens between China and the U.S. as to who's going to reprice it first. Who cares? Just let it get repriced. Because the minute that happens, boom, your IRA hits the roof. Boom. Like a SpaceX rocket ship. Boom. Okay. And your money in the bank. Yeah, let's talk about that. What a scam money in the bank is. What a scam. Hi, I'm with Bank of America. Open a 6-month CD here. We'll give you 4%. So you get suckered into that. You open up a stinking CD and then the bank says, okay, we're going to give you 4%. You go home thinking you hit Powerball. When in fact, at the end of the year, they send you a tax form for the 4%. You go to your accountant, you give it to your accountant, say, hey, I earned this interest. The accountant says, okay, well, on that interest, you only made 1% because you got to pay tax on the other 3%. What a scam. But in gold, that shiny stuff, you know, you heard what President Trump said. It's beautiful. There's nothing like gold, solid gold. That's what he said. That's what he said. And there is no tax form. What a beautiful thing. What a beautiful thing. When you own gold at home, it sits in your safe and it shines and gleams and shines and gleams, transfers to your heirs with no government involvement. As it goes up, it just goes up in your safe. There's no tax form. Nobody hands you a tax form. That's the beauty of gold. Now, buying gold and silver for your IRA, your 401k, your 403b, yeah, move it into physical gold and silver. 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They're there right now. Right now. You call somebody right now, say, hey, I'm listening to the good-looking, stunningly gorgeous Kenny Michaels. 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You know what happens. Okay, you fill out 2 or 3 questions. Nobody fails the quiz. My 1-year-old grandson takes the quiz and he passes it. So nobody fails the quiz, right? So you go on kennysgoldquiz.com. You answer 2 or 3 questions. Hit finish, submit, close, whatever it says. I didn't design it. Don't yell at me, whatever the button says. All I'm telling you is when you're done on that website, it will come to my email. When it comes to my email, you know what happens. You got it. You got it. You better be showered and look good on the other end of the phone because the best looking guy in radio is going to call you and go, hi there. This is Kenny Michaels, host of the show Striking Gold. You went online looking for some information. How can I help you? And no, it's not going to be AI. It's not going to be a robot. It's going to be me. So go to kennysgoldquiz.com. Okay. You can call Golden Crest Metals, 888-406-6222. Now, if you want to get me live on air right now, you want to call in about buying gold and silver, this is the most exciting time you can imagine for physical metals. Our president is always talking about gold and China. China is on its way to possibly surpassing the U.S. as the country with the most gold. The race is on. And the winner? Gold. You know how when they race, like in the Olympics, you know, and they run the, what is it? The 50 meters, 60. I don't even know what I'm doing here, but you know what I mean? You know what I mean? A race, right? And they're running around the track, running around. And there goes there. That's it. There's China in the U.S., China in the U.S. and China in the chasing the little gold ball. China in the U.S., China in the U.S. They're running. When they cross the finish line, the checkered flag goes up. The winner is gold. Not China, not the U.S. The winner is gold. And that's what we're seeing right now. China's going crazy with gold. China, according to MoneyWire, the reset of gold and silver in China is underway. Wow. No wonder my retirement account is exploding. Oh, by the way, last week you saw the crash of the market, right? You saw how the stock market tumbled. What was it? 1,200 points or something. Woo! How much money did you lose last week? Please call in right now, 888-961-0222. That's the number to get me live. The amazing Wendy's on phones. Call in right now and tell me how much money you lost last week. I want to know how much money you lost last week. And I also want to know, do you trust Wall Street? Do you trust them? If the answer is no, I have a second question. So call in right now, 888-961-0222, and tell me if you trust Wall Street. I want to know. And be honest, right? Because I'm going to play a video soon for you about Wall Street. And when you hear it, if you trust Wall Street, you're not going to believe what you're going to hear. And if you don't trust Wall Street, you're about to do the Fred Sanford thing. You know, from Sanford and Son, the show, when he grabs the chest and he goes, Elizabeth, honey, I'm coming to join you. How much do you trust Wall Street? That's what I want to know. If your answer is I don't, my question to you is, do you always give your money to people you don't trust? Now think about it. I'm not trying to be insulting. I'm not insulting. I'm just asking, right? If I don't trust somebody, I'm not going to give them a couple $100,000 and go, here, hold this for me. Seriously? Now, this, what I'm about to ask next is, has nothing to do with your religious beliefs, but here's a question. Do you trust God? Do you trust God? If the answer is yes, well, that's good, because he's, what you don't know about God is this. He is also a financial advisor. Right? We all have, you know, I don't have a financial advisor because I think they're a waste of money. However, some people have a financial advisor. And your financial advisor puts you in paper. If you're in stocks, you're playing by the government's rules. If you're in gold, you set the rule. The government plays by your rules. Do you understand? You can either play by their rules or they can play by your rules. He who holds the gold makes the rules. Well, God is a financial advisor. You don't believe me? I can prove it. He's not in a leisure suit like the guy at Schwab. He's not like that. All you got to do is open the Bible, and it says gold will give you divine wealth and divine peace. Wow! Your spiritual financial advisor, the man himself, is saying, hey, if you move to gold, you'll have divine wealth and divine peace. There you go. Bank of America says gold's going to be the big winner here. What do they know? Well, they know the same thing I know. China and the U.S. are battling it out. Now I have some news about silver. Ready for this? Startup Fortune, which is another financial website I read, says that Wall Street is saying to expect silver to hit 150 by the end of the year. That's tripling. Woo! Tripling. So China and the U.S., there's a gold ball going around the track. China and the U.S. are chasing the gold ball like this. Chasing it. It's the Olympics. And they're chasing. And they're going around the track and they're running to see who's going to reprice gold first. And they're chasing, and Trump is saying to Xi, ha ha, I got you. And Xi is saying, ha ha, I'm ahead. And they're running. Bam, they cross the finish line. The winner is my IRA, because I'm in gold. What I'm trying to tell you here is that the battle is on. You benefit from the battle. Do you understand that? Okay, Bank of America now saying, according to Startup Fortune, saying that Wall Street of all places is saying to expect silver to triple by the end of the year. You're talking 150 for silver. You want to wait till it triples and buy it? Well, you can, but you're going to get a lot less silver. Okay? I said, what was it, 3 months ago? I said, the Lone Ranger knew something that the rest of us didn't. When I was a little boy, the Lone Ranger used to say, hi-ho, silver, and away! Well, I didn't know he was talking about his horse. How did I know that? I didn't know that. I had no idea. Now I know I was right. Even as a little boy, he wasn't talking about his horse. He was talking about silver. And now Wall Street has said, expect silver to triple by end of the year. Okay? So keep that in mind. All right, we have a gold miner this week. So we're going to bring him on. We're going to go to line one. Let's talk to Anthony. Anthony, welcome to the show.
3: Well, it's a pleasure to be here. Well, great to talk to you, Kenny.
1: Well, sir, it's a pleasure to have you. And congratulations, by the way, on being this week's gold miner. I try to have a gold miner every week. Some days I have so much data, I don't have time, but I squeezed you in here. So I, congrats on that. So what I'm going to do, I'm going to do a very tough thing right now, Anthony. I'm going to shut my mouth, which is the hardest thing for me to ever do, and allow you to, tell us your story. Go ahead, brother.
3: My story is back in 2015 or so, you know, I switched my IRA from a 401k IRA into a gold IRA without doing my homework. Like, you know, I was really foolish for that. And I'll tell you, it was like about $150,000. So I got it all transferred in, and I looked at my balance about, let's say, a month later, and it was down to $90,000. I called my representative, and he told me, oh, that's just the melt value. You know, your other coins will add up to that amount if when you go to sell. So, like, you know, I waited at least until I figured I'd wait until gold would go up. And it was a long time. Then I had a, when it did start going up, I made my money back plus $50,000. And that is my story, my friend.
1: Yeah. Yeah. And so you ended up using Golden Crest Metals. Is that right?
3: That is right. And I was did my homework on other companies, and fool me once, shame on you. Fool me twice, shame on me. And I'm not being fooled with this company. I did my homework with you guys, 5-star ratings. And I found your show by chance out here. Comes on Saturdays and Sunday mornings. So even though it's a rerun on Sunday, I still listen to you. I love listening to you. Well, you do a great job, and you're awesome.
1: Yeah, some stations run my show again a second day, which kind of cool of them. Thank them for that. So one of the things I want to ask is, so you heard my show. You probably thought I was crazy. I am. I'm a little nuts. But you probably thought I was somewhat crazy. But here's my question. When you called Golden Crest to move a retirement account, how was that process?
3: Oh, the process was awesome. No pressure. They asked me if I wanted to make sure I wanted to do this. I said yes. And the customer service is outstanding. My advice to anybody who's on the fence about switching to a gold or precious metals IRA, go with Golden Crest Metals. They're the real deal.
1: You know what? I really appreciate that. I'm big on them. I love Golden Crest Metals. They have the best reputation industry wide. Anthony, that's great to hear, and I'm glad my show drove you where to the right place. That's the name of the game, is to educate. I love to hear that. Real quick. How much free silver? I know that they give out free silver for everybody that comes off the good looking Kenny Michaels show. How much free silver did you end up with, sir?
3: $9,400. Thank you.
1: And now, just so you know, Anthony, Bank of America, is saying expect silver to go on a major run. And Wall Street is now saying, as of 2 days ago, expect silver to triple, to hit over 150 by year end. So imagine just the money you'd make on the free silver. Never mind your investment. That's a separate story. Imagine the money people are making just on the free silver alone if Wall Street's right. Imagine that.
3: I was like, these guys are... what company does that?
1: Yeah, well,
3: and nobody.
1: I authorize it because I'm grateful for people that tune into my show, and it's a free gift for me to say thank you. Congrats to you, brother. And by the way, for being this week's gold miner, you are getting a case of Omaha Steaks. okay? Courtesy of me and my show. Okay. We're going to ship that out to you. I think there's chicken breasts, hamburger patties, there's bacon wrap fillets, there's hot dogs, and then there's some seasoning in the packet. So you grill it all up, mail me a hot dog, mustard and onions, please. And other than that, brother, congratulations, and I'm glad Golden Crest took care of you. Thank you.
3: Thank you so much, Kenny.
1: All right,
3: you're
1: brother,
3: the real deal.
1: All right, have a great weekend. Bye-bye. All right, the number to get me live, 888-961-0222. I'm Kenny Michaels. This is Striking Gold. Now, a lot of you are you know, tied up in the stock market, and you hear stories about it's going to crash. There's a lot of signs it's going to crash. There's a lot of cracks in the armor, similar to 2008. You know how bad that was. This is supposed to make that look like Disneyland, supposedly. But I don't like when they have rumors that it's going to crash. And I always ask, how much do you trust Wall Street? I ask that to everybody. Nobody has ever told me I trust it, right? Now, we're going to take a break. How close are we to break? Are we pretty close? Yeah, okay. So, after the break, I am going to play something for you. There is a book called Moneyball. Okay, it's called Moneyball. I've read it 3 times. Okay, it's called Moneyball. And the author of that book is a very well-known Wall Street guru. His name is Michael Lewis. And Michael Lewis posted a video, I want to say maybe 3-4 days ago. It was earlier in the week, 3-4 days ago. And he talks about what the stock market is really like. And I'm not going to play it now. I'm going to wait to go to break. Okay. And when we come back from break, we're going to go to that video. And if you're in stocks, if you're in stocks, you are completely in trouble, we'll call it, right? Okay? So, and if you don't believe me, wait till I play the video. So I will get to it after the break. All right. All right. So I started this show by saying he who holds the gold makes the rules. That didn't come from me. That was a tweet from President Trump. He said, remember, he who holds the gold makes the rules. If you're in gold, the government plays by your rules. If you're in stocks, paper, you play by their rules. What do I mean? Well, think about it. If you take money out of your IRA and you're in stocks, you pay a lot of tax. Take it out in gold, you pay a lot less tax. So, if you're in gold, if you hold the gold, you make the rules. If they hold the paper, they make the rules. Where do you want to be? I want to be the guy making the rules. I don't want to be the guy following the rules. Does that make sense? Perfect. We're going to take a quick break. I'm Kenny Michaels. 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We'll be right back.
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10: Former President Biden's cancer has spread. That's according to his son, Hunter Biden, who gave an update on his father's health during a wide-ranging interview with the BBC on Friday. Hunter Biden got emotional when discussing his father's health. He said the cancer has metastasized into his bones and further. President Trump is acknowledging Republican voters may not show up in force for the upcoming midterms. Speaking to Punch Bowl News, Trump said the main issue is that he's not on the ballot. The president said he's stepping up his efforts to get out the vote, but added he thinks a lot of GOP voters are angry at Republicans. Two former NBA players have declared for the WNBA draft, saying they identify as transgender. Enes Kanter-Freedom and Royce White declared for the 2027 WNBA draft on Friday. Freedom said in a social media post, "If simply declaring who you are is all that's required, then I meet every requirement necessary to compete in the WNBA." I'm Rob Martier.
11: The Denver Metro forecast this Saturday evening, partly cloudy skies, not quite as cool as we'd like. Low temperatures down to 70. Sunny and hot again on Sunday with gusty winds at times. Temperatures topping out near 100 degrees. Increasing clouds Sunday night, lows down to 70. For your Monday, a little bit of monsoon moisture is making its way back into the central Rockies. We'll see early sunshine with a 20% chance for showers and thunderstorms through the afternoon and evening hours. Highs in the upper 90s, overnight lows in the upper 60s. Tuesday, early sunshine with afternoon showers once again, highs around 95. I'm meteorologist Patrice Sutter.
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0: Talking Kenny Michaels. Welcome aboard. The number to get me live, 888-961-0222. That rings here to the studio. And of course, the amazing Wendy is on standby grabbing your call. 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Okay. You better hurry up because China and the U.S. are on a race right now. The race is on. Okay. And they're chasing a gold ball around the racetrack. And when they cross the finish line, the winner is gold. And the winner is silver. So hurry up. It's happening. The reset, according to MoneyWire, the reset in China is happening. It's already started. Rumor has it, Trump is almost there. That's what they're saying anyway. So now's the time. Better hurry up. I'm just warning you. And Trump said, he who holds the gold makes the rules. Amen to that. Now, those of you that are Wall Street fans, I'm going to play something for you. And those of you that don't trust Wall Street need to listen to this. If you don't trust Wall Street and you hear what this is, you better be calling Golden Crest Metals and move to gold. He who holds the gold makes the rules. I said when this show started that if you're in gold, the government plays by your rules. If you're in paper, you play by theirs, right? Okay, now, there was a guy who wrote a book. The book is called Moneyball. Okay, some of you may have read it. I've read it 3 times. And the author is Michael Lewis. If you want to know who Michael Lewis is, he's a very well-known Wall Street guru. Okay, he was recently interviewed about Wall Street, and I want you to hear this right now. So I'm going to play it for you right now. Here we go. Go ahead.
1: What's the headline here? Stock market's rigged. The United States stock market, the most iconic market in global capitalism, is rigged.
0: The most iconic stock market in global capitalism, the United States stock market, is rigged. Woo! It's rigged. It's rigged like an NBA game. It's rigged. The most iconic stock market is rigged. Now I have a question. Does your money go where it's rigged? Or does your money go in something that was digged? Think about it. Do you want your money in something that's rigged? Or do you want your money in something that's digged? Can you dig it? Gold is digged out of the ground.
2: I can't tell you how much that gold costs, a lot of money. There's nothing like gold and there's nothing like solid gold.
0: Hey, thank you, President Trump. You're right. Sit down, President Trump. It's my turn. Listen to me. Do you want to be invested in what's rigged or what's digged? You tell me. You want to have a financial advisor with a leisure suit, or you want to have God as your financial advisor? You want to have your money with someone you don't trust, or you want to have your money with someone you do trust? You want to feel comfortable knowing your money will be there when you need it? Then move to gold. You want to be uncomfortable? Stay in stocks. Yahoo Finance posted an enormous article about that RMDs, those are class, stands for required minimum distributions, that everyone has to take when you have a retirement account at a certain age. I believe it's age 73. It says why RMDs cost retirees far more than they expect. Because the government wants their hands on that pre-tax money. Now you say, what's pre-tax money? Well, your traditional IRA is pre-tax. Your 401k, your 403b, your 457a, your TSP, those are all pre-tax accounts. Your annuity. Annuity's a disaster. It's the worst retirement account you could possibly be in. Oh, my gosh. Anyway, the government wants the majority of the lion's share when you take out money from a retirement account. Now, you say, well, Mr. Michaels, why is that? Well, because you're playing by their rules. You're playing by their rules. They set the rules. But there's a way out. There's a way out, baby. Remember when you go to Disneyland and you go to the haunted house and you walk in that first room and it's, is this room stretching or is it your imagination? That's what they say. And then at the very end, they say there's no windows. There's no doors. It's up to you to find a way out. That's what they say. Now, when you're in stocks, you think there's no way out. There's always my way. You move to gold. Because Trump said he who holds the gold makes the rules. So when your IRA is holding gold, the government now is playing by your rules. Why do you think they don't want you going to gold? Why do you think the bank doesn't like you taking money out and buying gold? Why do you think your financial guy at Schwab, Fidelity, Edward Jones, whatever, why do you think they don't want you going to gold? Why is it everyone doesn't want you to go to gold? Because when you go to gold, you set the rules. They want to set the rules. They want you to play by their rules. I don't want to play by their rules. I want to play by my rules. It's my money. Right? Makes sense, right? So, all you got to do is call Golden Crest Metals, 888-406-6222. They're there right now, 888-406-6222, or go to kennysgoldquiz.com. I'm telling you right now, kennysgoldquiz.com is a fabulous place to go. Think about this for a minute. How many websites do you go to? And you men that are listening, don't have a nasty mind, please. So don't go there. I don't go there. How many legit websites do you go to where you see someone as gorgeous as me? Think about it. Think about it. Okay. So it's kind of a treat to go to kennysgoldquiz.com. And then you answer a few questions, comes to my email, and that same good looking stud calls you up and here you go. I'll move your IRA, your 401k, whatever you have. Let's move it to gold. China and the US, the race is on. This is crazy. The race is on. China is determined to pass the US as the country with the most gold. Did you know that while the U.S. is being distracted by Iran, China is owning the global gold market right now? So, while we're bombing the Ayatollah, China's holding the gold. That's what it's at. And I don't care because my IRA is in gold and I'm killing it. Product matters. You get the right product. You save a lot of money when you take money out. It's a safe haven. It's a lower tax liability. It gives you tremendous growth. And gives you divine peace and divine wealth. What more can you possibly ask for? Money in the bank? Well, what's that doing for you? Paying you interest and then you pay tax on the interest. That has to be, I'm sorry, that has to be the biggest scam ever. We're going to give you interest on your money, and then the government says we're going to take most of it back. Well, wait a minute. I'm confused. What Indian givers? Remember when we were kids? You're an Indian giver. You gave that to me yesterday. I once gave a girl a bracelet when I was in third grade, a little cheapo bracelet. I was already selling gold when I was in third grade. But anyway, the point is, I gave a little girl in my classroom one time a gold bracelet. And then a week later, I found out I didn't like her. So I took the bracelet back. She said, "You're an Indian giver." I'm like, "I'm not even Indian. What do you mean? What do you mean?" I didn't know what that meant. Well, think about it. Our government's an Indian giver. The federal banking system, federal, that's the government, federal, gives us interest on our money and the government taketh away. The government gives us money and the government taketh away. They're Indian givers. Now you say, well, that's not nice. Well, I say we're playing by their rules. Not me. Oh, I have money in the bank. Enough to pay my bills. Sure, I have to pay bills. Otherwise, I'll be living in the dark. Right? Won't have internet. Won't have any water. I'll stink. I can't take a shower. My breath will be bad because I can't brush my teeth. So I have to pay bills. If I didn't have bills, I'd be a wealthy man. So, but the bulk of my money is not with people I don't trust. I don't trust the federal banking system. I don't trust Wall Street. But I trust real money. I trust God. This is not a religious thing. Doesn't matter that I'm a Bible reader. Doesn't matter that I'm wearing a cross. I know what I believe. What matters is it says it gives me divine wealth, divine peace. In all the gold and silver I have, both in my retirement account and home, I do have divine wealth and divine peace because I know the money will be there when I need it. I'm 1,000%. I'm actually 10,000% confident that it will be there when I need it. Are you? That's the question. Are you confident that your money will be there when you need it with everything going on in the world if you left it where it is? If you have any doubt, get out. Would you rather be invested where it's rigged or where it's digged? Think about it. Gold is natural. It's real money. The stock market is rigged. You don't believe me? Michael Lewis. I'll play it for you again. Here it is.
1: What's the headline here? Stock market's rigged. The United States stock market, the most iconic market in global capitalism, is rigged.
0: The most iconic market in global capitalism is rigged. Oh, my gosh. Well, thank you for that, Mr. Lewis. Appreciate that. I've known it all along. Thank you, sir. However, I'm not invested in what's rigged. I'm invested in what's digged. That's it. And I'm killing it, and you're getting killed. Think about that for a minute. You're getting killed, and I'm killing it. So you can either kill it with me, or you can go get killed by yourself. Your choice. Okay. Wall Street saying silver. I want to spend a little time here on silver. Wall Street is saying expect silver to hit 150 by year end. That's tripling. They said the supply is getting worse and the demand is getting huge. Well, if you sat next to me in economics class in high school, what did we learn? Supply and demand. Right? It works everywhere. Works everywhere. Real estate, right? When there's nothing to sell, no homes come up on the market to buy. There's a low supply. But everybody wants to buy a house. So when a house does pop up, what happens? You get 25 offers on it. Everyone's in a bidding war just to get that one sliver of what's available. Well, silver is the same way. There's a low supply and high demand. Electric cars, solar, Southern California Edison, AI development. Everybody wants silver. Okay? So there you have it. And one thing I didn't say earlier, and I want to go back to, when Michael Lewis said that the stock market was rigged, by the way, ladies and gentlemen, this is only the second time in Warren Buffett's investing lifetime that he's turned everything into cash. Now you say, well, why do I care, Mr. Michaels? Well, here's why. The last time Warren Buffett turned everything into cash, there was a crash. Phew! He got his cash before there was a crash. And then he had a bash because he didn't lose in the crash. Got it? Now he is in all cash again. What does that mean? There are five articles on the internet right now that says if Buffett has this much and he has a record imagine having $397 billion. And then you say, oh man, that guy ripped me off by 39 cents on the sandwich. No wonder he has $397 billion. No, listen to me. Imagine like if he lost like $400,000. To him, it'd be like me losing $5. Oh, honey, that $400,000 fell out of my pocket. I lost it. Oh, man. Oh, well. There's $397 billion. Who has that kind of money? Anyway, that's not the point. The point is this. If he's in all cash, he sold all his stock. The last time that happened, we had a crash. That dude is my favorite man. I love Warren Buffett. Never met him. Wish I could. Hope I could. I'd be utterly, honorably, is that a word? I don't even know what I'm saying. Blessed to meet him, right? I would be blessed to meet Warren Buffett. And I hope I get to. But he's in all cash. He reads the market better than anyone. The last time this happened, we had a crash. What does he know? Now you say, well, Mr. Michaels, he could be wrong. He could be. Highly unlikely, but he could be. But I've always followed what Warren Buffett does. He's the largest owner of silver in the world. Did you know that? Largest owner of silver in the world. And silver's about to triple, according to Wall Street. So I just say all this to wake you seniors up and say, look, stop believing everything your stock guy or your Schwab guy says, please. Because the stock market is rigged. And you should say to your guy, hey, listen, man. Well, first you call Golden Crest Metals. 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They do all the work at no charge. Fabulous company. Best gold company anywhere out there by far, hands down. Now listen carefully. When your financial guy says, hey, well, what are you doing? Why are you going to gold? Why are you leaving? You say, because I don't want what's rigged. I want what's digged. Okay? I don't want what's rigged. I want what's digged. I don't want to get killed in taxes. I want to set the rules for my retirement account. Trump said, he who holds the gold makes the rules. That is so true with retirement accounts and cash. So, so, so true. Because when you take a retirement account and you move it into physical gold and silver, when you take money out, if you take it out in metal form, you owe a lot less in tax. Aha. Who's making the rules now? Well, if you're in gold, you are. If you're in paper, they are. I don't care how long you've been with your financial advisor, and I want to address something very quickly here. Some people call me and say, well, my son is my financial advisor or my son-in-law. Well, that's nice. And that doesn't change the rules, guys. I don't care if your son, your son-in-law, your daughter-in-law. I don't care if Santa Claus. I don't care who is your financial advisor. At the end of the day, the rules are the rules are the rules are the rules. No matter who your advisor is. Now, he who holds the gold makes the rules. If you move to gold, you make the rules. You stay in paper, they make the rules. So when it's tax time and you got to take money out of your retirement account, what are you going to do? Play by their rules or yours? Doesn't matter who your financial guy is. And if it is family and you have to move your account, you still invite him over for Thanksgiving. You're still going to share the sweet potatoes. The only difference is you'll be sitting in

U.S. are in a massive race right now to reset gold and silver. Xi and Trump are running around the racetrack like this in a circle. They're chasing a gold ball, and they say whoever grabs that gold ball first is the first country to reprice gold. The race is on. The race is on. China is really moving fast. Trump is methodical, right? But they're running around the racetrack. They're running around. They're going to cross that finish line shortly, and the checkered flag's going to wave. And the winner is? You want my prediction? I'll give you my prediction. These two countries are racing to reprice gold right now. Right now, MoneyWire is saying China's been buying the dip, and their reset has begun. So you want to know who the winner is? They're running around the track. Trump and Xi, running around. All of a sudden, the winner is, when you cross the finish line, the winner is silver and gold. That's the winner. If you're investing the winner, you're the winner. So, he who holds the gold makes the rules. You go to gold, the government plays by your rules. Want to stay in stocks? You play by theirs. Ladies and gentlemen, thank you for tuning into the show. I am Kenny Michaels, the good-looking Brad Pitt of Precious Metals, the sexiest man on air. 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This is a lot of fun. All right, I'm Kenny Michaels. This is Striking Gold. Thank you for tuning into the show. God bless. We'll see you guys next week. Bye-bye.

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5: In 1796, George Washington made one of the most consequential decisions in American history. He chose not to seek a third term as president. So why does that matter? Because America was not built on permanent rulers. It was built on ordered liberty.

0: Faith teaches that authority is a stewardship, not a possession. Leaders are accountable to God for how they use power. And why does that still matter today? Because republics survive when leaders respect limits and citizens defend them. Washington's lesson still stands. A republic is preserved when power has limits, and public service remains a duty to God and country, not a path to personal rule.
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3: now.
6: President Biden's cancer has spread. That's according to his son, Hunter Biden, who gave an update on his father's health during a wide-ranging interview with the BBC on Friday. Hunter Biden got emotional when discussing his father's health. He said the cancer has metastasized into his bones and further. President Trump is acknowledging Republican voters may not show up in force for the upcoming midterms. Speaking to Punch Bowl News, Trump said the main issue is that he's not on the ballot. The president said he's stepping up his efforts to get out the vote, but added he thinks a lot of GOP voters are angry at Republicans. Two former NBA players have declared for the WNBA draft, saying they identify as transgender. Enes Kanter Freedom and Royce White declared for the 2027 WNBA draft on Friday. Freedom said in a social media post, if simply declaring who you are is all that's required, then I meet every requirement necessary to compete in the WNBA. I'm Rob Martier.
7: Denver Metro forecast on this Sunday is another hot one with mostly sunny skies, gusty winds at times, high temperatures close to 100 degrees, increasing clouds tonight, lows down to around 70. Some of that monsoon moisture is going to make its way back into the region starting on Monday. We'll see early sunshine with a 20% chance for showers and thunderstorms through the afternoon and evening hours. Daytime highs in the upper 90s, overnight lows in the upper 60s. And for Tuesday, early sunshine with a chance for showers and thunderstorms before midnight, highs around 95, overnight lows in the mid-60s. I'm meteorologist Patrice Sutter.
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9: 94 degrees.
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